0: live from the rock and roll capital. That is Earth, Wind, and Fire. It's called Saturday Night, baby.
1: And we need to rock you for 1 hour every Wednesday.
0: That's why people say, well, why are you playing Earth, Wind, and Fire on Ohio Music Radio? Well, you know, a member of Earth, Wind, and Fire is from Cleveland, Ohio. Would you like to tell him, drum roll?
1: Bernard Beloit Taylor. Yes, and he also wrote Getaway, and he was a member of the band.
0: You know, so, you know, we're always showing love, and you're going to learn something every time you tune into the Two Hippies, but we are just two hippies. Thanks for tuning in, everybody. I'd like to give a big shout-out to our people that's still tuned in to us from listening to the Al Sharpton Show. Big shout-out to our people in Canada. You know, they're always reaching out to us, telling them to like the show. And, you know, we've got some good things coming up. We've got a concert that we got coming up also that we'll be talking about, and we have the brand new song by the Barkays, people. I mean, this song is
1: hot.
0: It's slamming Cadillac doors, everybody. Okay, can't wait to play. It'll be coming up in a couple of tracks. Let you give a shout out.
1: Yes, I'd like to give a shout out right now to Pastor Georgette Scott. How you doing? She does the gospel on FM. We got Angel Wright is tuned in from Cleveland, Ohio. Congratulations on your new Airbnb in downtown Cleveland. Keith Harrison and Deborah are out in, from way of Dayton in Indianapolis.
0: Oh, yeah, now they live in Indianapolis. Okay, the gas is cheap over there, too, because in Cleveland, man, we're paying $4 a gallon, okay?
1: And we're always tuned in is Bobby, Jeff, and Tara Terror. In Ithaca, New York. We was talking to them earlier today about Harriet Tubman and the Underground Railroad and stuff.
0: It's always good to reach out to our people that's tuning in to us so we can get a good feel. And we got some more good music coming up. And by the way, this next group that's coming up, they're going to be live at the ConFest in Columbus, Ohio. And ConFest is short for Community Fest. It's Ohio's first community music festival in history, and it's the oldest, longest running, and we're looking at 55 years, and you got to come on down. If you want to get the real Ohio music festival feel, you got to come on down, and we'll be hosting several shows here, everybody.
1: And okay. It's three stages, sometimes four, June 26th, 27th, 28th. It's always the last weekend in June, and we're going to have people like Sean Booker, Dammit, Willie Phoenix, Funk City Show Band 2.0, baby, and it's all going down at Goldale Park.
0: Oh, with the Two Hippies, Ohio Music Radio. The next song coming up is called Warriors and Smooth by my peoples, the art band, a little reggae, man. Keep it right, baby.

0: What's going on, y'all? This is Vargas Thomas in Dayton, Ohio, kicking it with the two hippies on AM 1490, the People Station. Vargas Thomas Music.
1: And this song goes out to Bobby, Jeff, and Tara Tara in Ithaca, New York. If I...
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0: You know, we only play
1: Ohio's best.
0: You know, we started off with this with my man Keith Harrison, rocked in the spot, man. That album lasted about 2 years. And you know what? We still got some goodies on that one, you know. And, you know, the next song we got coming, we've been woofing about earlier today, you know, by the Barkays. A lot of people want to know, what is the connection with the Barkays in Cleveland, Ohio Music? And, you know, it's amazing, you know, because, see, the Barkays lost most of their members on a flight in 1967, when they left Cleveland after doing a show with Otis Redding.
1: 1967, that's correct. Okay?
0: And they crashed, and, you know, we lost a lot of members. There was two surviving members there.
1: And that was James Alexander. He was the bassist, and the trumpeter, Ben Colley.
0: You know, and they threaded the needle for funk. You know, they, you know, it said, you know, in some of the writings that, you know, the higher players and stuff jumped on after that and started playing funkier things too. But, you know, right. The Barkays was always out there.
1: They heavily pioneered black rock, they were calling it, before they called it funk.
0: Yeah, how about that? Isn't that amazing? And, you know, the connection is that they were here the last show before they passed away. The two of them survived. And also that they did a lot of recording in the state of Ohio prior to, you know, all of that. You know, they were frequent Ohio concert and venues that performing constantly. You know, so they're like a brother from another mother. But I tell you, this song that's coming up is by the Barkays, and it is slamming Cadillac Doors. Okay, baby, this is hot R&B funk. Okay, they never heard nothing like this before.
1: And it's premiering right here on Ohio Music Radio tonight, and it's called Back Off the Wall.
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1: Ohio's best.

0: them all. There's a hot one from Spain, and I told you it was hot every Friday. Oh boy, that is some hot R&B funk. My people, the Barclays, you know, they smoking, man. They smoking.
1: I'd like to thank David Webb for sending that to the two hippies. Okay.
0: And for those who wonder, you know, yes, James is on the bass in this one. Okay, and it is a great performance, and we got some more good music coming on up.
1: People. And Ben Cully on the trumpet.
0: You know, that's real funky. Thanks for tuning in, everybody. The next one is called Funk 49. Okay, by the James Gang. Thanks for tuning in.

0: talking about here, the two hippies, okay, again, they're, you know, their march, you know, for fame in Kent, Ohio, okay, Mr. Joe Walsh, you know, and the rest of the band there, but, you know, we have to give much love to my people, Joe Walsh, okay, you know, life's been good to him, you know. Oh, boy, you know, Kent, Ohio, everybody, that's why you hear Funk 49, and tell them again why they call it Funk 49.
1: Because they did over 49 takes, and they thought the 49th one was the best one.
0: Yeah, you can look that up. You know, use that AI, everybody. Thanks for tuning in.
1: I'd like to shout out right now to Kevin Bowden. What's happening
0: out
1: there in Cleveland, Ohio? And congratulations again to Dr. Charmaine Bowden, DDS.
0: Yeah, we got a dentist in the family. I'd also like to give a big shout out to the cousin. Fred Bowden came in from California for the celebration. And, you know, we've got some more good things coming up. By the way, we're going to be live in Columbus the last weekend in this June, okay, co-hosting throughout the whole weekend.
1: June 26th, 27th, and 28th at Goodell Park, downtown Columbus.
0: Oh, man, it's Ohio's first music festival and the longest running music festival.
1: About 55 years.
0: Okay, going on that, you know, and we're situated on 3 acres and we've got like three or four stages and we're running all day long and it's all free, everybody. Okay.
1: And I'd also like to say hello to Swami Conway Twermanetta out there, Toya Jordan, Sylvia Billups out in Miami, Florida, that is, Danny Couch and Juanita Ogletree in Beechwood. And in Youngstown, Ohio, some of my high school buddies, Diane Guy and Maria Evans, tuned in.
0: And this goes out to my girl, Linda Ann Gonzalez, just moved back from Guatemala to Shaker, Cleveland Heights. Thanks for tuning in, everybody. The next one's coming up is by Sly and the Family Stone. It's called
1: Everyday People.

0: The Two Hippies live from the rock and roll capital of the world in Urban One Studios. You know, by the way, it's a penthouse, okay? Oh, boy, you know, that's live, bro. You know, that's always live. And, you know, they are always and will always be a part of the Ohio music culture. You know, as far as the funk band, there's no Ohio funk band is going to discriminate against that at all. Because they were, you know, a part of the scene from the very beginning. And by the way, did we ever tell you the story about when Doris Day met Sly? Oh, boy, we got to tell you. You want to tell them?
1: You tell them about.
0: You know, when Doris Day met Sly, okay, how did they meet? Well, you know, Doris Day's son was a producer, and he produced a, what was the name of that big band? I forget the name of the band, but you could look it up. But, you know, Doris popped in, and you know, Sly was there at the house at the same time. You know, it was a little party. So when Doris walked in and she saw Sly, you know, Sly was right there sitting at the piano naturally. And when she walked in and Sly saw it, first thing he started doing was started playing Que sera.
1: True story.
0: Oh boy, it's a true story. You can look that up. You can Google that, AI that, okay? Okay, her son was, you know, was a big, he was a producer for a very popular rock band. But we got some more good music coming up. You want to get some
1: I want to give a shout out to Janetta Warren down there in Dayton, Ohio.
0: First Lady of Zap.
1: And she also had let us know about Ronald LaPreed of the Commodores bassist. Yes. He died at 75 years old. And also we had a Grammy Award winner Peebo Bryson. He had a stroke and he was 75 and he passed away. I love that song he had, Can You Stop the Rain? And he had a lot of other great ones.
0: And
1: then also we have a local artist. Well, he was also out there in New York and New Jersey and all over to California recording all over the place. Lamar Chronic Mitchell. He was born in Cleveland. He was Stevie Wonder's digital technician. And he's a cousin to Jerome Mitchell of the Waiters of Happiness here in Cleveland. And he played keyboards for Jodeci, Uptown Records, Heavy D, Mary J. Blige. Man, they left 1981 from Cleveland, and they didn't look back. And they were recording all the way between here and California. So,
0: you know, you got to keep up with us because we're going to educate you and, you know, feed your brain of how important Ohio musicians have been. You know, we even have an Ohio artist that is a part of the KISS band. Okay, and we're going to tell you about that a little bit later, you know. But yes, you know, we've, you know, and even with Taylor Swift, her guitarist is from Cleveland, Ohio.
1: Paul Sedoti, he's from Strongsville. That's right.
0: That's right. You know, hey, people, you know, this
1: we
0: is
1: just
0: what
1: look
0: we
1: this
0: do.
1: Way.
0: That's right. This is not a hobby, it is a religion. Thanks for tuning in, everybody. Next time we got coming up is, you know, they want to know, you know, she's talking about barbecue meat without no sauce, you know, and, you know, hey, you know, it's always good. And everybody want to know what her name is.
1: It's Sean Booker, damn it. And it's making me hungry. This song is called Grilling Time.

0: You know, that's our girl, Sean Booker. Damn it, she's going to be live at a contest on the last weekend of June. You know, that once again is Ohio's longest running music fest and the first music fest ever in Ohio.
1: Confest. That's at Goodale Park, downtown Columbus, Ohio, June 26th, 27th, and 28th.
0: Situated on 3 acres, okay? We got to ride around on golf carts. It's so big, okay? Over 200 vendors got to come on down, save that date and save that weekend and come spend it with the two hippies. And if you're lucky, we might take you up to the rooftop, you know, bar and grill where you get a beautiful view of all downtown Columbus.
1: And I want to say congratulations right now to Bone Thugs and Harmony. They're going to be getting their Walk of Fame star on the Hollywood Walk of Fame out there in Los Angeles. And Bloodshot 216 told us all about it, and they're going to have their upcoming Academy Fest is August 1st, right, Kent?
0: That's right, you know.
1: On Larchmere.
0: Look into my eyes.
1: In Cleveland.
0: Tell me what you see. Oh, boy, you know, you tuned in with the TMP's live in the rock and roll capital world as we're broadcasting from our Urban One Studios penthouse, by the way. All right, and you know what it is? That all the concert that
1: we got other stuff. I've been putting it in the comments here on our Facebook, Kent space N space Angelica, on our Facebook Live right now. Okay. Hashtag Ohio Concert Alerts. We got
0: that.
1: Stuff like the Tralalas are having their reunion July 31st. That's a Friday at the 66 Club, downtown Cleveland. Shout out to Savon Bass, Miss Reese Pearl, and Cosetta Ragland. Love y'all.
0: Oh, okay. And by the way, also, don't forget that the concert, you know, the dance band is celebrating the 50-year anniversary. It's going to be in Cleveland, Ohio, on August 1st at the MGM, and they're also going to be at Ohio State Fair the day before at July 31st at Ohio State Fair, and they're going to be performing with the SOS Band.
1: Oh, that should be live.
0: Oh, the next one coming up is from my man. This is my main, okay? You know, Alex Pomarenko, okay? This boy is bad. Rocking in heaven right now, okay? And it's called
1: My Mang.

0: got my pager number right. What's the pager number, Sammy?
1: Hey, this is Keith Harrison of the Dad Band. I'm asking everyone to tune in to Music for Your Ears, Kent and Angelica Show, Ohio Music Radio News Talk, Cleveland.com, 1490 AM.

0: years, huh?
1: Yes, that's a Saturday at the Northfield MGM. Used to be called the MGM Casino.
0: Yeah.
1: And it's going to be a great time. 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Dazz Band.
0: That's what I'm going to send a special message to Live Nation. We will be dancing in our celebration, you know, celebrating 50 years of Dazz Band. Okay, man, I tell you.
1: I got to shout out right now to Ramona Jones and also Joyce Keith down there in Dayton. She's saying, hey, guys, tomorrow in Dayton, Ohio, the old school bands are going to be meeting at Golden Corral on Miller Lane at 6 p.m. Be there, be square.
0: Once again, tell me, once again, just in case, man.
1: Okay, this is from Joyce Keith. She said, tomorrow, old Dayton bands are meeting at Golden Corral on Miller Lane at 6 p.m. Tell them to it be sent you.
0: Well, my Dayton people, you know, we keep
1: people like Lakeside.
0: Okay, we'd like to appreciate you guys, you know, for tuning in. You know, we got some more good music.
1: Zap Band.
0: And don't forget, we're going to be live in Columbus at the end of this month, and Compass is going to be a big, big, big party, everybody. Next thing we got coming up is a hot one from out of Steubenville, Ohio. You might know them from the song. It's called Play That Funky Music. But this song is called?
1: It's called Love My Music. This is Wild Cherry.
0: Keep right here, everybody.

0: This song goes out to Chris and Pat the Metal Goddess out there in Parkman, Ohio. This is Willie Phoenix out of Columbus, Ohio, and it's called Wanna Dance.
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0: Way Phoenix is going to be live at the ComFest, okay, in Columbus, Ohio. Boy, that boy is rocking the spot, okay?
1: June 26th through the 28th at Goodale Park, downtown Columbus. Three-day music festival, all kinds of vendors and fashions and food.
0: It's going to be so much
1: fun. Great things.
0: It's going to be so much fun at the ComFest. People, you got to come on down so you can see what it's like. This is the first music festival and the longest-running music festival in Ohio history. You don't want to miss this in your It ought to be on your bucket list, okay?
1: I want to shout out to a few people. Tina Hughes down there in Columbus, Candace Watkins. How about Renee and Grizz and many people.
0: Oh, mommy, Candace Watkins, you know she had adopted us two hippies, you know. Two twin hippies, okay?
1: And Kenny Chris.
0: Oh, boy. Make sure we got a golf cart there, okay? Next one we got to come up is up by the Isley Brothers, and it's called It's Your

0: Next up is out of Youngstown, Ohio, by Sound Doctrine, and it's Sure Enough Funky. This is called Sure Enough.
1: Oh, some good Ohio funk. Keep it right here on Ohio Music Radio.

0: Oh, that's sure enough funky, everybody from Youngstown, Ohio. The Sound Doctrine is breaking. You know, man, nobody has more Ohio independent music than we do.
1: And that's featuring Jerry B. out of Youngstown, Ohio. Oh, that's Ohio funk.
0: And we only play Ohio's best. I keep telling you this, okay?
1: I want to shout out right now to Ken and Mari White down there from Funk City Show Band 2.0, baby, down in Columbus.
0: What's happening,
1: and
0: Joe Gaddis?
1: Carol Rodriguez on the west side of Cleveland. How you doing, dear?
0: Yeah.
1: Joel Gaddis out there in Maple Heights, and so many more tuned in. And
0: oh,
1: I also
0: boy.
1: Got some birthday shout-outs. Stacy Lane out there in Akron. Creskin Torres. Alex Nunnery. Kimberly Wirtz. Marcus Douglas. Amos Floyd, Crystal Henderson, Ali Muhammad Abdullah, Charles Brooks, Thomas Goodings was yesterday, and another today is Walter Coleman, LaTanya Edmonds in Youngstown, Charles Brooks, and that's about it for today.
0: Man, the list goes on and on and on and on. Also, you forgot Shirley Quinn.
1: Oh, she's on there too today.
0: How you doing, Shirley? Thanks for tuning in right now with the Two Hippies in Urban One Studio from my AM 1490 Penthouse Studio. I got it right this time.
1: Yes.
0: Okay.
1: So what you going to play next, Ken? It's time to go, he said.
0: It's time to go. It's time to go. I'll tell you what, you know, I'm going to leave it with this song, you know. But my man, you know, the UFO, my man, you know, he's a rock musician turned UFO researcher by the name of Michael Lee Hill.
1: And this is done in 432HZ.
0: And it's called This is the Real Me. Only one thing left for us to say, and that's peace, love, and Cleveland rocks. Thanks for tuning in, everybody. We love you, Canada.

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0: 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Another great show on tap for you today. In our second hour, three conversations. Up first, a conversation with one of Time Magazine's 2026 100 Philanthropy Leaders, Miguel Santana, President and CEO of the California Community Foundation. We'll talk to Miguel about the responsibility and proper role of philanthropy in a moment such as this, when so many of our other institutions seem to be failing us. Then we'll head back to Georgia again today. Yesterday, we kicked off the show in Georgia with a conversation with U.S. Senator, the Reverend Dr. Raphael Warnock. Today, we go back to Atlanta one more game to talk to the former mayor of Atlanta and now Democratic gubernatorial candidate for governor in the Peachtree State, Keisha Lance Bottoms. After that, we'll squeeze one more conversation into our second hour when we're joined by the front runner in the race for California governor, Republican Steve Hilton. Still waiting to see whether Hilton will face Javier Becerra or Tom Steyer, but it appears that Hilton is a lock. In our third hour, for the universally curious, a conversation with African-American astrophysicist Dr. Hakeem Olusehi about his new text, Why Do We Exist? The Nine Realms of the Universe That Make You Possible. We're going to talk about our place in a universe that, frankly, doesn't even care about us. It follows its own rules. So why do we exist? Are we alone? What comes next? Is there reason to hope? Should be an amazing final hour today. But in this first hour, a special post-election day roundtable following primaries yesterday in Iowa, New Jersey, South Dakota, New Mexico, Montana, and here in California. I'm pleased in a moment to be joined by my colleagues for a special roundtable, Dominic DePrima, Adrian Shropshire, and Nicordelai Corte. Before I get to any of that, and a tribute all 3 hours today, our artist of the day, Peebo Bryson, who we lost yesterday at the age of 75. Peebo's music all 3 hours today as we weave in and out of these conversations that we commence today's show with the mayor of the city of Los Angeles, Karen Ruth Bass. Mayor Bass, how are you feeling the day after?
1: I'm feeling great, Travis. I'm feeling really good. Glad that's behind me and ready for round two.
0: Yep. What do you make of what happened yesterday? Obviously, you come in first place. I expected that. I said so on this program all along. The mayor's going to be in first place. The question is whether it's going to be Spencer Pratt or Nithya Rama. It appears at the moment that it will be, in fact, Spencer Pratt. Again, we'll see in the next couple of days how these numbers work themselves out. But Karen Bass is a lock. So what do you make of what happened?
1: Well, I mean, obviously, I'm excited by the outcome. I think that our work on a grassroots basis and pulling together the coalition, and you know, Tavis, you've known me for a long time, that's what I do, pull people together from different parts of the city, labor, business, you know, everybody, door knocking, and I think that that's the result. I also think that, you know, Angelenos are more aware that street homelessness has gone down for the first time. That, you know, homicide rate is down at a 60-year low. Our Office of Community Safety and the other things that we've been doing, that we frankly needed to be out there a lot more, a lot louder, and we're going to continue doing that.
0: When you were last on this program, this was my statement, not yours, but I referred to Nithya Raman, LA City Council member, as a bit thirsty. That was my read, and I referred to all these white male Republicans. Referred to Spencer Pratt as an unserious candidate. And I called him unserious, but this guy is doing like 30% in this race. He has no experience, never run anything except his mouth, and yet that is a significant number. How do you read that Angelenos apparently are so disappointed in something that this guy is polling at that level?
1: Well, I mean, I think he is polling. I mean, when the analysis is done, we will see. But it's not surprising that he has a lock on the Republican vote. And I think that the Republican vote this time was a little higher than normal because they had somebody to vote for. I mean, they had somebody at the top of the ticket and they had a mayoral candidate. But we need to be real clear about who he is. So if you look at how the Democratic vote was split, if the Democratic vote hadn't been split, we'd be having a whole nother conversation.
0: Dominique DePreme was here. We got a special roundtable, as you heard me say in the first hour. I'm going to let Dominique, Adrian, and then Nee get a quick question in. We'll let the mayor run and do her rest of her business for the day. Dominique, you up first.
2: Well, first of all, congratulations, Mayor Bass. It is a big deal.
1: Thank you.
2: And my question has to do with the money. I know that Spencer Pratt is raising gobs of money. We know Sergey Brin, the owner of Google, and sort of the Trumpian tech bros are lining up. How much of a factor, I'm laughing because I'm remembering the first time you won, but how much of a factor and how concerned are you about these piles and piles of money coming in behind Spencer Pratt?
1: Well, I think you're absolutely right in terms of the comparison, and just think about that for a minute. I mean, $110 million spent the last time. So, you know, Spencer did raise a couple of million, but it's nothing like it was before.
0: Yep. Adrian Shropshire.
3: Congratulations, Mayor. I was at your party last night, at the watch party / victory party. And one of the things that I was, and maybe not surprised by, but was maybe encouraged by, you talked about building coalition. And one of the things that was so clear was the number of young people that were at the party last night and the energy that they brought into the room. And so there's oftentimes, you know, lots of criticism of young people and their participation in electoral politics. Talk about how your campaign is trying to engage them.
1: Sure. And you know me, Adrian, it's always important to me to involve young people. We did a Youth for Bass 4 years ago, and I love to brag on the fact that the person that was in charge of it was Sade Elawahi, who is now Assemblywoman, who came to meet with me afterwards to tell me she was going to run. And, you know, that has been one of my core principles. One of the things that I treasure the most is in nurturing the next generation and watching them fly. And I always tell young people, you're never too young. So a number of the young people on the campaign were high school students, and high school students from all over the city, by the way. The campaign headquarters was theirs on Friday evening for a mix of social and getting everything prepared for the Saturday walks. And I plan to continue to grow that. So we'll have a very active youth component that will stay connected through the summer until we seal this deal in November.
0: Dr. Quarte, the mayor's got a busy schedule. You get the last quick question for the mayor. Take it, sir.
4: Thank you, Madam Mayor. Congratulations. We know that one of the impacts of the so-called Big Beautiful Bill is cuts to community health, particularly community health clinics. We know that the Measure ER, the proposed countywide half-cent sales tax, is struggling. You know, talk to the people of Los Angeles about the impacts that this could have on community clinics and healthcare, and what you're planning to do about it.
1: Well, and again, one of the challenges that that we have, or that I have a lot, is explaining to people the different levels of government. And, you know, the mayor of San Francisco and the mayor of New York, they are both cities and counties, and they are in charge of health. And so in the city of Los Angeles, it's the Board of Supervisors that will be dealing with the direct impact of that. Mm-hmm. But the way it impacts us, you know, specifically, when we get people off the street and inside safe, you know, the city's role is to get them off the street, and then they are turned over to community-based organizations to provide the services. And the community-based organizations have never had the resources they need to adequately deliver the services, and obviously this is going to make it even more difficult.
0: Yeah. I'm laughing, Mayor. I'll let you go here. It is a statement about our mayor that every one of my colleagues who just ask their own questions know the mayor personally. I know her. Adrian knows her. Dominique knows her. Dr. Quarte knows her. So it's really cool to have a mayor who is a mayor of the people that we all know on a personal level. So it's not just Tavis. Every one of us knows her, and she's been a friend of this local station here in L.A., KBLA Talk 1580. And we'll be talking to her locally and on this national show in the months to come as this race, which appears to be Karen Bass, the mayor of the city, with Spencer Pratt. Lots more to talk about between now and November. For now, Mayor, thank you for your time. Congratulations. Have a great day.
1: You're welcome. Thank you all.
0: Thank you.
2: Thank you.
0: Just getting started. You're listening to Tavis Smiley. We're celebrating people of Bryson all 3 hours today. Peebo passed away yesterday at the age of 75. So again, some of the best of Peebo all 3 hours today here on Tavis Smiley.

It's Sybil Wilkes with What We Need to Know. Peeble Bryson died Tuesday at the age of 75 after recently suffering a stroke. The legendary R&B singer, known for his timeless hits, including A Whole New World from Aladdin and Beauty and the Beast, as well as successful duets with artists such as Regina Bell, Celine Dion, and Roberta Flack. His family said Mr. Bryson passed away peacefully, surrounded by loved ones, leaving behind a musical legacy that spanned more than five decades. Acting Attorney General Todd Blanche said President Trump likely would have faced prison time if he lost the 2024 election. During an interview with Sean Hannity, Blanche pointed to multiple legal cases and Trump's New York conviction as major threats hanging over his campaign. Federal prosecutors dropped the pending cases, citing long-standing policy against prosecuting a sitting president. I'm Sybil Wilkes. Be informed, be empowered.

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0: is always on my list of one of the most underrated, underappreciated R&B voices of all time. We lost Peabo Bryson yesterday at the age of 75. He'd been warned a couple days earlier he had apparently a stroke. And so they were asking for prayers for Peabo, and prayers went up everywhere. And now it's all in the Lord's hands. But Peabo made his transition yesterday at the age of 75. We are told he transitioned peacefully at 5 Eastern, surrounded by the love of his family and those closest to him. I'll never forget where I was yesterday, as is often the case in traumatic moments like these. Yesterday was Dr. Cornel West's 73rd birthday, and I was literally at a table having birthday cake with Dr. West when the news comes that Peabo had just made his transition, and Doc and I just about passed out in that moment. But we just started in that moment celebrating and recalling the particular genius of Peabo Bryson. You know how we do it around here in June. Every day during the month of June, Black Music Month, we choose a different artist of the day, and we play the best of their catalog in and out of these conversations as we weave through 3 hours. We started on Monday, with Curtis Mayfield. Yesterday we did Gladys Knight, and today, for all the obvious reasons, we're going to love on Peabo Bryson. All 3 hours. It is also true of Peabo. So many hits, so little time. But we're going to weave in some of the best of Peabo Bryson as we move through all 3 hours of our program. Our thoughts and prayers with his family. But what a grand and rich legacy. What a great corpus. What a great catalog of music Peabo Bryson has left with us. And it's also not lost on me that today is the 10th anniversary of the death of the GOAT, Muhammad Ali. Believe it or not, passed away 10 years ago today. And there is no person who has taught us more about what it means to live your life with courage, with conviction, with commitment, and character. And so we celebrate also today, 10 years later, the death of the GOAT, Muhammad Ali. Now, speaking of the GOAT, I've got a few GOATs around me in this first hour. Dominique DePrima, host of her own program, First Things First, here on my home station in L.A., KBLA Talk 1580. Adrian Shropshire has her own program called The Black Pack, and why shouldn't she? Because she's the founder and executive director of the organization, The Black Pack, doing better work, more work, as good a work as anybody else in the country, tracking black voters all across America. And our colleague, Dr. Nicordelai Corte, hosts his own program, A More Perfect Union, author of the book, Kamala and Me, professor at Pepperdine. He's my White House correspondent. Just got back from Cuba, reporting live for us from there for a week. So I got a great team around me. You don't do this by yourself. And so I'm grateful to Dominique, to Adrian, and to Nicordelai for leaning in last night on our station for local coverage and joining me today on this national program to give you a sense of what we think, at least, of what happened around the nation yesterday in these primaries, literally from California to the Carolinas. I start now with Adrian to get her sense of, you heard the mayor, of course, kicking us off this hour, Mayor Bass. There were concerns, Adrian, just a few days before this election, that she might not make the runoff. I mean, the numbers were so tight between Nithya Raman, the city council person here, who's supported by the Democratic Socialists of America, DSA, Spencer Pratt, again, the white male Republican who we know from reality television, and the mayor. It was a tight race. The mayor does, in fact, come out on top. It appears, as we said earlier, it's going to be Spencer Pratt. Just handicap for me what you see moving forward, Adrian.
1: Well, one of the things that I would say is the polling that came out just before Election Day was actually puzzling to me, that had basically a three-way tie. Mm-hmm. And the reason why that was strange to me is because, you know, for weeks we saw Nithya Raman's campaign tanking. Mm-hmm. She did not, to me, appear to do anything to turn her campaign around. Right. And then it was odd that suddenly she was neck and neck, right, with the front runners. Mm-hmm. So I think that what we saw in the outcome last night is a reflection of the earlier polling that we saw in this race. I have concerns, not just for the mayor, but also for Javier Becerra about the ways in which the right-wing media echo chamber will converge mm-hmm. in California and converge particularly in Los Angeles around the mayor's race. We saw, during the fires, the way in which Elon Musk, Donald Trump, the entire sort of Republican MAGA, echo chamber, came in with lies, with propaganda. We saw Spencer Pratt's primary campaign with the most kind of racist videos that I've seen, I think, in a mayor's race, perhaps.
0: Those AI videos.
1: Those AI videos. Yeah, yeah. And we'll see more of that, right?
0: Sure.
1: I think that we know that we're expecting a tsunami of propaganda throughout the primary election season. And I think that we're going to see in California the first wave of AI-generated videos that are going to be propaganda, that are going to be lies about our mayor. And I think people need to be prepared for that.
0: I'll get back to the governor's race a little bit later in this hour, I promise you. Let me just stick with the mayor's race again, Dominique, here for just a quick second. You heard me say to the mayor that I regard Spencer Pratt as an unserious candidate. I mean, it's not a dig at him. It's just that he's an unserious guy. And yet, when you poll at that level, when you pull that many votes, we'll see how this thing all shakes out. We'll come back to Nithia again in just a second here. But when you pull that that substantial number of votes in a city like L.A., it occurs to me that it ain't just Spencer who's unserious. The city of L.A. is unserious. It's a doggone indictment of us, the city of L.A., that brands itself, that bills itself as progressive, as forward-thinking. How is it possible in this city that a guy like that could rate that highly?
2: Well, money. And money and money. I mean, and also fame. I mean, we love fame. Why does it's kept? This is Hollywood. We love fame. He's famous. And I think Spencer Pratt has really successfully channeled white grievance politics. Mm-hmm. I think he's really successfully followed the roadmap laid out by Donald Trump for how to turn sort of alternate reality into reality.
0: But this is L.A., Dominique. This is L.A.
2: Yeah, but L.A. has a lot of rich people, a lot of people that don't follow politics. And the thing about it is we have a lot of racists. I mean, we are a bipolar. Look at the sheriff's race. I know this is a national conversation, but Alex Villanueva, who is a mini MAGA, who's a former sheriff, who was taken out of office, is now in second place. We clearly have a deep red streak, and those deep red folks are very rich. Yeah. So that combination means, you know, you can do well, but we'll see how that plays out in the general election.
0: Speaking of general election, general question here, Nicordelai, what's your top line read of what happened yesterday in the mayor's race?
3: Well, you know, I think it's an example of how cranky California voters are, how cranky a lot of voters are across the country. Folks not just listening for the right message, but people looking for results. Part of the reason why I just asked Mayor Bass a question about Measure ER, and for folks who are less familiar, this is a county sales tax. It would increase the county sales tax from 9.75 to 10.25% here in LA County in order to backfill hospital and clinic budgets that have been hit hard by these massive federal cuts to Medi-Cal and the state's Medicaid program. Look, the reality is everyday people want to see these issues solved. They may not have paid attention to Schoolhouse Rock anytime soon. They may not be attuned to, you know, which government body's in charge of what. They just want to see it done. They want to see the homeless encampments out. They want to see emergency rooms not flooded. Folks don't have the patience for a Schoolhouse Rock teaching. Yeah. And, you know, that's part of the reason why people are cranky and taking it out at the ballot. Yeah. The fact, Tavis, that Spencer Pratt is the second vote getter in the LA mayor's race, the fact that Steve Hilton so far has about 27-28% of support from voters, that Chad Bianco broke double digits, the Oath Keeper broke double digits at 11% and counting, it should be a red flashing light, not just to Democrats, but to folks that still believe in the power of government to deliver for the people.
0: Yeah. When we come forward, I want to get your take on this. I'll start with Dominique when we advance the dialogue here in a moment. I've been thinking overnight about what this says about progressives, Democratic socialists. Nithya Raman jumps out here. I call her thirsty because for those who are listening across country, this city councilwoman who happens to be Indian in terms of her descent, her backstory, she jumped in this race hoping to become the Zoran Mondami in L.A., and it fizzled. It did not measure up, and it fizzled badly. But she jumps out trying to be Zora Mondami here in L.A., beating an incumbent. You saw Zora Mondami beat the black Eric Adams in New York. She thought she'd beat the black Karen Bass here in L.A. Again, it didn't measure out, didn't measure up. Spencer Pratt apparently is going to be the guy that Karen Bass faces. But here's the point. There are questions about what it says about progressives, what it says about democratic socialists, because, and again, it may be more about her than about them, but there's a conversation to be had there in a moment like this about the future of progressivism in this country. Because after Zoran, everybody, the line was, progressives are here, and we're here to stay, and we're gonna take over America. Not so fast. That did not happen in L.A. yesterday. So we'll talk about that, and we'll get to the governor's race, a great deal more to talk about with Dominique, Adrian, Nicordelai, and yours truly when we come forward here on Tavis Smile.
4: 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Tavis Smiley, nationally syndicated, unapologetically progressive, unapologetically real.
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9: It's Sybil Wilkes with what we need to know. Peebo Bryson died Tuesday at the age of 75 after recently suffering a stroke. The legendary R&B singer, known for his timeless hits, including A Whole New World from Aladdin and Beauty and the Beast, as well as successful duets with artists such as Regina Bell, Celine Dion, and Roberta Flack. His family said Mr. Bryson passed away peacefully, surrounded by loved ones, leaving behind a musical legacy that spanned more than 5 decades. Acting Attorney General Todd Blanche said President Trump likely would have faced prison time if he lost the 2024 election. During an interview with Sean Hannity, Blanche pointed to multiple legal cases and Trump's New York conviction as major threats hanging over his campaign. Federal prosecutors dropped the pending cases, citing longstanding policy against prosecuting a sitting president. I'm Sybil Wilkes. Be informed, be empowered. Let's get down
10: to business, down to business. Here at Urban One, we pride ourselves on supporting local and national black businesses. Since we began

0: I hate stepping on Peebo because he sounds so good. And yet I've got three voices in this first hour that I got to make as much room as I can for. But we want to make sure that we just love on Peebo Bryson all 3 hours today, tapping into his amazing catalog. We lost Peebo Bryson yesterday, in case you have not heard, at the age of 75. And again, Peebo sounds so good. And we're going to be, again, playing some of the best of his stuff as we move through these 3 hours today. Again, our thoughts and prayers with the family of the now late great Peebo Bryson. Can't imagine my life without Peebo on the soundtrack. And I suspect many of you feel the same way. Dominic DePrimo's here, Adrian Shropshire is here, Nicolai Corte is here, and I want to advance this because they all host shows, so they know how this clock works. It gets away from you real fast. And so let me jump right quick to this progressive question I raised a moment ago, Dominique. What does this race here in L.A.? Nithya Raman jumped in thinking she's going to be Zarma Mandami. I called her thirsty because at one point she had endorsed Karen Bass, and then 4 or 5 weeks later, you just, you know, pull your endorsement and decide you're going to run against her. I never quite understood that. Still don't get it, but it serves her right. As far as I'm concerned, she got a smackdown yesterday. That's just me being honest about it. But again, progressives, you know, after Mondami's win in New York, we're saying we're here, we're taking over America. She stepped into that frame. She crashed and burned.
1: But Nithya Raman is not a true progressive. I mean, in my opinion, she entered the city council as a progressive because she had the backing of the Democratic Socialists of America. They did not formally endorse her this time, although they sheepishly said you should vote for her. But if you look at the vote record, her vote record is the same as the mayor. So either the mayor is a progressive and Nithya Raman is a progressive, or neither are. Yeah. And you make your choice. We had progressives in the race, but they weren't well-funded. And if you look at the progressives that had the dollars, like Kenneth Mejia, the controller, they did very well. Like Marissa Roy, who is running for city attorney, they did very well. Look at the city council here in L.A. Progressives are running the board. So the issue is, are you really a progressive? Mm-hmm. You have to be an actual progressive, not just in name or image, but in policy.
0: With the Black Pack organization, Adrian, you track this stuff better than anybody, as I said earlier. And I have come to believe over the course of my career that in politics, you got to be careful what you ask for. The Bass campaign wouldn't say this publicly, but we all know they wanted Spencer Pratt. They don't want Nithya Raman. They got their wish. Now what?
2: Yeah, I think that, you know, the thing that I said earlier is that this race is going to become very ugly very quickly. Mm-hmm. And there is a question about how, not only how the mayor's campaign responds, but how Los Angeles responds as a city when MAGA style racism enters into our city. I also

0: think that there's a question. Dominic, we talked last night about the urgency or the lack of urgency around this mayor's race, and that the voters themselves didn't seem to feel the urgency of backing and supporting Mayor Bass. And I think that that's true of the black community as well. And I think that as we think about the racism that is about to pour into the city, the black community in Los Angeles needs to decide how it is going to respond to protecting a mayor, protecting the city's first black woman mayor, but also in saying we don't do that here, right? And there is some urgency with which this community needs to organize itself to be able to withstand what is about to come.
1: I predict, let me be bold and say it right now, I predict that when this racist campaign that Spencer Pratt's going to run really opens up full throttle, it's going to wake these Negroes up. I predict that we're going to wake up in L.A. and take this more seriously in the general than we took it in the primary. I hope I'm right about that. We shall see. Let me ask you a quick follow-up, Adrian. I'm looking at questions from the audience right now. Listeners, what does the panel think of Shy Spencer voters, i.e. white folk, who are backing him quietly?
0: I think that is, you know, certainly, you know, that those voters are there. I'm not sure that so many of them are so shy, though. Mm-hmm. Like, I feel like people were willing to come out and back him publicly. But, you know, there is a anti-Bass vote that's out there, right? Mm-hmm. And we know that. And whether they're shy or not, like, that has to be addressed. So, I think it's there. I think that, you know, they'll hold the line where maybe they really should be coming over to, given what is at stake in the city, they should be coming over the Bass. They may not. But, again, that is about how the mayor builds her coalition.
1: Nicordelai Corte is my White House correspondent. Dr. Corte, give me your sense, based on how Donald Trump has shown up already in Trump 2.0, your sense of how Elon Musk, Donald Trump are going to put their thumb on the scale in the mayor's race, now that Spencer Pratt appears to be the guy, just like Donald Trump did with Stephen Hilton running for governor. Hilton's going to be our guest near the end of our second hour, so stick around for that. But again, he's been, you know, he's in that frame, and so I expect, particularly given that Donald Trump, you know, tried to smack Karen Bass down, you know, some months ago around the fires, my sense is that Elon Musk and Donald Trump are going to get engaged in a local mayor's race here in L.A., but you cover the White House. What say you about the Trump effect?
2: I mean, I would not be surprised if they turn California into their MAGA playground. Mm-hmm. You've already alluded to it. The fact that this president has endorsed and fully embraced Fox News host Steve Hilton. The fact that this president's gone on the record saying that, you know, he likes Spencer Pratt. Mm-hmm. I would not be surprised if Donald Trump campaigns in California himself. You know, California would be a major prize for the MAGA movement. You know, the kind of weaponization of government that they could do in California, the way in which they would be able to turn California agencies against the people, you know, is some scary stuff. And for folks that did not show out to vote, I was looking at some of the returns. It looks like less than 10%, more like 7% of voters turned out here in LA for the election yesterday. You know, we've got to figure that out, and we got to figure that out quick in a hurry, because the MAGA movement is motivated. And Steve Hilton and Spencer Pratt are their guys in this race. And Donald Trump is not going to pass up an opportunity to take it to Hollywood, to take it to the tech industry that's here.
1: That's right.
2: There's a lot to be gained by getting a grip on California for the MAGA movement.
1: Well, he loves the tech bros. Hollywood, not so much. So we will see, to your point, how he leans in. When we come forward, we'll talk more expressly about the governor's race. That was the big prize here in California yesterday. The whole nation watching to see who is going to succeed Gavin Newsom at the moment. Steve Hilton is pretty much locked in. The Republican that Nicordelai just spoke of, is it going to be Javier Becerra? Is it going to be Tom Steyer? We'll try to handicap the governor's race with Dominique and Adrian and me, Nicordelai Corte, when we come forward here on Tavis Smile.
3: 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For over 3 decades now, Tavis Smiley has been bringing you the conversations that matter, the voices that challenge, the ideas that move us forward, from the halls of power to the heart of the community. 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
4: It's Sybil Wilkes with what we need to know. Peabo Bryson died Tuesday at the age of 75 after recently suffering a stroke. The legendary R&B singer, known for his timeless hits, including A Whole New World from Aladdin and Beauty and the Beast, as well as successful duets with artists such as Regina Bell, Celine Dion, and Roberta Flack. His family said Mr. Bryson passed away peacefully, surrounded by loved ones, leaving behind a musical legacy that spanned more than five decades. Acting Attorney General Todd Blanche said President Trump likely would have faced prison time if he lost the 2024 election. During an interview with Sean Hannity, Blanche pointed to multiple legal cases and Trump's New York conviction as major threats hanging over his campaign. Federal prosecutors dropped the pending cases, citing longstanding policy against prosecuting a sitting president. I'm Sybil Wilkes. Be informed, be empowered.

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6: You are indeed on this special post-election day roundtable. Dominique DePrima, Adrian Shropshire, and Nicole Line Corte. Adrian, the governor's race. So Hilton, who'll be our guest. In our second hour, we have two gubernatorial candidates. Well, Keisha Lance Bottoms joins us next hour down in Georgia. And we'll close the second hour with Steve Hilton, who is a front runner here in California. So let's assume that the numbers hold up as they are right now. Still 40%, last I checked, of ballots that are still being counted. It could be a couple of days before we figure this out. But if it is, in fact, Hilton and Becerra, what do you see?
7: Well, I think it certainly is Hilton and Becerra. I think there are too many votes that Steyer has to make up, and it's unfortunate for the amount of money that he spent in this race.
6: $215, and I don't mean $2.15 either.
7: $215 million.
6: Exactly.
7: You know, one of the things that when people were hand wringing at the beginning of this race about we're going to see two Republicans at the top, and it was across the country, people were like, "How can this be?" It was never going to be, and I think that's
6: You never bought that. I know.
7: No, that was never going to be. And the reason is because Republicans have a ceiling in the state. And even though we saw last night Dr. Corte talked about, you know, Hilton getting 27% as it stands right now, Chad Bianco getting 11%, and what that might mean for California. The reality is that that is the norm for Republicans in the state and gubernatorial race. So we have Trump, who got 38% of the vote in California. In the 2022 gubernatorial race, you had the Republican get 40%. So that's about on par.
6: Yeah.
7: There is a ceiling for what Republicans can pull out of this state. I think this question of how much does the national party, how much does the administration lean in, and does that help to move? But Donald Trump is also a weight around the neck of a lot of people right now. He is unpopular, and he's also unpopular in the state.
6: Yeah.
7: So I think that what we're seeing, right, it seems to me, right, that we have a pretty normal, you know, with some of the stuff set aside, right, a pretty normal governor's race in the state of California.
6: Adrian thinks it's a foregone conclusion, Dominique, that it will, in fact, be Steve Hilton, the Republican, and Javier Becerra of the Biden administration, HHS secretary back in the day. If it is not Hilton and Becerra, and turns out to be Hilton and the billionaire Tom Steyer, what do you see?
8: Well, that would be my preferred choice because I see progressives having a louder voice and progressive policies, win or lose. I mean, because you're talking about things like single-payer health care. You're talking about those things won't even be in the conversation if it's Becerra versus Hilton. It's going to be about defending MAGA, the same old blah, blah, blah. We have to defeat Trump or else. It's the most important election of your lifetime. We're sick of that.
6: Mm-hmm.
8: Let's talk policy. And if Steyer is in the race, we'll be talking about the environment. We'll We'll be talking about protecting the environment. We'll be talking about single payer. We'll be talking about real criminal justice reform. And that's what I would love to see. I don't think, you know, it may be a long shot for Steyer to be in second place, but I do think at the end of the day, Becerra ends up in first place.
7: I agree.
6: You think he moves ahead of Hilton?
7: Yeah, absolutely.
6: At the moment, Hilton's number one, but Becerra may move ahead of him.
7: Yeah.
6: We'll get Nicola Cortez's take on this in our remaining moments here on Tavis Smile.
5: Who's sitting across from Tavis this week? Leaders, legends, game changers. The people shaping the country and the culture. They come to Tavis Smiley because this is where the real conversations happen. No spin, no fluff. Just straight talk and straight answers. Tavis Smiley. Because the Kingian question, where do we go from here, starts right here.
9: It's Sybil Wilkes with What We Need to Know. Peabo Bryson died Tuesday at the age of 75 after recently suffering a stroke. The legendary R&B singer, known for his timeless hits, including A Whole New World from Aladdin and Beauty and the Beast, as well as successful duets with artists such as Regina Bell, Celine Dion, and Roberta Flack. His family said Mr. Bryson passed away peacefully, surrounded by loved ones, leaving behind a musical legacy that spanned more than five decades. Acting Attorney General Todd Blanche said President Trump likely would have faced prison time if he lost the 2024 election. During an interview with Sean Hannity, Blanche pointed to multiple legal cases and Trump's New York conviction as major threats hanging over his campaign. Federal prosecutors dropped the pending cases, citing long-standing policy against prosecuting a sitting president. I'm Sybil Wilkes. Be informed, be empowered.
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6: Freedom is an endless meeting, so let's get back to it with Tavis Smiley.
7: Tavis Smiley, Christopher Sebastian Parker. I got a quick, tight 2 minutes here, Christopher. Let me ask you about this survey that came out the other day, this poll data, not yours, just to be clear with the audience about this, not your work, but we have been fascinated by it. 1 in 4 young Black men, we are told, in key states are not committed to voting in the 2026 elections. And about that, you say what as a Black male pollster?
8: You know what? I saw that, and thank you for bringing that up. Yeah, they are by Hit Strategies, if I'm not mistaken. And what that says is that they're alienated. It's not like they're not politically attuned, because mm-hmm. Black men are politically attuned. They're just alienated. We don't have anybody really speaking to our issues. And so when people say, oh, you know, they're low propensity voters, well, not necessarily. It's that they vote infrequently because there is no one speaking to our issues. The Democratic Party comes around every 4 years, right? And then they beg for our votes. And when we hesitate, then they want to call us low propensity and they don't want to reach out to us anymore. Mm-hmm. So no, they're just as the article said, they're just misunderstood. And that misunderstanding, both on their part and the part of the establishment part, it leads us to become even more and more alienated because they're not speaking to what we need and what we value.
7: He's a UC Santa Barbara political science professor and the founder of Black Insights Research. He is Christopher Sebastian Parker. Always appreciate his insights, pardon the pun, on this program. Christopher, thanks for the time, man. Enjoy the rest of your day, sir.
8: Thanks, Tavis.
7: And we'll see if you're right about Javier Becerra. We'll be here tomorrow to talk about that part. You're listening to Tavis Smiley.

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7: It's Sybil Wilkes with What We Need to Know. Peabo Bryson died Tuesday at the age of 75 after recently suffering a stroke. The legendary R&B singer, known for his timeless hits, including A Whole New World from Aladdin and Beauty and the Beast, as well as successful duets with artists such as Regina Bell, Celine Dion, and Roberta Flack. His family said Mr. Bryson passed away peacefully, surrounded by loved ones, leaving behind a musical legacy that spanned more than five decades. Acting Attorney General Todd Blanche said President Trump likely would have faced prison time if he lost the 2024 election. During an interview with Sean Hannity, Blanche pointed to multiple legal cases and Trump's New York conviction as major threats hanging over his campaign. Federal prosecutors dropped the pending cases, citing long-standing policy against prosecuting a sitting president. I'm Sybil Wilkes, being for.
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It is Peabo Bryson on Tavis Smiley. It's a sobering day. Not to celebrate, if you're a Karen Bass fan, if you're a fan of black electeds who are doing great work. Mary Bass made the runoff yesterday here in L.A., came in first place. The other victories around the country last night that we can celebrate. And so we are seeing Democrats, you know, find a spine and maybe even help save this democracy later this year when the midterms happen. But it's also a sobering day, as I said, because we lost the great Peabo Bryson yesterday. And what a soundtrack. What a soundtrack Peabo Bryson has left us. As a matter of fact, turn that up, Miles. Turn that up.

0: I've got a VIP guest in front of me, so I can't let people go too long. We're playing the best of People of Bryson all 3 hours of our program today. As you know, in June, we do this every day anyway. June is Black Music Month. And so every day in the month of June, we pick a different artist, and we weave in all these great conversations with the best of their catalog. We do it every year in June during Black Music Month. So it is the case that we would have had some artists today that we were celebrating, but given that Peebo made his transition yesterday, it makes sense to be playing the best of Peebo all 3 hours today. We did Curtis Mayfield on Monday, Gladys Knight yesterday, Peebo today. We'll see what tomorrow brings. But we're going to love on Peebo for the rest of this program today. I'm Tavis Smiley. Glad to have you with us on the B side. Actually, I can't even say B side. This is rare. I'm doing three conversations in 1 hour. In a moment, we'll be joined by Keisha Lance Bottoms, the gubernatorial candidate in Georgia, former mayor, of course, of the city of Atlanta. After Keisha Lance Bottoms, talk about her governor's race in the Peachtree State. We'll come back to California, talk to Steve Hilton, the front runner for governor, Republican here in California. But we commenced this hour, and I've been waiting on this, in conversation with my friend and brother and one of Time Magazine's 2026 100 Philanthropy Leaders. That's high cotton, as they say down south. His name is Miguel Santana, president CEO of the California Community Foundation. I'm glad to have him here to talk about the proper role, as I see it, and responsibility of philanthropy in a moment such as this, when so many other institutions seem to be failing us. Miguel, good to see you. How are you today, my friend?
1: Thank you so much for having me, man. I'm so grateful to be here with you today.
0: I am honored to have you in studio. Let me just start with this right quick in these next 2 minutes, and when we come forward, we'll dig a little deeper here. I don't want to color this question much more than this. You are a noted, nationally recognized philanthropic leader. Through your lens, what did you see here in California last night, since you live here as well as I do?
1: Well, I live down the street in here in South LA, and what I saw to the outcome is that, you know, Angelenos and Californians and Americans are frustrated, and they're LA is the epicenter of that frustration, cost of living, starting with housing, gasoline prices. You know, the quality of life, as we've seen, there's a quality of life index that we've seen that we've done with UCLA, and what it clearly shows that Angelenos are feeling really not great about where they're at. And so it's frankly the most anti-incumbent environment I've ever seen in my career in policy and politics and philanthropy. And so the outcome for Mayor Bass, looking like she's going to be between 30% and 35%, is a good outcome for her. But in the context of an anti-incumbent environment, you know, people may be asking, how could she be celebrating 30% or 35%? The context matters here, and I think people forget that. And so across the board, there's two choices that are now going to be before here Angelenos, Californians, and Americans, is that how do you harness that frustration? Do you take that frustration by doubling down on anger, on pushing people aside, of demeaning people, of creating scapegoats? Or are you going to harness that in a way to embrace our democracy, to embrace core values? That is really what's going to be clearly shaping up, not just here in Los Angeles and California, but around the country. That question of what do you do about the frustration and the anger that people are experiencing?
0: That's a powerful question. Miguel Santana is a noted philanthropic leader, but could be a talk show host because he knows how to phrase the right question, how to tease going to a break. So thank you, Mr. Santana. I deeply appreciate that. That is the question we'll wrestle with when we come forward. How do you harness the frustration that people are feeling right now in California and beyond on this issue of affordability? And more to the point, what then is the proper role and responsibility of philanthropy in a moment such as this? He is one of Time Magazine's 100 Philanthropic Leaders for 2026. He is Miguel Santana. Honored to have him right now on Tavis Smiley as we continue celebrating Peebo Bryson.

0: From the Merck Park with love. This is Tavis.
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1: It's Sybil Wilkes with What We Need to Know. Peeble Bryson died Tuesday at the age of 75 after recently suffering a stroke. The legendary R&B singer, known for his timeless hits, including A Whole New World from Aladdin and Beauty and the Beast, as well as successful duets with artists such as Regina Bell, Celine Dion, and Roberta Flack. His family said Mr. Bryson passed away peacefully, surrounded by loved ones, leaving behind a musical legacy that spanned more than five decades. Acting Attorney General Todd Blanche said President Trump likely would have faced prison time if he lost the 2024 election. During an interview with Sean Hannity, Blanche pointed to multiple legal cases and Trump's New York conviction as major threats hanging over his campaign. Federal prosecutors dropped the pending cases, citing long-standing policy against prosecuting a sitting president. I'm Sybil Wilkes, be informed.
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0: It's the best of Peabo Bryson all 3 hours today of Tavis Smiley. You know we do it in June, different artist of the day. We call it our artist in residence, and given Peabo's transition yesterday at the age of 75, we are just spending all 3 hours today tapping into the incredible catalog of one Peabo Bryson. Later in this hour, Keisha Lance Bottoms, Democratic gubernatorial candidate in Georgia. After that, Steve Hilton, the front runner at the moment for race for governor here in California. So two gubernatorial candidates later this hour. But I'm honored to have started this hour with Miguel A. Santana, president and CEO of the California Community Foundation. I love seeing my friends win. I like to say a lot of times I'm rooting for everybody black. Miguel ain't black, but I'm still rooting for him because he's doing such amazing work. And Time Magazine has acknowledged his work. He is on this year's list, the 2026 list of the 100 philanthropy leaders in this country. I had the honor years ago of being on the Time 100 myself, so I know what that feels like. I'm not in the philanthropy space per se, but it's nice. Everybody, whether we say it or not, we all want to be acknowledged. We want to be appreciated. We want to be affirmed, especially if we're trying to do good work. And so when institutions of the stature of Time Magazine honor you on their cover as one who's doing great work, especially in philanthropy, for everyday people, it's a big deal. So we celebrate Miguel Santana being on that list, and I'm honored to have him in studio. You set the frame. Let's work inside the frame you set. How do we harness the frustration that so many fellow citizens feel right now? You put it in a proper frame. We are in an anti-incumbent environment, to quote you. So in this anti-incumbent environment, when people are feeling frustrated and turning more nativist, how do we harness that? Miguel, you ask it. The question is, can you answer it?
1: Well, I think the answer is by doubling down and embracing core values. Mm-hmm. You know, our communities haven't been the beneficiaries of this democracy, but we shouldn't give up on it. In fact, it's going to be our community is going to save this democracy. Mm. And even though the promise of it is still in the future, and think about how significant that is, mm-hmm. is that the very people who've been on the not benefiting from this democracy, from the wealth, from the momentum of this country, are literally going to be mm-hmm. the ones to save it. Mm-hmm. And I think, and that means for me that all of us, whether you're in philanthropy, you're in politics, if you're in business, if you're doing work on the ground, this is a time to show up. This mm-hmm. is a time to be clear-minded about what this is really about. Not be fearful, not approach it through fear, mm-hmm. acknowledge what is really happening. Mm-hmm. It's okay to be scared sometimes, because from that is that what courage is about is knowing that fear and mm-hmm. crossing through it anyway. Mm-hmm. And I think it's a moment of reckoning for all of us. And I think what this election result shows is really that frustration is at an all-time high. And there are going to be forces that are going to try to divide us even more, that are going to try to make us question the core values of this democracy, that are literally going to do whatever it takes to stay in power.
0: How concerned are you, to your point about fear, that there are forces in this country, there are individuals in this country, Donald Trump on down, who are pretty good at exploiting that fear?
1: You know, and I think it's the only way to fight that fear is through courage. Mm-hmm. You know, you and I are in this room together because of the courage of others before us.
0: That's right.
1: And so others have faced even greater hate and division than we have. And yet for us, it feels fresh, right? Mm-hmm. Because we're experiencing it. And so what it means is that you got to push through it, and you have to keep our eye on the prize about what is this ultimately really about. The tactics of the other side are very easy.
0: Yeah.
1: It's very easy to do a meme on social media mm-hmm. and to call a mayor trash, which is literally what happened, mm-hmm. or to show up as a superhero. And try to simplify what's really going on, and to really pull out the frustration and the anger that people have and say the only way to solve this is by blaming somebody, which we've seen done time and time again. We're experiencing that moment today. And say, because of them, I'm in this situation. I think the other part that I think is gives me hope, and we did this survey of Angelenos to kind of gauge where Angelenos are. Yes, people are frustrated. They're suffering. People are experiencing the inability to find a place to live, the inability to pay for the groceries and gas. But there is a sense of hope. I mean, I've been a native Angeleno, been here my whole life. I remember what the 90s were like. Mm-hmm. And at that time, it was hard to be hopeful in the 90s. We turned against each other in many ways. We haven't done it this time. In Los Angeles, after the wildfires, after the occupation of the federal government in our city, Angelenos came together. And there's a sense of pride that, you know, you don't mess with us. We are one community. People love being here because of the diversity of Los Angeles. And I think in some ways, by harnessing the hope that we still have, the sense of community that we still have, the sense of values that are that we're grounded in, I think that is how we cut through this. But knowing, being clear-eyed, that the opposition, the people are working very hard to split us apart.
0: I am always grateful when Time Magazine does this philanthropic issue every year and focuses on these philanthropic leaders, because I want to see who's actually doing the work. And they put a spotlight on that, number one. And yet, I find myself saying to people all the time that charity is not justice. Charity and justice are not the same things, and you know that better than anybody, right? I believe that charity can help us get move toward justice. It's Dr. King, right? The mark of the arc of the moral universe is long, but it always bends toward justice. King is right. It doesn't just bend. No, you got to bend it sometimes, right? But I take his point that arc always bends toward justice. But charity and justice are not the same thing. And that said, there still is a proper role, I think, for philanthropy to play. And I think that role right now, that responsibility right now, is greater than ever. Now, philanthropy can't do everything, but what's your sense of the proper role and responsibility of philanthropy right now, given the frame that you've laid out so brilliantly that we find ourselves in as Americans?
1: Three things. Number one is supporting people on the ground who are driven by values and who are insisting that we not give up on our democracy.
0: Okay.
1: And that is folks who are getting people out to vote, folks that are talking to communities that feel marginalized and who feel under attack, and ensuring that they understand very clearly that their voice really matters, that their voice matters, and they could harness their voice through voting, by being involved, by showing up. The best way to fight a dictatorship, and you know, my undergrad, I studied this for other countries, is when everyday people show up. They show up with courage and conviction, and they're willing to use their voice, their bodies, and their sense of unity to confront what seems impossible. That is what this moment is going to take. And philanthropy can play a major role in supporting that kind of work on the ground, not just here in Los Angeles and California, but around the country, particularly for those communities in the Black community and the Latino community and others who are intentionally being attacked so that they don't show up. Those attacks are intentional to have fear be a driver, to have people feel isolated, to feel helpless and hopeless. That is not by accident. That's all by design. And so the antidote to that is courage and groups on the ground who are providing courage. The second is we're in a new era where the truth doesn't matter, where facts don't matter, where credible information doesn't matter, and you can see something online that looks real and it's fake. And so philanthropy needs to double down in supporting independent media that's community-based, that's grounded in facts and the tradition of journalism, and ensuring that people have ways of understanding what's real and not real, and being able to discern that with clarity and purpose, because that is also a tactic that the other side uses. by creating a sense of I don't know what to believe, yeah. but creating a sense of I don't know what's true and what isn't true. All of that is intentional, so doubling down on that is important.
0: Somebody once said the truth is always the first casualty, right?
1: Always. Always
0: the truth is always the first casualty.
1: By design.
0: That's right.
1: And the last thing is, and particularly right now, where our community is suffering, where people can't afford the rent, can't afford food, can't afford gas, are struggling to figure out a future for their children, it is important that we help each other out. Mm. Where the spirit that we saw here in L.A. during the fires, we were able to raise $100 million from everyday people, from 50,000 individuals and donors around the city, around the state, around the country. That generosity of heart, seeing the humanity of someone who's very different from you, maybe from the other side of town, the other side of the country, and being able to say, you are my brother, I am here for you. I may not have a lot, but I have more than you, mm-hmm. and my job is to help make your life a little easier at this time. So a sense of mutual aid, mutual support, through dollars, through volunteerism, through just seeing somebody, just acknowledging the kind of suffering that they're having. And philanthropy's job is to support all of those efforts.
0: Yeah.
1: But the last thing I'll say about that is this is a time that philanthropy needs to use its own voice, okay? Mm-hmm. There's a sense that as foundations and philanthropists that our job is to fund and stay behind the scenes. And that was largely the time where people that looked like us weren't in charge.
0: Mm-hmm.
1: So, you know, my lived experience being a son of immigrants who were undocumented growing up on the east side of Los Angeles is more relevant to the work that I do today than my fancy degrees, than my job experience. I harness into that experience because that experience connects me to what's happening on the ground. What I see in my neighborhood down the street matters. Mm-hmm. And so it would be a damn shame not to use that experience, Absolutely. Not to use that voice. It would be a wasted spot for me to be in this role and not be outspoken about what's happening and transcend this sense that we are simply in the background.
0: Yeah.
1: We are civic leaders. This is time to show up.
0: I got 45 seconds here. You mentioned earlier that we are in a reckoning right now, and I think you're right about that. Given all that you've seen in your diagnosis and your prognosis notwithstanding, how are you personally sustaining your hope?
1: How I personally sustain my hope is I stay grounded to people that most matter.
0: Mm-hmm.
1: I stay connected to those people who I care about. I listen carefully to everyday people. I try to not be fooled by the noise, and be clear-eyed about my purpose. And I think I feel very privileged. This is a vocation for me. This is not a job. I feel very purposeful in my the role, and very privileged to be able to be in this place that I'm at today, and to be part of a community. You know, the best part of the Time Magazine was being with other colleagues who share the same values and the same sense of clarity about their purpose.
0: It's a vocation. It's a calling. It's a purpose. It is not a job. That should be the goal of all of us. You may start out having a job, fast food restaurant, whatever, but you're trying to work your way into your calling, your avocation, the reason that the good Lord put you here. I love the way that Miguel leaned into that. He is Miguel A. Santana, President and CEO of the California Community Foundation, on the list this year of Time's 2026 100 Philanthropy Leaders. I'm honored to have had him in the studio. Miguel, thank you, sir.
1: Thank you so much.
0: Good to have you here. When we come forward, two more conversations in this hour, and I ain't got to hour three yet. We'll talk to Keisha Lance Bottoms down in Georgia, Democratic gubernatorial candidate there. And then we'll come back to California and talk to Steve Hilton, Republican frontrunner for governor here in California. 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

0: P-Mo Bryson had hits. So many hits, so little time. We've been celebrating P-Bo, and we'll continue for the rest of this three-hour show today. Every day in the month of June, we choose a different artist, and we play the best of their catalog all 3 hours of this program as we bounce and weave between some great guests like the one I'm about to bring on right now. And today is P-Bo Bryson for all the obvious reasons that we lost P-Bo yesterday at the age of 75. And so we're loving on P-Bo all 3 hours of this program. A conversation now is promised with Keisha Lance Bottoms. Honored to have her on. She is, as you know, the Democratic gubernatorial candidate for governor in Georgia. We started our program yesterday in Georgia with Raphael Warnock, who gave a big hug and big fat wet kiss, big endorsement to Keisha yesterday on this program. So that was funny. Raphael was on yesterday. She's on today. Keisha Lance Bottoms, an honor to have you on. How are you?
1: Well, thank you very much, and so glad to join you as you honor P-Bo Bryson. He was just a wonderful man, great addition to Atlanta. When I had the opportunity to meet him in person, he told me what a great friend and influence my father, Major Lance, was to him.
0: Yeah.
1: So thank you for celebrating him.
0: No, thank you for saying that. Happy to celebrate P-Bo. As I mentioned, Raphael Warnock was here yesterday celebrating you. Everybody rallying around you in this race. How are you feeling?
1: Tavis, it's good to be a winner.
0: winner, you know, chicken dinner. It's good to be a winner. I love it. Yeah.
1: We won a big battle in winning the primary. We know the war has to be won in November. But I'd rather be me, and it's very nice to have people answering the phone and getting an opportunity to talk to people like you.
0: No, it's my honor. How did you pull this off? Raphael and I were literally talking about this yesterday and sort of laughing about it. Everybody in their mama was in that race, and you came out on top. I mean, did it, you know, you beat all those guys. You came out on top, wasn't even close. How did you stand such heavy?

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1: One county by 3 votes. So anybody who didn't think every vote counts, we'll look at Bacon County, and that's what we're going to keep doing through November.
2: Yeah. I'm going to have you back on this program between now and November as this thing heats up. I'm honored to always be in dialogue with you. But while I have you, let me just ask, the nation knows, and I'm grateful that this program is syndicated. You're being heard all across the country right now. And the audience knows, listening nationally, that Stacey Abrams tried this not once but twice. Didn't quite work out for Stacey Abrams. Here you come now, black woman, Democratic gubernatorial candidate in the Peachtree State. And the obvious question is still hanging over us. Is Georgia ready for a black woman governor?
1: You know, Tavis, I appreciate the question. I understand why it's asked. I remind people, you know, for a couple of hundred years, Georgia's been electing white men, and white men have been losing. Mm-hmm. So we shouldn't just get two bites in the apple and say it can't happen.
2: Right.
1: It just hasn't happened yet. I'm at least a fifth generation Georgian. We can trace our family back to a plantation in Crawfordville, Georgia. Mm. So I know that the path to the governor's mansion, for at least for my people, hadn't always been a straight path.
2: Yeah.
1: But I know that it's possible. And we saw it in the way we even turned out in the primary. We were outspent by Republican opponents by $100 million, primarily their personal fortune. And Democrats still showed up 150,000 more votes than on the Republican side. And you don't win 158 counties in this state just by being a black woman.
2: Yeah.
1: You win 158 counties in a crowded primary by having a message that's resonating with people.
2: That's
1: and
2: right.
1: Saying how you're going to deliver for people.
2: That's right.
1: So I'm going to keep talking to people across the state, working to earn their votes, learning all the lessons from Stacey's campaigns, from the vice president's campaign, from every campaign that's happened in this state, including the one we had in November where we elected 2 Democrats, 1 a black woman, statewide to the Public Service Commission. We're going to take all the lessons learned, and we're going to build on it, and we're going to win. And for people,
2: this is your conversation. Hey, yeah.
1: And for people across the country, most people know somebody in Georgia.
2: Yeah.
1: You know, you can chime in on social media. You can call your folk, email your folk, text your folk, and you can go to Keisha for Georgia, KeishaForGovernor.com if you want to support. You can even phone bank from wherever you are.
2: KeishaForGovernor.com. That's KEISHA. 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I encourage you to do that, listening across the country right now. Let me ask you right quick here. I know Georgia rather well. My father is born there. I love Atlanta. Got 2 brothers and nephews. Went to Morehouse. As you know, I spent so much time in Atlanta over the years. I love Atlanta. It's like a second home for me in some ways. But I also know Atlanta to be an outlier, if I can put it that way, an outlier inside the state of Georgia. It's the most famous place in Georgia, but in many ways, as you know, you've been the mayor there, it's a different vibe than the rest of the state. I say that to ask how being the mayor of Atlanta has prepared you then to be governor of this entire state.
1: And that's why it was so important for me to spend so much time outside of Atlanta. I'm an Atlanta girl through and through, so I know Atlanta. For me to get out and about around the state was to be able to put these other faces with the fight. And what was glaring to me is that we all want the same things. Our starting point may be different. Mm-hmm. Everybody wants economic growth. They want great schools. They want great communities. They want to be able to age in place with dignity. They want access to healthcare. And being a battle-tested leader in Atlanta, primarily under the Trump administration when I was mayor of Atlanta, has shown me how you get things done and how you have to stand tall when you got to go out and fight on behalf of people.
2: Yeah.
1: So, I, you know,

0: This is the case I've had to make to people around this state. Yeah, I'm born and raised in Atlanta, but I'm fighting for you too. And you know, I know people want the same things, just how we get there and where we start the path to get there may be a little different.
1: I'm going to ask KLB if she hold on just me for just 1 second here. When we come forward, I want to ask you just a quick question about this book. I love this book. It's called The Rough Side of the Mountain, a memoir. I want to ask you about that when we come forward just for a couple minutes, and I promise to let her go. You're listening to Keisha Lance Bottoms, Democratic gubernatorial candidate in the Peachtree State on Tavis Smiley.
2: California to the Carolinas. Everybody's listening to Tavis. Tavis. More when we come forward.
3: It's Sybil Wilkes with What We Need to Know. Peebo Bryson died Tuesday at the age of 75 after recently suffering a stroke. The legendary R&B singer, known for his timeless hits, including A Whole New World from Aladdin and Beauty and the Beast, as well as successful duets with artists such as Regina Bell, Celine Dion, and Roberta Flack. His family said Mr. Bryson passed away peacefully, surrounded by loved ones, leaving behind a musical legacy that spanned more than 5 decades. Acting Attorney General Todd Blanche said President Trump likely would have faced prison time if he lost the 2024 election. During an interview with Sean Hannity, Blanche pointed to multiple legal cases and Trump's New York conviction as major threats hanging over his campaign. Federal prosecutors dropped the pending cases, citing long-standing policy against prosecuting a sitting president. I'm Sybil Wilkes. Be informed, be empowered. It's Sybil Wilkes with What We Need to Know. Peebo Bryson died Tuesday at the age of 75 after recently suffering a stroke. The legendary R&B singer, known for his timeless hits, including A Whole New World from Aladdin and Beauty and the Beast, as well as successful duets with artists such as Regina Bell, Celine Dion, and Roberta Flack. His family said Mr. Bryson passed away peacefully, surrounded by loved ones, leaving behind a musical legacy that spanned more than 5 decades. Acting Attorney General Todd Blanche said President Trump likely would have faced prison time if he lost the 2024 election. During an interview with Sean Hannity, Blanche pointed to multiple legal cases and Trump's New York conviction as major threats hanging over his campaign. Federal prosecutors dropped the pending cases, citing long-standing policy against prosecuting a sitting president. I'm Sybil Wilkes. Be informed, be empowered.
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1: Former mayor of Atlanta and Democratic nominee for governor in Georgia, Keisha Lance Bottoms, I guess, here for a couple more minutes here. Keisha, when the book came across my desk, I couldn't wait to get into it. First of all, that cover photo is too much. I love the photo on the cover of the book. It's called The Rough Side of the Mountain, a memoir. Say a word about your book, if you will.
0: Well, thank you for getting the book. I hope that you enjoy. I was so glad, Tavis, that I didn't write that book while I was in office, nor thinking about seeking office, because it got to be the purest form of my story. I think had I written it with a political lens, it would have been a little more less forthright. Mm-hmm. I'll just put it that way. You know, it was just, it initially started as a nod to my family and all these people who made me, who I didn't always appreciate in the moment. You know, when you're up on that climb and you're thinking you got to be a certain way to enter certain rooms and you're sanding down parts of yourself.
1: Right.
0: And then through this battle-tested leadership, seeing that so much that I needed was already within me. And it was from my grandparents who didn't finish high school, from my parents who didn't finish college. I'm not even sure that my daddy finished high school. I started off talking about my dad, Major Lance, who was an R&B singer, very popular in the 60s.
1: Oh, yeah.
0: You know, I talk about his incarceration and the changes it meant to our family. And just I build a story from there. And just these lessons learned. Sometimes good people make really bad mistakes. That mean they're not a good person. Mm-hmm. But also realizing, like, so many of these things that shaped me and I thought were the absolute worst things that happened to me made me into the leader that I am. So I hope that people, I've had so many people tell me that they see themselves or they see their families in this book, and hopefully it resonates with people. And just as a reminder, you know, when you wear the mask so long, you can forget who you are behind that mask.
1: Oh, yeah.
0: Bring all of you to the table, because we need all of us in whatever rooms we're privileged enough to be in.
1: Got a quick 90 seconds here. I want to close with this. You talked about the stories that you tell in this book about the way you were shaped to become the person that you are. Every one of us has these defining moments in our lives. Is there a particular story in this book, very quickly, and again, people can read it, but I just want you to top line it for me, specifically for voters in Georgia. Top line for me, one of those defining moments in your life that you want folk to know about your backstory that make you who you are.
0: You know, it really does. It's the beginning of the book where I talk about my dad's incarceration, going from having everything materially to at times feeling like we had nothing.
1: Right.
0: And my mother working three jobs and, you know, the situations it put me in and, you know, the sexual abuse I endured, the eating disorders and all these things that, you know, eating disorders aren't something we normally attach to young Black girls. But I've learned that it's given me a heart and compassion for people that a lot of people in my position don't have.
1: Yeah.
0: And a lot of times you see people on TV and you see them show up and you think that their lives have been easy or that they're bringing something to the table that you may not have to bring. But at the end of the day, we all have a story. And for me, my story has allowed me to see often the least of these in rooms where other people don't even bother to see their faces.
1: It's a powerful memoir. I've had the honor to interview pretty much everybody in my career, and I've talked to more memoirists than I can count, thousands over the course of my career. And I always say to people, if you're going to write a book, write the book. If you're going to write the book, tell the truth, be transparent, open up. What comes from the heart reaches the heart, and people need to read your story and to be able to situate their humanity in the story that you are telling. I can assure you would not be disappointed if you read this one. You'll find your way in. It's called The Rough Side of the Mountain, a memoir by Keisha Lance Bottoms. She is, as you well know, the former mayor of Atlanta and now the Democratic nominee for governor in the Peachtree State. Say that fast three times. I am honored to have had her on this program. And we'll do it again between now and November. She makes her way, hopefully, to the governor's mansion. KLB, good to have you on. Thanks for your time. All the best to you.
0: Thank you, Travis, and thank you for the work you continue to do on behalf of all of us.
1: You are kind. I deeply appreciate it. More of Travis Smiley when we come forward.
2: This is getting good.
8: Yeah, man.

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1: It's Sybil Wilkes with What We Need to Know. Peabo Bryson died Tuesday at the age of 75 after recently suffering a stroke. The legendary R&B singer, known for his timeless hits, including A Whole New World from Aladdin and Beauty and the Beast, as well as successful duets with artists such as Regina Bell, Celine Dion, and Roberta Flack. His family said Mr. Bryson passed away peacefully, surrounded by loved ones, leaving behind a musical legacy that spanned more than five decades. Acting Attorney General Todd Blanche said President Trump likely would have faced prison time if he lost the 2024 election. During an interview with Sean Hannity, Blanche pointed to multiple legal cases and Trump's New York conviction as major threats hanging over his campaign. Federal prosecutors dropped the pending cases, citing long-standing policy against prosecuting a sitting president. I'm Sybil Wilkes, be informed.
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8: We thank Keisha Lance Bottoms for joining us on this program. I promised you a conversation with Steve Hilton. I'm going to give that to you, but not right now. He was on a plane. His plane landed late. He literally is stepping to a podium right now for a press conference for the next half hour or so. And after that press conference, he will call directly into this program, which is fine. So in our next hour, on the B side, we'll commence that conversation with Steve Hilton. So again, he's still calling in, just a little bit late. It happens when you're campaigning. I'm used to it now after all these years. So Steve Hilton, the Republican front runner for governor here in California at the B side of our final hour. We continue to celebrate Peabo Bryson all 3 hours of today's program. When we come forward, Hakeem Olushehi is here. He's in the studio right now. I'm honored to see his handsome visage staring at me right now. This black astrophysicist has a new book out. that I can't wait to get into, and it's called Why Do We Exist? The Nine Realms of the Universe That Make You Possible. Dr. Hakeem Olushehi, when we come forward on Tavis Smiley.

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said a couple times already on today's show, so many hits, so little time. Peabo Bryson had hits, but ain't no hits like Disney hits. And he had a couple of them. That big hit with Regina Bell, A Whole New World, we played that earlier. Turn it up, Miles, turn it up.

0: when you with Celine Dion, Pebo did his thing, man. And Pebo didn't start out, you know, making hits as a youngster. He really tapped in a little bit later. As I recall, Pebo was in his early 30s before he really hit. Kind of reminds me of Morgan Freeman on the acting front. Morgan Freeman went on to have a great career, still has a great career, but he was a late bloomer, as it were. Pebo Bryson was a late bloomer. But he made up for it with a whole lot of hits. And again, you get a couple of Disney hits under your belt. Beauty and the Beast with Celine Dion, A Whole New World with Gina Bell. I ain't even played his stuff with Roberta Flack yet. We're going to get it in before this show's over today. Pebo and Roberta Flack, I love that collaboration. But in case you've not heard as yet, we lost Pebo Bryson yesterday at the age of 75. And so we've been playing the best of his catalog all 3 hours of today's program. We do it every June anyway. Every day in the month of June, Black Music Month, we choose a different artist of the day. We call it our Artist in Residence, in case you're not familiar with how we do it every June. And we play the best of their music all 3 hours in every genre, R&B and hip-hop and gospel and jazz and blues and you name it. We tap in all throughout the month of June with a different artist every day. And so because of the passing of Pebo Bryson yesterday, it is our honor today to love on Pebo Bryson all 3 hours of this program. In this final hour, as promised, Hakeem Olusehi is here. I'll give him a proper introduction in just a second. But again, in case you've just tuned in, I promised you 2 hours ago, we've had a lot of great guests on today. The day after Election Day is always a big day around here. But we promised you a conversation with Steve Hilton, the Republican front runner. We will see whether it's Hilton and Basire, Hilton and Steyer, Steyer and Basire, Basire. And I don't know how it's going to work out, but there are three finalists in the race for governor here in California. But one of them is a Republican, Steve Hilton, Fox News contributor for many years. And so Steve Hilton was supposed to be with us in our last hour right after Keisha Lance Bottoms, the Democratic gubernatorial candidate in the Peachtree State of Georgia. He was late with his plane landing. He is now at a press conference, but he will call us on the backside of this hour. So you will still hear me put a few questions to Steve Hilton on the backside of this hour. But we commence this hour with this, for those of you who are universally curious, a dialogue right now with African-American astrophysicist Dr. Hakeem Olusehi about his new book. It's called Why Do We Exist? The Nine Realms of the Universe That Make You Possible. We're going to talk in this hour about our place in a universe that frankly doesn't even care about us. It follows its own rules. So why do we exist? Are we alone? What comes next? Is there a reason to hope? So many questions, so little time. I am pleased to welcome Dr. Hakeem Olusehi into this studio. My friend, my brother, how are you?
1: I am so excited and happy to be here. And thank you to the audience in the midst of all the geopolitical and politics happening in the world that you would take a little bit of time to listen to this story of our existence and the hope for the future that I have.
0: As I think about it, these dots connect rather nicely. So when we come forward, I want to start exactly with this particular point. In a moment like this, where everything else seems so haywire, in a moment like this, we discussed with one of my guests earlier, this is a moment of reckoning for us in a lot of ways, politically, economically, socially, and culturally. I would add to that, it's a moment of reckoning for us scientifically. Mm-hmm. See what I did there?
1: I do.
0: Yeah. So I'm going to let you jump from that point. I've laid the frame.
1: Yes.
0: And so when we come forward, we'll let him jump straight way into that. Again, the book is called Why Do We Exist? The Nine Realms of the Universe That Make You Possible. We'll get a deeper understanding of our role in all of this. I'm glad that Hakeem Olusehi is our guest in this hour on Tavis Smith.

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1: Charitable listening.
0: That's why everybody wants to talk to Tavis. Tavis. The conversation continues when we come forward. Forward.
2: It's Sybil Wilkes with What We Need to Know. Peabo Bryson died Tuesday at the age of 75 after recently suffering a stroke. The legendary R&B singer, known for his timeless hits, including A Whole New World from Aladdin and Beauty and the Beast, as well as successful duets with artists such as Regina Bell, Celine Dion, and Roberta Flack. His family said Mr. Bryson passed away peacefully, surrounded by loved ones, leaving behind a musical legacy that spanned more than five decades. Acting Attorney General Todd Blanche said President Trump likely would have faced prison time if he lost the 2024 election. During an interview with Sean Hannity, Blanche pointed to multiple legal cases and Trump's New York conviction as major threats hanging over his campaign. Federal prosecutors dropped the pending cases, citing long-standing policy against prosecuting a sitting president. I'm Sybil Wilkes. Be informed, be empowered.

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0: And now our reality is that they are both gone. We lost Roberta Flack some time ago. And yesterday we lost Peeble Bryson at the age of 75. And so we have been playing some of the best of Peeble's mini hits on this program. He has some great collaborations, man. Regina Bells, I mentioned earlier, Celine Dion, but ain't nothing like Roberta Flack. Of course, he did some stuff with Kenny G as well. But there's only one Roberta Flack, and they just sound so good together. But we, again, just loving on Peeble Bryson all 3 hours of this program today. Every day in the month of June, we choose a different artist of the day and play the best of their stuff. And for, again, for all the obvious reasons, today it has been and will be for the next 40 minutes or so until we wrap today's show, Peeble Bryson. Our thoughts and prayers with Peeble's family. And so we are in this hour, our third and final hour, with Dr. Hakeem Olusehi, multidisciplinary astrophysicist, multi-patented inventor, award-winning author, journalist, podcaster, a couple of different podcasts. He's so busy, how he found time to write a book, I do not know, but I'm grateful that he put me on his schedule to come talk about the book. It's called Why Do We Exist? The Nine Realms of the Universe That Make You Possible. Let me get right way, straight way now into this conversation. Thank you for your patience, man.
1: Thank you,
0: sir. A lot of moving parts on this show today.
1: Oh, yeah.
0: But thanks for your patience. All right. Give me the backstory. It's the backstory that I always love. This audience knows how my mind works. I'm always fascinated about why people do what they do.
1: Yeah.
0: So tell me why, speaking of why do we exist, why this book about why we exist?
1: Yeah, yeah. It's for you. It's for you. It's for the listener. It's not for me. And it's two reasons, right? One reason is the fact that, you know, taste matters.
0: Mm-hmm.
1: Connection matters. And there's not another me out there.
0: Mm-hmm.
1: Okay, that is from, you know, Gen X, the hood for my first, you know, 13 years, Mississippi for my next, you know, several years, rural Mississippi, the hood, you know, black community. And, you know, there are some people out there that vibe with what I have to say.
0: Mm-hmm.
1: And, you know, there's a lot of different conversations going on. You know, and so, you know, you can listen to Charleston White, you can listen to Hakeem.
0: Mm-hmm.
1: You know, let me get Charleston. I listen to some Charleston, right?
0: Yeah.
1: But man, I tell you, the first thing is, I just want to connect with the people that may not be connecting with this type of content in a way that really feels natural, like you're sitting down talking to me.
0: Mm-hmm.
1: But the second thing is that us physicists, we have come pretty far in understanding the nature of nature,
0: mm-hmm.
1: but things haven't moved very much in the 2000s. Mm-hmm. I mean, yeah, they haven't moved very much in the 2000s. 1998 was the last big discovery that we had not already predicted,
0: mm-hmm.
1: all right? And so, really, Albert Einstein said it, and that is that imagination is more important than knowledge.
0: Mm.
1: And we are at a point now where we need more imagination. It's not just us that's in the ivory towers that's going to move us forward.
0: Mm.
1: It's collective as humanity. And so where might that come from? Could it come from a 14-year-old? Could it come from a dude hauling pulpwood down in the deep south,
0: mm-hmm.
1: right? It could come from anywhere, but I have to give you, I got to set you up. Before you can actually contribute, I got to set you up. I got to lay the land out for you. And the problem is that our education systems don't do that for you, right? So I'm going to do it for you. I'm going to give you a narrative. I'm going to give you an invitation, and I'm going to give you a provocation as the reader, as the listener, to come join me in this enterprise and put your imagination to it.
0: Yep. To your point of this discovery slowdown over the last couple of decades, what's that about? Unpack that for me.
1: Yeah. So when we look at the deep realities of nature at the fundamental level,
0: mm-hmm.
1: right? You know, humanity was throwing bolos from the mid, you know, 19th century, right? We figured out electricity and magnetism, that light is electric and magnetic fields that are oscillating. We figured out for the first time that these things called atoms exist.
0: Mm-hmm.
1: And then inside of them are electrons and protons and neutrons. All of that was new in the beginning of the 20th century. Then you got Albert Einstein comes around and go, oh, space and time is not what you think it is. It's
0: mm-hmm.
1: a four-dimensional space-time. Then we got Hubble. Oh, the whole universe is expanding. We figure out for the first time that there's stuff in between stars and that we live in a universe of galaxies. We understand that there's this stuff called dark matter and dark energy. And then that's when it stops
0: mm-hmm.
1: in 1998. Nothing new fundamental,
0: mm-hmm.
1: right? Nothing new fundamentally. We understand matter pretty well. We understand light pretty well. We have no knowledge of dark energy or dark matter. We just know that there's something going on,
0: mm-hmm.
1: right? And I go into that. That's mm-hmm. one of the whole realms of the book.
0: Sure.
1: But as far as fundamentally new understandings, we haven't had any. What we have had a lot of is things that were predicted in the 20th century,
0: right.
1: we're coming to find out that they actually are true. Right? Like the Higgs boson, mm-hmm. which tells us something about where mass comes from. When we talk about the, you know, when we say something like everything that has mass and takes up space, well, what does that thing mass come from, right? Yeah. Well, it's that interaction with the Higgs field. So we're showing that, yeah, what we know, we know. But what we don't know, we have not moved the needle in, you know, almost 30 years.
0: Yeah. This title, Why Do We Exist?
1: Right.
0: Is that just a rhetorical question?
1: It is a, it is not just rhetorical. Right. It's bold.
0: Yeah.
1: It's courageous. So I did a podcast with a physicist, Brian Keating. And he said, Hakeem, the thing that just blows me away about you, man, is how courageous you are. Because you know how it is. If you're in a member of a professional community, you ask the wrong question, everybody will say you're a quack, right?
0: Uh-huh.
1: So what I say is, that question, why do we exist? Number one, physicists don't ask that question.
0: Yeah.
1: How we got here, maybe. What we're doing, maybe. But why?
0: Mm-hmm.
1: No, there's no, we don't ask that question. I set that up very early in the book. That's for faith traditions. That's for philosophers, right? Those are the people that ask those questions.
0: Yeah.
1: But here's the thing about this science we've done. I think we now have enough data that we can put together that is typically siloed, right? And this disconnected story. Oh, you go small, you got these, you know, quantum things, you go here, you got this cosmological things. But I think there's a whole narrative that combines it all that I present in this book. So you can have a holistic view of the universe that puts you in a position to seek that answer from a scientific perspective.
0: Yep. So since scientists tend not to ask this question,
1: why
0: do we exist? Why then did it fascinate Hakeem Olushehi?
1: Well, number one, man, I am just defiant.
0: I know that about you. Yeah, yeah.
1: I'm Gen X.
0: Yeah.
1: You know, my parents kicked me out the house as soon as the sun rose. I had to make it on my own, right?
0: Yeah, yeah, yeah.
1: So I'm still making it on my own. Yeah. And here's what I learned as a guy becoming a scientist. Mm-hmm. When you are in a PhD program in the sciences, your ultimate job is what they call to make a new contribution to knowledge.
0: Mm-hmm.
1: But in order to be put in a position to do that, you have to be current is the phrase they use. You have to become current.
0: Right.
1: And what does that mean? That means that you've read everything on this topic up to what was written yesterday.
0: Mm-hmm.
1: Not what's in the textbooks that came out years ago, but what came out yesterday.
0: Mm-hmm.
1: All right? So let me tell you how I interpreted that in my mind.
0: Right.
1: There was like, Hakeem, read everything everybody else said. Now you tell us what you got to say about it.
0: Mm-hmm.
1: And that's what this is.
0: Yeah.
1: I've heard everything everybody else got to say. Now let me tell you what I think about it.
0: Yeah.
1: And I feel like my insights are insightful.
0: Yeah, yeah, yeah. Tell me how you, it's clear every time I talk to you, this comes through loud and clear. The audience cannot just hear it, they can feel it. But I'm always fascinated by people like you, and here's what I mean by that. I'm talking specifically about African Americans who show up in spaces, one, where we've not been invited.
1: Yeah.
0: Two, where we're not wanted.
1: Uh-huh.
0: Three, where we ain't appreciated.
1: Mm-mm.
0: And four, they believe we don't belong.
1: Mm-hmm.
0: I could do more if I had time.
1: Yeah.
0: You take my point.
1: Yeah.
0: And I'm always fascinated by people, black folk, who step into those spaces anyway and find a level of comfort that allows them to express their own genius unapologetically, which you've done in this text.
1: Thank you.
0: Which raises the simple question for me, how one does it. How, specifically you, how did you find yourself in these spaces where, again, you weren't invited, you weren't welcomed, you take my point, and yet you have not just made yourself comfortable, but now to your point, you're reading their stuff and pushing out what you think about their stuff, what they've said, what they didn't say, what they addressed, what they overlooked. That's what this book is. Why do we exist? But what is that? How did you get comfortable in that space? That's my simple question.
1: I didn't.
0: Wow. And that's your simple answer.
1: That's my simple answer. And I still am. I've had to fight every step of the way, my brother.
0: Yeah.
1: I've had to fight every step of the way. So I'll give you another.
0: I'm going to raise this mic just a little bit for
1: okay. I'm going to give you another example of a more famous brother than myself in this space, who is a household name. That's the great Neil deGrasse Tyson.
0: We all know him.
1: We all know him. So when I was coming up, you know, he's 15 years older than me, 11 years older than me, something like that. I think he's 11.
0: Yeah.
1: And what happened was, because I was the other black guy,
0: people
1: would always bring him up to me, right? And, you know, I'm the type of cat, you know how I grew up.
0: Mm-hmm.
1: I'm not coming out there running my mouth. Right? I'm coming out there peeping the scene.
0: Mm-hmm.
1: All right? And so I'm peeping where these cats are coming from. So I'm not really saying nothing, but they would immediately turn that into some kind of criticism against Neil.
0: Mm-hmm.
1: Right? And then what happens? Neil becomes really famous. This is before he was a household name. He was known among physicists and astronomers, but he wasn't known to the you know, he wasn't an everyday name at that point, right? So what happens is, once he becomes an everyday name, those same cats that were critical, now that conversation goes very different. Oh, me and Neil, we was buddies since the, you know, going all the way back. Neil's my dude, right? Yeah, right? And so the same thing happened with me.
2: Right.
1: Right? When you're young, there's a phenomenon that's, it's a double-edged sword, man. So, I've been around a lot. I've been around the world, right? I've been, 44 countries. I've been in different career communities. And what I find, man, is that, everybody's not the same. I'm not going to paint people with the same brush. Mm-hmm. What I got to do is I got to curate the good ones within the community who can be my brothers and sisters and work with me and ignore all the rest of them. So what I've been able to do is progress despite the discomfort. Because I've never been the guy who's like knocking on the door saying, hey, let me in your club. I'm going to knock on the door. And they're like, I'm sorry, bro, we don't want you in here. You know what I'm going to do? I'm going to go make my own club to kick your butt, right? That's how I typically do it. Mm-hmm. But luckily, I've had found enough good people to work with. This is a small number, to be frank with you. But they're all good cats, and I can name them. One of them, Jelko Ivezic, right? If you ever heard of the Rubin Observatory. Jelko, because what I've done over the years, I get bored, and I change field. I'm like, okay, now I'm a solar physicist. Now I'm a semiconductor guy. Now I'm a cosmologist. Now I'm doing ion propulsion. Now I'm doing big data astrophysics. So every time I make one of these transitions, I try to find a world expert, a top one, two, three, four, five person to work with to make a new contribution to that field. And so I need, when I say I made it through hope, hustle, and help, I need the help of one of those people, right? Yeah. And so I seek them out. And I don't choose them based on what they look like. I choose them based on what they feel like.
0: Yeah, I love that. The three H's, hope, hustle, and help.
1: Yes, sir.
0: Let me do this right quick. I mentioned when we come forward on the backside of this hour, we're going to squeeze in a quick conversation with Steve Hilton, Republican front runner for governor here in California. We'll do that, I promise, as soon as we get him on the line here. But let me just top line right quick.
1: Yes, sir.
0: Let me just I'll mention them first. We're going to tease the audience. That's how a good radio works. You tease them, and you make them stick around for the next segment.
1: Yeah.
0: That's my little trick, right? So let me just tell you what these nine realms of the universe are that make you possible. The book, again, is titled, Why Do We Exist? The Nine Realms of the Universe That Make You Possible. I'm going to let Dr. O'Shea just read the nine. Don't say anything about it.
1: Yes, sir.
0: Tell us what they are.
1: Yes.
0: When we come forward, we're going to dig into it.
1: They are the middle realm, the realm of life, the cosmological realm, the dark realm, the quantum realm, the temporal realm, the multiverse realm, the realms beyond horizons, and the realm of imagination.
0: They're the nine realms of the universe that make you possible. I know none of that made any sense to you, but that's why he's the astrophysicist and we aren't. But thankfully, he can break it down for us. He does so in a book called Why Do We Exist? He'll do it for you on this program when we come forward on Tavis Smiley.
3: Why does Tavis say, when we come forward?
4: Because he's not going back.
3: And you don't have to go back either. Forward ever, backward never. More of Tavis Smiley when we come forward. Forward, forward.
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7: It's Sybil Wilkes with What We Need to Know. Peabo Bryson died Tuesday at the age of 75 after recently suffering a stroke. The legendary R&B singer, known for his timeless hits, including A Whole New World from Aladdin and Beauty and the Beast, as well as successful duets with artists such as Regina Bell, Celine Dion, and Roberta Flack. His family said Mr. Bryson passed away peacefully, surrounded by loved ones, leaving behind a musical legacy that spanned more than five decades. Acting Attorney General Todd Blanche said, President Trump likely would have faced prison time if he lost the 2024 election. During an interview with Sean Hannity, Blanche pointed to multiple legal cases and Trump's New York conviction as major threats hanging over his campaign. Federal prosecutors dropped the pending cases, citing longstanding policy against prosecuting a sitting president. I'm Sybil Wilkes. Be informed, be empowered.

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0: Now, you know I can't stand the idea of stepping on People of Bryson, particularly on this track. It's one of the coldest pieces People of Bryson ever did. I'm about to talk to Steve Hilton here in just a second, and it just occurs to me, the last time Steve Hilton, the Republican frontrunner for governor here in California, was on this program, we were celebrating Stevie Wonder's birthday. So that day, we were playing the best of Stevie Wonder. And today, here in June, Black Music Month, we're playing the best of People of Bryson, who passed away yesterday at the age of 75. And so we're all in our feelings, as we should be, about having lost this great artist, People of Bryson, yesterday. And so all 3 hours of today's show, we've been playing the best of People of Bryson's catalog. And I love this track, as I said. I hate stepping on it, but when you have the front runner for governor on the phone, you got to jump to that conversation. I promised you he'd be here last hour. His plane was late. He landed, did a press conference, and kept his word to still show up on this program today. You all saw the results. We've been talking about it for all 3 hours of today's program. At the moment, he is in the lead in the vote count. We don't know if it's going to be, we don't know the final two as yet. Hilton, Javier Becerra, Tom Steyer, but all the headlines today are that Steve Hilton is in the lead in this race at the moment. I'm honored to welcome Steve Hilton back to this program. Steve, how are you, sir?
1: I'm great. Good to be with you. Not much sleep, but I'm fired up. We're excited about what's happening in this race. We just finished a press conference. This is going to be kind of a public interview because you've got the press all around filming me as I'm speaking to you. But it's great. It's a great joy to be with you. What a beautiful track. I'm feeling good. I put the words on the backdrop on the event we had last night, and this is what I really feel is the optimistic message for everyone in California. Change is coming. Mm. I can feel it. I can feel the energy. People want a change of direction in this state, and I'm looking forward now. Look, we haven't had the final result. Obviously, we're not going to declare victory until it's all, you know, official and the race has been called, but it's looking very good, and we're feeling confident.
0: Yep. I said many years ago in a conversation, and I've stuck by it all these years, change is inevitable, but growth is optional. Change is inevitable. Growth is optional.
1: Yeah, I love that.
0: Now, everything must change, to quote the great songwriter Bernard Eigner. Everything must change. I'm all for change coming. I guess the question is, what kind of change does Steve Hilton have in mind?
1: So the change that I have in mind is very simple. The mission I've set for myself as the next governor is really straightforward, very practical, positive things to help make people's lives just a bit easier in California, less of a struggle, particularly working people and small businesses. And it's really three things. Cut your costs, help your business, fix our schools. If we do those three things, then we really can go a long way towards restoring what California should be, which is just a land of opportunity where anyone can come here and follow their dream, whatever that is, however they define their dream. You should be able to follow it better in California than anywhere else. I think we all know that's not happening today, and that's what I want to restore, that sense of optimism and aspiration for everyone in California.
0: Yep. Here again, I'm all for fixing our schools, and yet, as you well know, you say fix our schools, there are 18 million ways to do that, and I'm not so sure that I subscribe to the way that everybody has in mind that they think our schools ought to be fixed. So what does Steve Hilton have in mind when he says we're going to fix our schools? What's that mean?
1: I think the basis is that we got to focus on practical things that give kids the opportunity to leave school live a life that growth is the word, you know, that where they can grow and flourish. And to do that, you've got to have the basics of a good education. You've got to be able to read and write and do math. The basics of kind of academic study, I guess, is the way to put it. And we're not really focused enough on that. And you see in the results right now in California, less than 47% of students in public schools meet basic standards in reading. And with math, it's much worse than that, 35%. Now, I think we got to learn, even though we spend a lot of money, we spend nearly the highest in the country, $28,000 per student, much higher than a lot of other states. And one of those states, I think Mississippi is a good example, is really leading the way. You've seen a massive improvement in reading scores, in math scores for students in Mississippi, even though they spend a third of the amount that we spend in California by doing some simple things. One of the things that is true about education is that you've got to be able to read by third grade, by the end of third grade. The saying is that up until third grade, you're learning to read. From third grade up, from fourth grade onwards, you're reading to learn. And if you can't read, you can't learn. So it's the foundation for every other kind of learning. So in Mississippi, about 10 years ago, they started making sure that everyone learns to read by third grade. And if you don't learn by then, and if you haven't passed the basic standards, you repeat the year. You don't go up to fourth grade until you've learned to read. That's had an incredible impact on their scores right across the board. So that's the kind of practical thing I'm talking about.
0: We were talking earlier, Steve Hilton, on our program today about this race. Of course, I had a lot of conversation about it over a 3-hour show, and we were making the point that if you can pull this off, you obviously won't be the first Republican governor in the state. Everybody knows Ronald Reagan was here, Arnold Schwarzenegger was here, Pete Wilson was here, George Duke Majan. I mean, we've had some Republican governors in the state.

0: the different direction. When you're talking about Democrats and independents and people who may not even be that political, and how you win them over, I think the answer to that is the kind of thing I've been talking about. Positive, practical things to help people. I'm not an ideologue. I think it's the most important thing I hope people get to know about me, as now it looks like, you know, we'll have another few months of campaigning and people will get to know me better. I'm just a pragmatic kind of guy. I'm not an ideologue. Most of my career has been in business. I started businesses of all kinds, including a couple of restaurants. I think of myself as a problem solver, pragmatic, not ideological. So the kinds of things I'm talking about are just simple things to help people, like your first $100,000 tax-free. We've got so many people in California earning at a level that it really doesn't get you very far, given how expensive everything is. People earning from just over, you know, the threshold for paying 9.3% state income tax is $72,000. You've got people earning 75, 80, 90 grand, which really is, you know, so in some counties, that's actually considered below the low income level, paying a state income tax rate that is higher than the top rate in most other states. So my plan to get rid of that is something that I think most people can agree with. Katie Porter actually adopted it as her tax plan, and she said that in one of the debates. So I'm looking for things like that where we can basically just agree on some simple practical things that everyone can get behind.
1: Yep. Let me close with this. I appreciate your time. I know I can hear all the ambient sound around you. So I know you're busy. I know there are media tracking you, such as the case when you're the front runner. I am grateful to Steve Hilton for always accepting my phone call to come on this program. He'll do it again between now and November when he has more time. If he's one of the two finishers, top two finishers, it appears at the moment that he will be, which leads me to ask the obvious question. I'm sure they asked you this in the press conference. Steyer or Becerra, do you have a choice if it's you?
0: The voters are going to decide, but I actually don't think it makes that much difference because of the basic point that we've had 16 years of one party running everything in California. They've run had all the statewide elected offices, both chambers of the legislature with a 2/3 majority, every big city, every big county, the state Supreme Court with a 6-1 majority. So, you know, we've had 16 years for the Democratic Party in California to show us that their ideas work. And, you know, we're still waiting. I think people's patience is running out, and that's why a majority wants change. So I actually don't think it matters. Obviously, there's differences between the two of them in their story and their emphasis. But at the end of the day, I think both of them are offering more of the same. You could say perhaps Tom Steyer is offering an even more extreme version of what we've got now. But in the end, I don't think it matters. I think the state is going to vote for change in November.
1: Yep. We talked about Trump the last time Steve was here. We'll talk about Trump again. I can assure you the next time he comes back, because the president will surely put his thumb on this race if Hilton is one of the two finalists here. Steve Hilton, thanks for taking the phone call. Thanks for squeezing us in. We'll do it again. Enjoy the rest of your day, sir.
0: And you. See you soon, Tavis. Thank you very much.
1: Thank you, sir. When we come forward, we'll continue our conversation with Hakeem Olushehi. I thank him for his patience. He understands how this works. I wanted to get Steve Hilton in. I don't want to promise you something I couldn't deliver on, even though I'm late getting to him in our third hour and not our second hour. There you have the front runner at the moment, at least, for governor in California, Steve Hilton. When we come forward again, we're going to get back to those nine realms that Dr. Olushehi laid out for us moments ago, talking about his new book, Why Do We Exist? The Nine Realms of the Universe That Make You Possible. 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
6: It's Sybil Wilkes with what we need to know. Peabo Bryson died Tuesday at the age of 75 after recently suffering a stroke. The legendary R&B singer, known for his timeless hits, including A Whole New World from Aladdin and Beauty and the Beast, as well as successful duets with artists such as Regina Bell, Celine Dion, and Roberta Flack. His family said Mr. Bryson passed away peacefully, surrounded by loved ones, leaving behind a musical legacy that spanned more than five decades. Acting Attorney General Todd Blanche said President Trump likely would have faced prison time if he lost the 2024 election. During an interview with Sean Hannity, Blanche pointed to multiple legal cases and Trump's New York conviction as major threats hanging over his campaign. Federal prosecutors dropped the pending cases, citing longstanding policy against prosecuting a sitting president. I'm Sybil Wilkes. Be informed, be empowered.
7: On July 28, 2019, after 493 days of gestation and 30 minutes of labor, a tiny southern white rhino calf took his very first breath as keepers held theirs. His breath marked not only the birth of a new life, but also the birth of new hope. Join San Diego Zoo Global Wildlife Conservancy at endextinction.org to follow little Edward's journey as he helps to bring an entire species back from the brink of extinction.
8: Sometimes he fails at fitting in.
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10: You are indeed with Dr. Hakeem Olushehi, this brilliant, multidisciplinary, patented inventor, this award-winning author and journalist, podcast host, all in black skin. So I love being in conversation with brilliant black men, and it's hard to find one brighter than this astrophysicist, Hakeem Olushehi. Honored to have him on. The book is called Why Do We Exist? The Nine Realms of the Universe That Make You Possible. In the time I have left, we had to make room for Steve Hilton, but I want to just run through these nine realms, and let him top line what these realms are. So when you get the text, y'all heard that right. When you get the text, you'll at least know what the nine realms are, and you can read it for yourself. So I want to just make the most of the time we have left here and just top line for you what these nine realms of the universe are that make you possible, which will help you answer the question then, why do we exist? Yeah. All right, Hakeem, you ready?
11: Yes, sir.
10: This is the fast round.
11: That's right.
10: What is the middle realm?
11: Bigger than an atom, smaller than a galactic arm. It's the realm where you were born and where your intuition makes sense. Step outside of it, and the world and the universe gets crazy.
10: What is the realm of life?
11: That's the other place where you live. But it's not just life here on Earth. If you want to know the story of how life got here on Earth, how complicated it is in a way you never heard it before, and how much life there may be outside of Earth, that's the chapter you want to read.
10: What is the cosmological realm?
11: Once you get bigger than a galactic arm, the rules change. The flow and the dynamics of space-time now dominate. So if you want to understand space-time and the universe at the larger scales, that's the realm.
10: Ooh, take me into the dark realm.
11: The dark realm. When we look at the cosmological realm, something just ain't right. And it was figured out first that there must be this stuff called dark matter, and it was figured out later that there must be this stuff called dark energy. Nobody knows what either one is, but the thing about it is, there's people making you think they know. So if you want to really know what we know and what we don't know, that's the chapter.
10: Escort me now into the quantum realm.
11: It ain't got nothing to do with Ant-Man, but it does have to do with the very tiny. And it's not like the cosmological realm. If you scale up where we are to the cosmological realm, things still make some sense. But if you scale down, things don't make no sense. sense. You can move from here to there without ever being anywhere in between, my brother. So it is a strange world, but it is the innermost layer of reality.
10: There are five realms. There are four more to go. When we come forward, give you the last four realms of these nine realms, the universe that make you possible. The book is called Why Do We Exist? Its author is our guest on Tavis Smiley right now, Dr. Hakeem Olushehi.
9: 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Tavis Smiley, nationally syndicated, unapologetically progressive, unapologetically real.
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6: It's Sybil Wilkes with What We Need to Know. Peabo Bryson died Tuesday at the age of 75 after recently suffering a stroke. The legendary R&B singer, known for his timeless hits, including A Whole New World from Aladdin and Beauty and the Beast, as well as successful duets with artists such as Regina Bell, Celine Dion, and Roberta Flack. His family said Mr. Bryson passed away peacefully, surrounded by loved ones, leaving behind a musical legacy that spanned more than five decades. Acting Attorney General Todd Blanche said President Trump likely would have faced prison time if he lost the 2024 election. During an interview with Sean Hannity, Blanche pointed to multiple legal cases and Trump's New York conviction as major threats hanging over his campaign. Federal prosecutors dropped the pending cases, citing longstanding policy against prosecuting a sitting president. I'm Sybil Wilkes. Be informed, be empowered.
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10: Tavis Smiley and Dr. Hakeem Olushehi. His book is called Why Do We Exist? The Nine Realms of the Universe That Make You Possible. We've gone through the middle realm, the realm of life, the cosmological realm, the dark realm, the quantum realm. You read about all these realms and you get the book, Why Do We Exist? But there are four more realms to go. We start with the temporal realm.
11: Yes, sir. This is the realm of time. And the surprise is time ain't time. Mm-hmm. We all live in time all day, every day. And we think we understand time, but we don't. Physics doesn't quite understand time. And there are some debates. You know, it could be that when the universe is born, you and I were sitting here having this conversation and your listeners were listening to it. Mm-hmm. That's one of the philosophies, eternalism. Presentism is that it's an unfolding, like we intuitively think. Mm-hmm. Guess what physics say? You'll find out in the book.
10: Wow, I love it. The multiverse realm.
11: It looks like, by observing our universe and everything we know, the idea that we live in a multiverse may actually be a real thing. In fact, if we understand what we're observing correctly, it may be a requirement of the universe.
10: So we're not alone?
11: Well, we don't know that. Those other universes may not have life in them.
10: Right.
11: They may not have life in them. What you see in the realm of life, though, is that we definitely are not alone.
10: Right. The realms beyond horizons.
11: There are places that we just can never visit and see. And those are beyond these horizons. There's a cosmic event horizon that surrounds our universe. And there are the horizons within black holes, right? The event horizon of black holes. And within there, everything is different mm-hmm. from what's going on outside of there. And this is what gives us wormholes, the ability to travel throughout the universe, travel through time. So I get into it. What's going on inside these realms beyond horizons, which are so different from our experience.
10: And I love the last one, the realm of imagination.
11: The realm of imagination. Mm. That is our hope. That is our creativity. That is our future. Because us humans, the future that we have is not as harsh as everybody makes it out to be. Because when it comes down to it, all these realms, our existence, our future is all about energy. And the story of life is a story of energy. And we just cracked the code. We just learned how to do fusion on Earth. We haven't commercialized it yet. But right now, man, I'm working with a company that already exists, the Earth Engineering Company, where we're building reactors for the moon, right? And so instead of having to leave our planet and go to another stellar system, we're going to go to the planets within our solar system and build our own suns.
10: Mm. In this present moment is In this present moment is our collective imagination fueling us, or is the lack of our imagination failing us? That makes sense?
11: Oh, my God. It depends on the realm, right? In the realm of human creativity, right, you have places where you have, you know, just take, for example, rap music.
10: Right.
11: Go back 15 years. How many women did you have? Right. When it was controlled by the gatekeepers of the music companies, you didn't have that many. Once we got it where anybody can do it, you see this burst of these female hip hop artists, right, that are just dominating. They were always there. So it's not whether or not our imaginations are being used, it's whether they're being seen and whether they're being harnessed for the greater good. Mm.
10: It's called Why Do We Exist? The Nine Realms of the Universe That Make You Possible by Hakeem Olushehi, this brilliant black astrophysicist. Try to just top line it for you so you know what you're getting into. And if that doesn't pull you in, I can't help you because I am as fascinated to finish reading this. I'm halfway through it. I'm as fascinated to finish reading it as I could ever be. Again, Why Do We Exist? The Nine Realms of the Universe That Make You Possible. Hakeem Olushehi. I got 30 seconds right quick here.
11: Yes, sir.
10: I mentioned this earlier. You and I sort of talked about it briefly. Today is the 10th anniversary of the passing of the GOAT, Muhammad Ali. Say a quick word about Ali.
11: Ali, my daddy was a big fan. I was a big fan. I grew up on the greatest, and I've been a boxing fan every day since. And, you know, he was an inspiration to me, both as a man and as just a sports icon.
10: Yeah. No idea, as a kid growing up in Indiana, born in Mississippi, that I'd ever meet Muhammad Ali, much less become his friend, much less interview him, much less travel with him, much less stay at his house. One of the great joys of my life is to have lived in the era of the GOAT, Muhammad Ali, who passed away 10 years ago today. Our love and thoughts and prayers with the family of people. Bryson, a lot of show today. We tried to squeeze an 80-pound show into a 40-pound bag. I'm done. I think we did it. Until tomorrow, and as always, keep the faith.

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14: Because you're raising things that you haven't thought out. 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All right, then give me the answer. 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
13: Asking the tough questions.
14: You can question any statement I make, but you cannot call here and tell me don't question the statement you make, brother.
13: 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And now, America's number one civil rights leader, the Reverend Al Sharpton.

0: ahead of myself. Wednesday, June the 3rd. Black Music Month. Do you know what time it is? It's El Shopton's time. And for the next 3 hours, it's time to put aside all pretenses, deception, denial, or fronting. The time has come to keep it real on Keeping It Real with Reverend Al Shopton. A very good afternoon to you all across the country. Good morning to our West Coast listeners, and welcome to those listening on Sirius XM, Channel 126, The Urban View, where talk empowers and becomes action. I'm coming to you live from our National Action Network corporate headquarters in New York. Let me begin by saying I joined the nation and people all over the world as we mourn the passing of Peabo Bryson, a great R&B artist. His voice was legendary. And Pamela Edgar has it on our message board. Thank you, Pamela. I was going to get to it, but you hit it right on top. So I said it's Black Music Month, and Peabo Bryson was certainly a black music historic figure. I met him a couple times. He did a lot of music with Roberta Flack, who I was close with. I ended up preaching her funeral. But Peabo Bryson, may he rest in peace. He gave us a lot of entertainment and a lot to smile about. Well, yesterday, the votes in six primaries came back in with a, I guess, mixed bag, they will say. In Los Angeles, Mayor Karen Bass did well. She came in first, and she did not get enough to not have a runoff. And she will have a runoff against it. Is against this kind of center to right wing influencer. Many had predicted she would go down. She did not. People turned out, and she got over a third of the votes. So she will advance to the runoff. In Iowa, Donald Trump lost his endorsed candidate, Representative Randy Feenstra, lost to Zach Lahn. And it's very interesting that in the governor's race, Trump's candidate lost. Senate Democrats had their say. And it seems that in Montana, Alani Bankhead won the Senate primary, possibly allowing Seth Bodner to become the main anti-Republican challenger. So it's interesting. I was glad to see that Mayor Bass survived yesterday. She has work to do to get to the general. And I was very interested seeing that Trump's gubernatorial chick check what word I'm looking for, not chick, not, I'm looking for his pick, that's what I'm looking for, his gubernatorial pick was defeated by Republicans in the Republican primaries. I'm also looking on the criminal justice side. I just got off the phone with the mother of a young man shot in the back in South Carolina. The case went back until where 14-year-old Cyrus Belton was shot by a owner at the time of Chikai Rick Chow. And he's saying that this young man, Cyrus, assaulted his son and was trying to rob him. Cyrus had a gun, but Cyrus ran down the block. He shot him in the back, and the jury acquitted him. And I just spoke with his mother, Reverend Nelson Rivers, who heads our South Carolina chapter of National Action Network, is there with her, along with Trudy Grant and others there that are protesting this. Even in self-defense, if it was self-defense, if Cyrus had a gun, and I don't know the details, but even if he had a gun, if he was running the other way, to shoot someone in the back and get no conviction is on his face wrong. And then we see the case of Sherry Moore, where she's a 34-year-old black woman, and this went viral where former Shelby police officer Carson Hyder assaulted her. She was having a mental health issue, and the video of her being beaten by this man, I think Ben Crump is getting in on that case. So as we look at all of the political headlines and the headlines from Iran, don't think justice is on the ground here in the USA. I see Essie English saying good afternoon, Reverend Sharpton from Jackson, Mississippi. I'm coming through Jackson soon, organizing for the March on Washington, Essie. So I'm glad to hear or see, rather, that you're with us. Let me say that there is so much going on, from Rubio testifying before the Congress to Trump now has withdrawn his request for the $1.8 billion slush fund that even a lot of Republicans was questioning. So he backed up on that one. So there's a lot to talk about today, as well as being Black Music Day, Black Music Month, I should say. Not only day, every day this month is Black Music History Day or Black Music History Month. We're taking your calls on these issues and whatever else you want to raise. We are going to also read from the message board. Gary Macy is saying on the message board, when is the March on Washington? Good, I'm glad you asked. It's August 28th, and in Washington, we're releasing the details probably in about 10 days of where we're gathering in Washington, but you can mark your calendar. We will be in Washington by the thousands on August 28th. Which is a Friday. It's the actual anniversary of the original March on Washington. And last night we had a Zoom call with about 200 ministers from around the country, and they're organizing, they're getting ready. We had a great Zoom call last night, August 28th in Washington. I'm going to do a quick live shot with MS Now. I'm going to ask Dominique Sharpton to sit in for one segment as I go on MS Now, and I will be back taking your calls as we talk about the midterm elections, the withdrawal of the slush fund, and other issues that is on your mind. Let me give it to Dominique, and I am going in the other into conference room, so I can, you're gonna have to come around.
1: 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We hear that music. So we are going to take a break. Dominique Sharpton, I'm sitting in for Rev. Taking your calls. 1-877-532-5797. 1-877-532-5797. 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We'll be right back.

0: This is an important notice to all U.S. taxpayers. 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

0: keeping it real. I'm Dominique Sharpton, Reverend Sharpton's daughter. Hey, I'm just sitting in briefly. Rev is going to be joining us momentarily. He had to step away and speak to the people about some issues. And certainly we thank Rev for his voice, whether it be resonating on MS Now or resonating in a community near us. We certainly are appreciative of Rev and his voice and the leverage that he has elevated to be able to really speak truth to power and really mobilize and ignite communities. As we know, we have a lot of issues that we want to discuss and we feel very passionately about, but not only feeling passionate about the issues, we want to speak truth to power and actually put that power into action. And so we thank Rev for always being about the action and certainly igniting and inspiring and encourage all of us, right, to get into the action. So I want to say good afternoon to our message board family who's watching us via live stream at nationalactionnetwork.net. And certainly if you want to join in on the conversation, you can join in and call us at 1-877-532-5797 1-877-532-5797. Want to talk about this issue as we have been discussing it on Keeping It Real, but certainly want to re-emphasize, as we know, we are dealing with issues across the land, and we are gearing up for this march that's happening on August the 28th because we care about voting rights. We care about what they're doing in various communities where they're talking about how they are going to compact and discriminate against how we are going to be able to use our electoral power to cast our votes. Now, they're talking about what's happening with the Supreme Court, obviously what's happening in Alabama, how they've allowed Alabama to really use this congressional map that eliminates a majority black district. We've been talking about that, and certainly after this hearing where the Supreme Court in a 6-3 majority ruling allowed Alabama to use a congressional map that eliminates one of the state's two majority black districts, given, of course, Republicans a major redistricting victory. And we're seeing this across the board, and certainly we feel the momentum. If you don't know, the momentum is raising very high, and so we want everyone to be on alert, be on notice, and get into the action. The time is now, and we certainly are the ones that can make that difference. Reverend Sharpton is back. I'm going to hand him back over the mic, but we are taking your calls and certainly taking your messages on the message board. Reverend Al, back to you.
1: All right. Thank you, Dominique. And thank you, Dominique, for sitting in as we did MS. One of the things we talked about just now in MS is the Supreme Court has now come out and overruled the Alabama court that said that the Alabama Supreme Court had ruled that the map that had been drawn by the Alabama legislature discriminated against blacks and that they were not going to allow that to go through. Well, then, the right wing, the Trumpsters, the MAGA people in the state legislature went to the Supreme Court, and as you and I would know, the Supreme Court overturned the Alabama court. And as of now, we will end up with only one black district. The reapportioned district that had given us Congressman Figueres is gone, as of a Supreme Court ruling. So that gives you more than enough picture on what we're facing in this country and why this march in August is important, because there has not been a national march on this. I mean, you know, if you look at history, the fact is that I was looking at a documentary last night. When this country split in half between the Union and the Confederacy, and Abe Lincoln had to fight against the Confederates, not necessarily to free the slaves. He fought to save the Union because they were splitting into two countries. In order to save the Union, he had to break the back of the Southern Confederate economy, which was slavery. And the type of slavery that was reaping this country's wealth, cotton, was the main export. They got wealthy off of exporting cotton, and anybody can get wealthy if you have a product and don't have to pay for the workers. We were then going through a civil war, which ended with the president at that time, Abe Lincoln, having to free slaves in the southern states in order for them to join the armed services, the Union Army, to defeat the Confederates. That's why you always hear me say, Lincoln didn't free the slaves freed Lincoln. By joining that army, they backed him up. The Confederates were winning in some battles. In winning them, that is where Lincoln, who always said he had a moral thing against slavery but didn't do anything about it. I think that we need to understand that the Emancipation Proclamation came through his anxiety and reluctance. Now, we are sitting here where this president and this country is getting ready to celebrate the 250th anniversary of the country, and they're trying to take us back 250 years. What do you mean by that, Reverend Mal? I mean 250 years ago, what they're getting ready to celebrate? We were enslaved. The signers of the Declaration of Independence, several of them owned slaves. So when they were writing, we hold these truths to be self-evident, they weren't talking to you. We had to fight to get included in that. And we had to fight to be part of that. Now, some of us that claim to be more revolutionary say, well, we shouldn't fight to get in it. No, we fought because we financed it. We built it on our back. I'm not willing to walk away from 262 years of free labor and then 100 years of discrimination and just say, y'all got it. We made y'all rich. Y'all got it. No. You're going to repair the damage with reparations. And you're going to give us our piece of our communities right here. We built this. So I don't care how mad you get. I don't care how MAGA you get. You cannot erase history. And that's the history. Let's take a break and open up these phones. 1-877-532-5797. 1-877-532-5797. 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Keeping it real. 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

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You know, it is important. And I see you, Sandra A. Robinson in Florida. Rodney Jones, the mayor, is saying the Confederacy never paid a price for their insurrection. Lincoln and Grant never penalized those like General Lee and others. They went back south and regrouped into KKK, Jim Crow, Tea Party, and MAGA. That's the mayor. And I think that history is instructive, because this didn't come from nothing. It came from generations of people that felt that they owned us. We were property. And I'm not talking about 2,000 years ago as in biblical days, and they were just as wrong. But I'm talking about, I have been to the plantation in Edgefield, South Carolina, that my great-grandfather was a slave. That's my grandfather who I knew, his daddy. That's how close this thing is. And for 246 years, we were enslaved with no rights. It was against the law for us to read and write. It was against the law for us to marry. It was against the law for us to own property. And now we had to fight to save the Union. And Abe Lincoln did sign the Emancipation Proclamation, free the slaves. After we fought to save the Union, we saved them. Then they freed us and gave us nothing to build with freedom. You just free. So let me get this right. We've been on a plantation, two or three generations, 246 years, and now we're free. Where can we go? We have no money. We never got paid any wages. We have no education. We own no property. Well, y'all figured out you're free. Well, we did figure it out. We started building black churches, and in those churches, we built black fraternities, black businesses, black banks. Eventually, black political power. But we started with nothing. It's almost a joke to tell somebody they're free when you work them and giving them no money, no way to read and write, and don't know where your family is because you wouldn't let us marry and you sold us all over the place. That's the history. And if you don't want to own it, that does not mean that it didn't exist. That is American history. Y'all want to talk about 250 years? Let's talk about it. And let's talk about why we're not going back now. And I think that people need to know the truth. That's why they want to take black history out of the schools. That's why DeSantis is taking it out in Florida. They don't want their children to know what was done. You know, a lot of these young MAGA people don't know the history of this country because they've been given a sanitized version. And we need to tell the truth, not out of hate, out of facts and love for our own. People say to me, Rebel, you can't keep bringing up stuff that'll make people hate. No, I want people to love my grandson, to love his great-great-grandfather when he knows what he went through. And then have a sense of responsibility not to let them bring it back there. If you understood what your grandma and great-grandfather, can you imagine your

0: Uncle, your grandfather, your daddy, went to war, World War I, World War II, fought, risked their lives, some were wounded, watched their friends die, and then they came back to this country, and people that they were fighting and sitting in the front of the bus and they had to go to the back. Can you imagine the psychological injury that does to people? Can you imagine? As I said, my great-grandfather, I know where he was a slave. It was research for me. Can you imagine my grandfather, the son of that great-grandfather, not knowing who his great-grandmother was because she was sold to another state, like a bar of soap? And here we are three generations later with all this technology, with all these means, and somebody got to beg you to stand up for your grandma. That's why we're going to Washington. That's why we're going to stand up. That's why I don't care how many times they vote us out, we're going to come back in. Because we come from people with that kind of resilience and that kind of determination. Imagine sun up to sundown, you got to pick cotton. No, you ain't getting freed. No, you're not getting paid. What do you think they were thinking about on the cotton field? I imagine all I could think is that they thought that one day my grandchildren, my great-grandchildren, won't have to go through this. I'm just going to go through this until we figure out how to stop this. They were depending on us. And what are we doing? Running around calling each other the N-word, calling our women bees, suffering from Negro amnesia, forgot where we come from and how we got here. And you mad at the folks that stand up for you. I meet people all the time. Ramel, let me take a picture with you. You know, I remember the time I didn't like you. Well, why didn't you like me? Well, you know, you were loud. Yeah. Loud about your oppression. Loud about the brutality of your children. And you mad about that? There's something wrong with you. Ain't nothing wrong with me. How do you stand up against injustice quietly? Tell me how to do it. How do you whisper into putting attention on things from Amadou Diallo to George Floyd? How do you whisper and get that out there? Think about it. All right, let's go to the phone. Let's go to Still Bill in Cincinnati, Ohio, the buzz. Still Bill, you're keeping it real with Al Sharpton. Is Still Bill there?
1: Hello, this is the day the Lord has made, and I will rejoice and be glad in it. Good afternoon, Reverend.
0: Good afternoon.
1: I'd like to acknowledge the passing of Peabo Bryson, Foster Silvers, and Ronald LaPrey, formerly of the Commodores. And the song that comes to mind for me, their passing is On Too Soon. The fact that I didn't get to meet any of these guys to congratulate them and, you know, just thank them for, you know, the entertainment that they provided for us and everything. Like I said, they're gone too soon, but they're in a better place. Reverend, you are so right of what you're saying. The song that comes to mind, you know, was going on to today is Wake Up Everybody. You give us so much knowledge, and you know, you give us food for thought. You also give us faith and encouragement, you know, to just move on in these troubling times and everything. I say this over and over and over and over again. God is my president. God is my jury. God is my judge, and Donald Trump is just a person who's just corrupted. He's mad right now. He's mad at the world. He's mad because he spent so much time in court and everything. He's mad because he lost the 2020 election of Joe Biden. He's just angry. But, you know, like I say, you know, I got my faith in the Lord upstairs very much. Reverend, I thank you so much for what you do. When I come on this show, I do nothing but praise you for your stellar work, what you do, putting your life on the line for us. And like you said, you know, we get mad and we call each other the N-word and everything and all that. And like I said, you know, I'm awake of what's in front of me and what's behind me. I think about the next 2 years that we have to put up with this man. And, you know, I don't want anything particular to really happen to him. But, you know, it would be great if some kind of, you know, situation where he gets out of office somehow, you know. But, yeah, like I said, I got my faith in God. And I got my faith in you. And I thank you for the time that you give me. And to Dominique, I'm still Bill, and I will keep it real, as always. Well, thank you.
0: I will tell her she's in the office. Thank you for your call. And I think that we're going to take the break. I hear the music. Lining up your calls at 1-877-532-5797. It's Witness Wednesday. Witness Wednesday. Be a witness by black music. Somebody wanna maybe give their condolences to Peebo Bryson and
2: keeping it real.
0: Silver Brother. Or be a witness about your ideas for where we are and what we need to do. Be a witness on your reaction to yesterday's midterm primary. Witness Wednesday. Shopton, keeping it real. Be right back.

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0: America's number one civil rights leader, the Reverend Al Sharpton.
1: Keeping it real, keeping it real. I am your host, Reverend Al Sharpton, and we're back. 1-877-532-5797. 1-877-532-5797. Or you can go on the message board at www.nationalactionnetwork.net. And let me say that by way of announcements, Politics Nation, it'll be hot and heavy this Saturday and Sunday. I'm going to break down with the candidates or what happened and what did not happen on primary day yesterday. And now we head into the coming primaries. Really going to spend some time with the members of the Senate on the implications of the Supreme Court decision that overturned the Alabama Supreme Court, saying that the redrawing of the districts in Alabama was illegal, and what we do from here on that. And I'm going to, of course, deal with the whole tenor. And I say tenor in terms of the, I guess the best way to put it is the sound and atmospheric hearing going on in our community. I got a lot that coming at you this Saturday and Sunday, 5 p.m. Eastern Time on MS Now. And then, of course, you that are in the New York area, meet me at the Saturday Action Rally. And we'll be at the historic Mother AME Zion Church, 137th and Lenox Avenue, 9 a.m. to 11 a.m. You that are not in the New York area, you can watch it live on Impact Television on www.nationalactionnetwork.net, or you can go on YouTube/NAN. And we're there another week, maybe 2 weeks. We finishing up stuff, getting the city inspectors to sign off on stuff. So in New York, I guess in other places as well, you have to have a certificate of occupancy, which ensures and everybody in the building. And since we're going to have several hundred people there for every rally and during the workshops during the week, we've got everything straight in terms of rehabilitation. Now we're getting the buildings department to give us a CO. So if we get it this week, we'll be there next week at the new building. But we definitely this Saturday be at Mother AME's line. And you that are getting ready, somebody on the message board asked me earlier, I read it, about when is the march, and I gave it to them. You that want to sign up and say, I want to be a part of the march, I'm in this city, what's the nearest bus? Or I can organize a bus in my city. Can you help me organize it, Rev Mal? Go to www.nationalactionnetwork.net. www.nationalactionnetwork.net and sign up and tell us your status. Tell us, you, this is me. I want to come. I am coming. I need to organize a bus. I need to know what the bus is. Don't just sign up and don't tell us what it is you need us to do to help get you and as many people there as possible. I see Tricia on the message board, 1989, saying, I heard Pelly went out with both barrels smoking. I'm glad that she brought that up. The 60 Minutes has been totally reformed by the new president, CEO of CBS, since it was bought by the Ellisons, who are close to Donald Trump. And they revamped, changed producers, changed everything from 60 Minutes. 60 Minutes was the news magazine show in this country for decades. The Rolls Royce of news magazine shows. network was 60 Minutes. I know they did two or three stories on me, and every time I got more reaction than anything. So I know their audiences were real white and black. But then they came in and took out people, correspondents and reporters, Barry Weiss, that were left-leaning or not willing to do whatever Trump wanted, because the Ellisons, the new owners, are close with Trump. Scott Pelley, the veteran 60 Minutes correspondent, went off on them in a meeting, saying they're burying the show, this is not journalism, this is wrong, we have a certain standard, we were the standard. And rather than hear him out and consider what he's saying, they fired him. I'm telling you that we're getting closer and closer to a monarchy where the king is Trump, and anyone that wants favor with the king has to do things like this. That is why I find it so contradictory to celebrate the country breaking from King George and royalty 250 years ago and trying to crown a king today. What are you celebrating? What you claimed you were trying to break away from is now what you're in fact crowning. And Rodney Jones, the mayor, saying they fired three female journalists and Scott Pelley, spoke out about it. He was fired. Integrity is a lost attribute. You're right, Mr. Mayor. Had nothing to do with their journalistic skills. Had nothing to do with their investigative reporting. It's that they were saying things that Trump may not like. You're gone. Just like ABC tried to do with Jimmy Kimmel until people stood up and rallied, which is an example of what rallying will do if you stand up. Rebound ain't done nothing for black folks. Well, until a couple weeks ago in Mississippi and in Montgomery, and what we planning for Washington in August, we weren't standing up ourselves. We were home grumbling. We didn't get out there and show numbers. We didn't get out there and show them our outrage. That's why August 28th is so important. Do you really think folk cared as you cussing at the telephone or cussing at the TV? I do a TV show, and I'm on other shows two or three times a week. I can assure you, nobody in the studio hear you cussing at us. You got to get out there and do something. You got to get out there and stand for something. Let's go to Ray in Cincinnati, Ohio, to Buzz. Ray, you're keeping it real with Al Sharpton.
2: Yes, sir, Rev. Inspiring speech. Thanks for taking my call. We have a couple things. And this is what I don't understand, and I'll never understand it. Black folks ain't going nowhere. We've been fighting since slavery all the way to a black president, black millionaires, black billionaires, more black middle class. You know, we're dominating sports. We ain't going anywhere. I think white folks think, or the ones that's in charge thinks, that we're just going to give up, you know, and go back to Africa. And I'm sure they would love that. But, you know, like I said, we've been fighting, but I don't understand that. You got people out here with money, with status, that's able to make change, but they're silent. You know some of them. You probably know a lot of them. And folks in the third, black folks in the 30s and the 40s, the 50s and the 60s fought. They sacrificed. You know, they sacrificed their jobs to make a better life for them and their kids and their grandkids. And now, you know, some black folks today, as long as they got their millions in their big homes and their four or five cars in the garage, they're happy. They're silent. You know, they could do more. you know, than they could. But, you know, Rip, that's just, you know, it makes more sense for white folks to get along with blacks than, because Trump is 80 years old. He acting like he's going to be here another 20, 30, 40 years. You know, and but what if because of the color of your skin, because you're a Democrat or Republican, you know, I mean, I was standing about a week ago. I was pumping gas. It was like 4:40, and the guy next to me said, well, "What do you think about these gas prices?" And I was pissed off anyway about something else. And I said, "Did you vote for Trump?" He goes, "Yeah." What does that have to do with anything? I said, "You deserve what you get there." And then I went on to pump my gas and left. I wasn't pissed off at him at the time. I was just pissed off at other things. But Rev, when it comes to Scott Pelley, Pelley knew, you know, he's already made his millions. He's a little older. He knew he was going to get fired. So he's going out saying what he needed to say.
1: Right.
2: You know, I'm just surprised that Bill Whitaker and a couple other ones there decided to stay. You know, if they wanted to get rid of 60 Minutes, why didn't they just cancel the whole series? They do it with other series. They just cancel it for no reason. You know, why destroy it? You know, it doesn't make any sense to me. You know, so and one thing I didn't know, that California is 75% Democrat, 70-75. And kudos to Karen Bass. Well, people got to realize that even if you don't like her, is she the best candidate to beat the Republican? Doesn't matter if you like her or not. The main goal is to get the Democrat in that seat. You know, forget what she's done and what she said. If she's the best candidate to beat the Republican, vote for her. All right, Rick.
1: All right. Thank you for your call. Let me go on the message board. Jeff McDonald says, for the record, folks, black Africans sold white Europeans. Black Africans sold. Black Africans are responsible for slavery. Boycott black-owned businesses. I'm surprised Jeff could spell as ignorant as he writes. No, he didn't misspell some words. Black Africans sold what European? And what black businesses boycott? And I pray for you. I just pray for you. I won't even say what I want to say. Because you need help. I read it so the whole world know you need help. Jeff McDonald, y'all put him on your prayer list. He's not with us mentally. Let's take a break. Be right back. Keeping it real. Shopton. Witness Wednesday.
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0: And Black History Music Month. Let's go to the phone. Let me go to Thelma in Baltimore, Maryland. Thelma, you're keeping it real with Al Sharpton.
2: Yeah. Hello. I'm sorry. I've been informed too long. Hello, Reverend Sharpton. Listen, I have breast cancer, right? So as long as I've been on the phone, I practically forgot my name. I'm not kidding. I want to say, first of all, one thing about Kamala when she was running for president. She was supposed to make president. A lot of people don't realize that like I do. But we the people, in order to form a more perfect union, establish justice, ensure domestic tranquility, provide for the common defense, promote the general welfare, and secure the blessing to ourselves and our prosperity, do ordain and establish this for the Constitution of the United States of America. And let me also say this, sir, thank you. When Biden, no matter what reason he stepped down for President Biden, she was automatically became president. Now, I don't know why. I'm the only one in this whole wide world.
0: No. That's not true. Mm-hmm. He did not step down as president. He stepped down that he was not going to run again. He didn't resign as president.
2: Well, okay. All right, sir. Thank you.
0: Thank you for your call. Let's go to Keith in Atlanta, Georgia. Keith, you're keeping it real with Al Sharpton.
3: Good afternoon, Reverend Sharpton.
0: Good afternoon.
3: Yes, sir. So thank you for taking my call. First, I want to give my condolences to the People Bryson family, as well as I think the Silvers family somebody mentioned.
0: Silvers family.
3: And Yes, sir. Great music coming from both families. The other thing I want to discuss is one of the things, topics you brought up over the weeks. I've heard a lot of young people bring up talking about, and I was talking to a gentleman yesterday, actually on this same radio station yesterday evening, about segregation, and they're talking about Black Wall Streets. I don't think they understand the legalities of that and all that kind of stuff. So my point to the guy yesterday and some more stuff is, yeah, it sounds good on the surface of segregating and having your own Black Wall Street and your big businesses and all of that. But if the rest of the country, which is mostly white people, is going down in the toilet, and they look over and they see Black people prosper like they did back then, that is not going to go well. They bombed us 156 different times because we were prospering when they weren't, or because racism came out and it just took over with them. And that's what I tried to get over to him. And then the thing about it is, not just that, but it costs taxes to build something like that. U.S. soil taxes, which means if you're going to build, you got to build a foundation, you got to build structure and all this kind of stuff. And then you got to start paying taxes on it. U.S. taxes. And what's to stop a president like this one we have here, a rogue president? So, we're going to double your taxes just like we're doing right now with the gentrification, so we can move you out and move us in. You see what I'm saying? So what you have to do is you have to vote for the right people to be put in place first, or period, really, in order to even get something like that accomplished. Because there are going to be some people who are going to try to stop you from doing it. And in order to keep them from doing that, you're going to have those folks that are willing to fight for you and your rights to do what you're doing. So that being said, it's going to take 2 to 3 to 5 years to even get the foundation started for something like that. And it's going to take another 5 to 10 years before you can even make a profit off of it. Do you understand what I'm saying, Reverend Sharpton?
0: So yes, far, I do.
3: Yeah. Then, on top of that, you need to vote anyway, because the vote is what's your power, is your voice where you go. I had a conversation with somebody, well, I'm not going to vote all Democrat down the ticket. I might vote some Republican. That's your right. You can do that. No problem. But know there are consequences behind it, because you don't, I'm not going to lie to you. All Democrats ain't good. I get that. But Republicans have shown their hands. They are sitting on their hands, Congress and the Senate. They're sitting on their hands. And not to fail to mention, you have state, you have local, you have county, you know, city and everything like that. I mean, they're complicit. Nobody is shouting out, say, hey, wait a minute. We're mistreating these black folks. We're mistreating the Democratic Party. Let's not do this. Everybody's complicit. Nobody's saying anything. Or they're scared to say anything. Too scared to say something. And they're not doing anything about it. And you're going to turn around and vote for that same person? You don't know what his mindset is? Yeah. And then I'm going to find out the Democrat. I'm going to try to look at the policies of the Democrat when I go down the ticket. And what is his policy? What is his stances? What did he vote for last time? Who did he vote for last time? Do your homework. And then don't stop at Congress and the Senate. Vote for your city. Vote for your county. Vote for your state. Vote for the federal government. You know, I look at what happened in Memphis, and I was disturbed. Only 100,000 votes out of 600,000? Come on, people. We can do better than this.
0: We must do better than this. That's exactly right. I love the way you're talking. Thank you for your call. And I think that it is encouraging to me to hear people talk like Keith is talking. I really mean that. Let's go to Chevy Chase, Maryland, my friend Mrs. Richardson. Mrs. Richardson, you're keeping it real with Al Sharpton.
1: Yes, good afternoon, my dear. How are you today, Reverend?
0: I'm doing well. How are you?
1: Fine. You said so much earlier on the plate that, it can only be summed up as the truth, the whole truth and nothing but the truth, because I tell you, we have been brainwashed by the Anglo-Saxon people from Civil War on up. You know, black men were in every war. We have to salute our black men, the ones who were courageous enough to get out there. And even though they knew what the odds were, you know, the black men that aren't not just sitting around, sitting up and talking. I'm talking about these. We had wonderful, brilliant black men, and, you know, they're gone now. But, I mean, they knew what the odds were, didn't they, Reb, about when they came back home, they would still likely be put down. They already knew these things, but they wanted to prove to this country what they could do. And from the president's office on up, and the presidents at that time, and I'm going back from George Washington, Thomas Jefferson, all of these folks, all these presidents that were still denying black men the right to have first-class citizenship the way that Jackie Robinson was fighting for. Even though he took the, even though he was criticizing Paul Robeson, which I didn't think was right, but he really was innocent to a point because he didn't really know Paul Robeson, I don't think, that well.
0: Hold on, Ms. Richardson, I'm going to hold you over. Let's take a break. Be right back. Keeping it real. Sharpton. Be right back.
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0: Keeping It Real. I am your host, Reverend Al Sharpton. Let's go back to Miss Richardson on the phone. Miss Richardson.
1: Yes, dear. As I was saying, Rev, you know, Jackie Robinson and I believe Dred Scott, those two, even as far back as Dred Scott, far back as he goes, he was trying to get, I think, these Anglo people, people-oriented people, to understand that black folks in this country paid a penalty for so much that they were deserving to get. And he was trying to let them know that way very early on that we have a right to first-class citizenship, because we had already been, tossed to them in a way where they did what they did with us, to do what they wanted to do at will, Rev, at will. And even today it's that way. They do with a particular, I might as well emphasize the Negro word, because that's what they did with us, at what they would, whoever called us and started saying Negroes. That term came from knowing where we came from initially, were from slavery, the Negro class, the Negro, name. And all before or all after, of course, you know, many African people obtained their own languages. They never lost it because they were not enslaved. Those Africans in Africa today, they're going through hell, of course, you know, a lot of them, particularly the Sudan. I mean, look at the Sudanians, Rev, you know, and we don't say much about it. You know, we're saying more about entertainers than we do about our brothers and sisters in the Sudan. That's sad. And what I'm initially saying is that these folks were trying to get first-class citizenship for us, even at the era of Dred Scott. So I'm saying, and black men have been an all participant of war, civil war, and even the American, the Spanish American

0: I guess they were involved with that. And you know how far back that goes, the Spanish-American War and everything like that. So I'm saying, bottom line, Rev, it just seems like to me it's by design, like a lot of our people are saying it is. It's by design that they target us, because all the other groups, if you look at them now, and if we ever do go into detail, which would be nice once in a while, about other groups, what they're doing, how they have achieved, what their successes are. Because so many of us are very asleep. We're asleep not knowing what other groups are doing. And we seem to think that they're on the same level, on the same page. Some are. Some of those people are. But many of them are trying to come into the country in a way that they shouldn't be coming in. And we have people trying to get legal citizenship as it is now. And so we have institutions, you know, many places that's jammed with people. And so I'm just saying, with the close, we've got to, like, and you said it well, we've got to help our own. We got to start looking at what we need to do for us, because all these other cultures have made it. And Trump is not going to point his finger at them. I'm going to tell you now, folks, he's not going to do it. He is targeting us, Negro class, the ones that was taken from Africa and enslaved and put on the cotton plantations. This is the group, us, the Negroes.
1: No he doubt is about
0: targeting
1: it.
0: Us. All right, dear, and I love you.
1: Love you. And let me say this. It is clear they're targeting us. They do it by race. They say it straight out. And, you know, when they talk about what's going on around the world, Ms. Richardson is right. They're not talking about Sudan. I remember when I went over there before, they were not talking about it. That's why I went over there. And they got angry. Why am I talking about Sudan? The same reason we talk about any famine, dislocation, anywhere in the world. But if we are convinced that we are not equal people, there's somebody interfering with our sound. If we are convinced that we are not equal people, then we will not demand to be treated equally. It's just that simple. And my thing is, if y'all are so superior, then pay your bill. Pay for the folk that made the country what it is. Pay your bill, you big shot. You want $1.8 billion for your friend? Pay your bill to repair the damage you did and never paid nobody. Pay your bill. Anybody begging? We built this. Let's go to Disco Brian in Philadelphia, Pennsylvania.
2: Touche to all that, Rev. Before my black music history entries today, if there's time for that, a few things. First, kind of related to what you were talking about, I'd like to quote a Blue Sky post from one of my favorite accounts and one of my favorite teachers on the Blue Sky app, a black woman who I believe is a practicing Muslim, whose handle is Darling Ebony. She wrote, quote, "Where are the campus protests for the loss of black voting rights? Surely the leftists demanding that black people care about Gaza are planning them at any moment now." End quote. I want to thank her for that and allowing me to share that with your worldwide audience today, Rev. Do you have any reflections on that sentiment?
1: I agree. I think what they're doing is in Gaza is wrong, and I think that they're doing even more immediate right here to our voting rights is wrong. And I think that, and I say to a lot of our young people in National Action Network and other groups, that the same young people that get you out there on their cause, you must demand they come out on yours, or they're using you. And I don't want to be used by Jews or by those in Middle East Arab countries. I want to be standing up for what's right. I stood up against what's going on in Gaza because it's wrong, but I expect the people that are in the anti-Netanyahu movement to stand up with us because Trump is wrong.
2: Amen to that, Rev. Also, you were talking about Barry Weiss earlier. One relevant reminder that I think we should all keep in mind about the new president of CBS News, Barry Weiss. Rev, did you remember or recall that she was one of the so-called journalists who Elon Musk handpicked to brief Congress about the quote-unquote Twitter files in 2022? Yeah. Yeah, it was her and one of Bernie Sanders' biggest journalist surrogates, Matt Taibbi, who worked at Rolling Stone for years, who Musk selected and paid handsomely to report about how supposedly beholden Twitter was to Biden, Harris, and Fauci before Musk took over and turned the platform into a cauldron of racist and anti-Semitic hate. Also, since my name was brought up yesterday, I want to respond to Brother Charles. I greatly appreciate him, and I want to correct the record that you reminded him of yesterday, and I appreciate that I'm not Jewish. I am an MLK Christian, doing my best to follow your lead, Rev, and married into a Jewish family, and that I care equally about anti-Semitism, anti-black racism, reparations, and voting rights. I'm a proud NAN member, and one of my proudest recent votes was cast for State Senator Sharif Street here in Philly, the first Muslim candidate I've had the honor to vote for. And on that, I pray that Muslims in the tradition of Muhammad Ali, Sharif Street, and Brother Jacob, who call here, gain much more influence in American politics rather than figures like Rashida Tlaib and Ilhan Omar, who I find much more performative than substantial. And when I criticize Bernie Sanders, it's not because I oppose what he claims to represent, health care, housing, economic justice. I support all that. My concern is that a righteous platform is damaged when carried by people who attack black democratic leadership or minimize anti-Semitism. But Brother Charles was right. We need solutions. So I fully co-sign a weekly Solutions Day, Rev, here maybe at some point. And one solution I am building is ClearPath, a media accountability briefing service, helping civil rights leaders know who they're sitting down with before podcast appearances, and then redirecting their time toward better aligned platforms. And so, Rev, on that, I called NAN's main number, and they asked me to send a short description with no attachments, which I did, referencing your interest, and I will keep following the proper process.
1: You sent them a description of what?
2: Of the media service, accountability service that create.
1: All right, great.
2: Yeah.
1: All right.
2: So I know how you gotta keep the wheel greased, so that's that. Thank you for that, Rev.
1: All right, thank you for that. Let's go to Super Rossiti in Detroit.
3: How you doing, Pat?
1: Hello.
3: Right. So just a couple of topics right quick. Rev, I just want to say your last couple callers about the last few callers, they were saying like slavery and all. It's nothing that makes my blood boil more than people constantly hanging on the word slave and slavery. That's why I came up with the notion of call it bondage and call them Africans that were in bondage. And it's nothing more that lets the people know you are inferior. You're not equal to other people when you keep talking about you were enslaved.
1: Bondage does not give the description in full of what we were. Bondage means that if I capture you and hold you in a colonial position, you're in bondage. Slavery means you had to work and not get paid. You can be in bondage and not have to work. We were in bondage and in slavery.
3: Okay, why we got to keep hanging on that though, Rev?
1: Because we are old. If we don't hang on that, then we're not owed reparations. That's why. They don't owe us nothing. If you do not make it clear we built this country,
3: they don't
1: owe you nothing. They owe you nothing for bondage.
3: It's not about owing.
1: It is about owing.
3: It's about your spirit and your soul, and what are you teaching your kids?
1: And my spirit and my soul and my spirit and my soul says that I owe it to my kids to know their great-grandparents were made to work with no wages. That's what my spirit and soul tells me. And it doesn't interfere with me being empowered now. It doesn't interfere with me going forward now. But denying where we came from and how we were abused does not sit well with telling the truth about now and going forward. They want us to forget what they did. We should never let it be forgotten. We should not stop because of what happened, but we should never let it go unsaid. That's a disgrace to our forefathers, in my opinion. Let's take a break. Be right back. Keep it real. Shopton. Be right back. Keeping it real. Keeping it real.
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5: 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I am your host, Reverend Al Sharpton, 1-877-532-5797, 1-877-532-5797, and of course you can go on our message board at www.nationalactionnetwork.net. You know, people, in my judgment, have all kinds of opinions, and they have the right to. But be prepared to defend your opinion. I was stopped not long ago by a young, I would say looked like his 20s, white male in Manhattan. And he said to me, Reverend Al, I've been following you all my life in the media. Sometimes I agreed with you, sometimes I didn't. He said, why didn't you ever stop fighting? I said, because they never stopped fighting. I said, because they never stopped fighting me. I said, you got to stand up, young man. When I joined the movement, I was taught that they are never going to retire. They just pass the assignment on to their children and their children's children. So I'm never going to retire, because the struggle is a marathon. It's not a sprint. You can't run and win one bill and think that's over. We see that now. Voting rights bill lasted 60-some years. They're trying to take it. We got to fight. If you think that you can just win one fight, it's like when I was younger, I used to love boxing. Went to most of Muhammad Ali's fights. I knew him. Went to just about all of Mike Tyson's fights. I knew him well. But every time a champion won a fight, he had another contender. You're not champion unless you can keep fighting. If you sit down, we keep fighting, which some of us did. They'll take voting rights. They'll take DEI. Because they figure you're not fighting. They never stop fighting. All over the world, they're still trying to take everybody's business. Still trying to take natural resources. So don't get out here and fight folk that never going to stop fighting if you got a retirement plan. Because you're in the wrong fight. Let's go to Rick in Germany. Rick, you're keeping it real with Al Sharpton.
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7: I'm struggling with speech and brain and focus, but I've enjoyed your show today. I just want to say, first of all, to the young people listening, I would give you a little caution in regards to talk radio. I have shared some of my personal sins and my struggle with American Secret Services over my lifetime. I've been quite detailed about my family. Be careful what you put on air and how much you share of your personal pain and struggle. The demons listen as well as the angels. Second, in responding to Miss Alverda, blacks in military service are going into service due to lack of jobs there in America and poor education. They're going to fight and die for Israel very soon. And in responding to Brother Brian from Philly on anti-Semitism, European Jews got reparations from Germany. Israeli Jews got money in support of arms from Germany and the U.S., while the U.S. stalls reparations for both African Americans and Native Americans. Many Native Americans died due to disease brought by the Europeans, not just by the gun and the massacres, although those occurred, but many Native Americans died due to disease. And we stall as a government in making right, educating them on the reservations, raising them out of poverty, giving them treatment for alcoholism, which white Americans and a few Jewish Americans put upon the Native Americans to subdue them through alcohol. It's a struggle, but you got to find a better way there in America than military service. It's not all it's cracked up to be. And I say that having family in military service that I'm proud of, but we've got to do better than just military service. We've got to come back to the vote, and we've got to get serious about education. Brother Man, I'm done.
5: All right, thank you for your call. Let me go to Brother Jihad, the sage of the South. Brother Jihad.
6: Hey, Reverend Al. Two things, if I might. The history of slavery.
5: We can't hear you clearly.
6: Can you hear me better now? No?
5: Yeah, yeah.
6: No? Okay. The history of slavery. I think that the young man should study the history of slavery. And if he basically just studied the history of slavery, he wouldn't get in such position. And I would like for him to, you know, call you tomorrow and tell me where did we enslave the white people and what country did we take them from and ship them to? Because I hadn't read that part of history at all. I like to know when that took place. But I do know that all societies had some form of slavery, and the distinct difference between the history of slavery and other cultures is American slavery was what we call chattel slavery. There's no equal to chattel slavery in the history of the world, where people were taken and shipped 9,000 miles at the bottom of boats, chained, raped, separated. I mean, there's no history. There's no comparison. But I think he's just going off of the word slavery. But now there's a distinct difference. You know, the serfs in the European system would have been considered slaves, but they weren't separated from family, killed and raped and put in a unbearable position for 300 or 250 years and then constantly for another 300 or 400 years. So if he could just do that basic research, you know, maybe before, like Rick said, before you come on talking. And brother, young brother, Rev, this is what I keep saying on the internet. The young brother that you just talked with, who said, let's forget everything and move on. I guarantee that if he has a job, he checks his paycheck every week to make sure that every dime that he's supposed to get for those 40 hours, you know what I mean? If the boss missed a dollar, you know what I mean? He would be in the boss's office or at the accounting department saying, you all robbed me of $5 or half a day pay or hour pay. So how can he logically say what he said to a people who were enslaved and didn't get paid for 250 years straight? Right. I mean, and that's from a young brother, Rev, a young brother you're talking to. You know what I mean? Right. And I'm trying to figure out where they're coming from, because they all over the internet, girls and guys, talking as silly and as willy as possible, right, without any history. You know what I mean? So thank you again. I just wanted to throw that in.
5: I'm glad you called in. You raised, and that's my whole point. I just think we should stop a minute and ask ourselves. And I said it in the context of they are promoting now the anniversary of this country. So anybody told them to get over it? I didn't hear anybody say, why y'all celebrating 250 years of America? But since you brought it up, let me tell you what you did in those 250 years. And then you're going to have somebody call me and say, don't talk about that. But you don't tell Trump and them, they don't talk about their 250 year celebrations. And they're going to have UFC fights on the White House lawn celebrating their independence. And it only reminds me of why I'm not part of celebration. That's all. So you may think you said something profound, or I told them, let's get over it. You didn't tell Trump, get over 250 years. So my thing is, should we get trapped in the past? No. We should talk about now. Understanding now is based on the past. And anybody intelligent know you can't deal with the present, without dealing with the ramifications of the past. It's just that simple. When I went down to Edgefield, South Carolina, when that collector and the press showed me where my great-grandfather was a slave, I can't tell you what went through my body physically when I saw that name Sharpton and realized that was my ownership papers. That was not my name. Sharpton was who owned my great-grandfather, Alexander Sharpton. So every time I write my name, I can't forget how I got it. Let's take a break. Keeping it real. Witness Wednesday. Be right back.
8: This is an important notice to all U.S. taxpayers. 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

0: Keeping it real. I am your host, Reverend Al Sharpton, and we're back. 1-877-532-5797. And said that we've been talking about the returns from yesterday's primaries in nine states. We've been talking about the implications of that. We've been talking about the ongoing fight around voting rights, with the Supreme Court coming back, overturning the Alabama court that said that the change ballot was correct. Now they brought it back to the elimination of one congressional district whose population is majority black. And we've talked about this case where this young man was shot in the back. I mentioned that in Columbia, South Carolina. One of the things that I did not bring up that I'm going to deal with on Politics Nation Saturday is that there was a moment of silence where legislators stood in Texas in honor of Derek Chauvin. Derek Chauvin was the man, policeman, convicted of putting his knee on the neck of George Floyd until he died. And how they stand up in a public taxpayer building and give some tribute to him. I'm going to have Attorney General Keith Ellison from Minnesota on to talk about this. This happened in Minnesota. And Keith Ellison was one that prosecuted Derek Chauvin and the other two, and they're in jail right now. That is why it is important to know our history, because that blatant killing of George Floyd on tape, where a jury of their peers convicted them. I was in Minneapolis for the whole fight. I was there the night the jury came in. If you think that that was not in the context of America from the beginning, teaching people we're less than human, we're thieves of a man, we were born to serve, all of that leads up to the bigotry now. So to say let's just move on, how you gonna move on when you're still being discriminated against by people who were raised by people who told them we're not equal? Don't look at them as equal. They're named after us because they are property. That's why we created our own world with our music. We celebrate black music. That's why there was a ring to black music that was different, because we were coming from a different place. Our souls had been soaked in different kind of misery. That's where soul music come from. That's where gospel came from. We would use our gospel songs in slavery to send messages, send code words. But if you don't know your history, if you are so enticed with let's start right here, let's just deal with here, you will be out of context on not only what they're doing, you don't even understand with your mom and daddy's impulses, well, because they were born with certain things that came out of their parents who went through certain things. You don't understand yourself, why you react a certain way, and don't know why. Let's go to Reverend Joe Williams in Philadelphia, WURD. Reverend Joe, how you doing? I don't hear Reverend Williams.
1: Can you hear me?
0: I hear you now. Yes, sir.
1: Okay. I want to thank God for you and thank God for Mr. James Davis, who kept the Dixieland Birds of Delaware for 70 years. I am the last living member of the group, but I'm going to keep on going. I'll be 88 in 2 months. But I'm
0: Wow.
1: And he kept that group together for 70 years, so we can't forget all went through it. I went through a little bit with them, but they went through a whole lot. So thank God for me. Thank God for you keeping the flame alive. We can't put the flame out. Don't back up. See, these folks told all this stupid talking because they don't know what they're talking about. I've gone places where they wouldn't even give us gas and give us tickets for having lights on my car too bright and all that. They went for 70 years they suffered, but they stayed together. And I thank God for it. I don't regret it. It kept me going and kept me. They respect people like you. You could look for a big church and all that stupid stuff, but you kept the fight. I'm going to keep this story alive. I'm the Dick Silverberg, too. Mr. David, we wore those washing and wear shirts. And that's exactly what we had to do at night. Wash the shirt and wear it in the next day for the program.
0: I love it.
1: We went through a lot. But Reverend Al, keep doing what you're doing. Wonder why the young people don't know much about this gospel now. You don't hear much on the radio at all about it.
0: No, but that's our history. That's what brought us through. And thank you. Right. God bless you. 88 years old. And Dixie Hummingbird, let me tell you something. They brought generations of us through. That when we didn't have hope, they sung us through our despair. The Dixie Hummingbird. Love them. Let's take a break. Be right back. Keep it real. Shouting. Be right back.
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0: Akeem is sharing. Joanne Kemp says NBC News reporting the justices could invalidate laws in 14 states that allow ballots that arrive after election day to be counted. And we're still awaiting Supreme Court decisions on early voting, on voting ballots. And given the record of this court so far, I think that they're going to try again to chip away at our access to voting, easy access, and people's rights. That's why this March, August 28th, is so important. A guy said to me at an airport not long ago, says, man, with all they doing, why are people so quiet? And I told him, I said that last year, that's why we marched on Wall Street. I hope you don't think that being quiet makes them forget you here. Like you hiding in the closet saying, shh, nobody know we're here. No, they know you here. And they're going to reduce us back to unequal servitude. And in biased silos, because you can't talk about racial equality no more. Let me remind you, watch Politics Nation with Al Sharpton this Saturday and Sunday. I'm really going to get into the results of this midterm primaries we just went through, but what the Supreme Court decision meant. And then we'll have members of the Senate, Congress on how they can answer this with new law. I want to talk about this young man shot in the back, killed, and they let this assailant go in South Carolina. And of course, I want to talk to Keith Ellison, Attorney General of the state of Minnesota, about how they celebrated, had a moment of celebration for Derek Chauvin, man who killed. He was in jail right now for killing George Floyd. So make sure you watch Politics Nation with Al Sharpton both Saturday and Sunday, 5 p.m. Eastern Time on MS Now. Don't miss it. You that are in the New York, New Jersey, Connecticut area, meet me or beat me to the Saturday Action Rally. We're at Mother AME Zion, historic Mother AME Zion Church on 137th Street and Lenox Avenue, 9 a.m. to 11 a.m. And a week or two we'll be at our headquarters, but we thank God for the kindness of Reverend Malcolm Byrd and the officers of Mother AME Zion. And, of course, you that are not in the New York area can watch it live on Impact Television on www.nationalactionnetwork.net or on YouTube/NAN. And I can say

0: Hey, I'm very glad to see that people are signing up, saying I want to be part of the August 28th march. It's time to put Washington on notice. And I want to join you and Martin Luther King III and Andre Waters King there that day. I need your names. I need to know if you need information on where buses are near you or if you want to organize a bus or whatever it is that will help you and help others that you know be part of the Great March. That's very important. I'm trying to reach the Celestine Browser says, quick question, Reverend Al, since Donald Trump is seeking to make reparations by the sum of, what is that, $1 billion, $1 trillion? To rioters, and I think he was going to make it to 1.8 billion. Rioters and insurrectionists of January 6, 2021, right? Wouldn't that negate Trump's statement that he didn't incite the riot? Well, logically, yes, but we're not talking about logically at all. We're talking about someone who can turn logic and his followers go along with it. There's a man that can, you know, has anybody noticed but me that this man is up all night tweeting and then falls asleep in meetings during the daytime, sitting behind his desk. I want y'all to understand this, how crazy this is. You call the press in and you start talking and then you start going to sleep knowing you called them in and then you was tired because you was up all night tweeting and posting nonsense. Tell me there ain't something abnormal about that. Something just ain't right. Because that makes no sense. A baby knows when to go to sleep and when to wake up. And you can look at Donald Trump's messages on his Truth Social and know what time they were sent. So we're not making this up. It's tagged. So you tag that you did wrote something 1 in the morning, then something else 3 in the morning, and then something else 5 in the morning. And then somebody wondering why 11 o'clock, why you napping in the middle of a meeting. And what concerns me is not only he's napping, in meetings that are determining the lives of people, like the Iran war, like invading Venezuela, and any number of things. So a man half asleep in charge of these life and death decisions ought to make all of us uncomfortable. If you have sleep, no wonder you would go in Iran and force the closing of the Strait of Hormuz that has 20% of the world's oil coming down and never think about how that's going to affect gas prices here in the United States. Because you have sleep, you ain't thinking nothing deep. Somebody say something, yeah, that sounds good to me. All of us done nodded off. You'll go just about with anything if you're tired enough. And if they stroke your ego, oh, mighty president. Oh, great one. That's all you got to do. And you got his attention. I saw the other day on television the cabinet meeting. And I shouldn't have watched it because it depressed me. To see grown men and women sitting around a table taking turns praising this man. not reporting on what they're doing in education, not reporting what they're doing with health care, not reporting what they're doing in terms of defense of the country, not reporting on the economic conditions of the country and prices rising. It's, I just want to say, to the greatest president in the world. I mean, how many times do you need to be glorified and validated before everybody understands you got a real insecurity problem? And to have an insecure president is not giving a lot of security to the nation. Let's be clear. Wasn't who we talking about. So I guess because we have come through so much as a people and survived, that we kind of look at others that can't take anything and don't understand what rattles them. Because we got up every day being dehumanized and still do. Right now. And I think that it is sad to be in denial. But let me tell you something. Just because you're in denial does not mean reality doesn't exist. One call said today, we need to stop talking about it. Yeah, I'm sure some people in slavery say, let's not talk about being a slave. Let's just pick this cotton. The reason you're picking the cotton is because you're slaves. And we say today, let's not talk about slavery. Let's just do our work. But you're supposed to be at a different position because you're more qualified and been there longer. So we're trying to make sure you do the right work at the right position. Accepting being less than what you are worth is a statement about you, not them. Somebody call you out your name and you respond. That means you got a problem. And if somebody treats you outside of what is acceptable human behavior, and you act like it's your duty to ignore it, you got a problem. You got your foot on my neck. And I act like, let's talk about something else. There is nothing else to talk about. You got your foot on my neck. And we're going to talk about that until you get your foot off my neck. Period. Exclamation point. End of story. So let's quit trying to shoot social Novocaine to take the pain out of what we got to do. Let's deal with the pain. And let's turn this country around. We have the right to do it because we made this country what it is. No question about it. They built this country on our backs. And I don't know about you, but I ain't taking down seconds for nobody. All right, I got to go. I know I talked through the last callers, but I'll be here tomorrow. Let's talk tomorrow. Let me thank all of you that called in, listening, you that called in, listening, and couldn't get through, but hung in there anyhow. Remember, whatever you do, wherever you go, however you feel, tell somebody, tell anybody, tell everybody. Reverend Al told you personally, keep it real. Keep it real. Keep it real. I'll talk to you tomorrow. Keeping it real.
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4: 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Without them signing the laws that we fought for, how should we have gotten free?
2: Sharpton keeps it real.
4: Because you're raising things that you haven't thought out. There were slave rebellions that did. All right, then give me the answer. You haven't answered me yet. If you thought it out, give me the answer.
2: Asking the tough questions.
4: Well, see, here's the thing. I call it a statement. Now, you can question my... You can question any statement I make. But you cannot call here and tell me don't question the statement. You make, brother.
2: Be a part of the conversation. Just keep it real. Live from the National Action Network corporate headquarters in New York, keeping it real. And now, America's number one civil rights leader, the Reverend Al Sharpton.

0: myself. Wednesday, June the 3rd. Black Music Month. Do you know what time it is? It's Al Sharpton's time. And for the next 3 hours, it's time to put aside all pretenses, deception, denial, or fronting. The time has come to keep it real on Keeping It Real with Reverend Al Sharpton. A very good afternoon to you all across the country. Good morning to our West Coast listeners, and welcome to those listening on Sirius XM, Channel 126, The Urban View, where talk empowers and becomes action. I'm coming to you live from our National Action Network corporate headquarters in New York. Let me begin by saying I joined the nation and people all over the world as we mourn the passing of Peabo Bryson, a great R&B artist. His voice was legendary. And Pamela Edgar has it on our message board. Thank you, Pamela. I was going to get to it, but you hit it right on top. So I said it's Black Music Month, and Peabo Bryson was certainly a black music historic figure. I met him a couple times. He did a lot of music with Roberta Flack, who I was close with. I ended up preaching her funeral. But Peabo Bryson, may he rest in peace. He gave us a lot of entertainment and a lot to smile about. Well, yesterday, the votes in six primaries came back in with a, I guess, mixed bag, they will say. In Los Angeles, Mayor Karen Bass did well. She came in first. And she did not get enough to not have a runoff. And she will have a runoff against, it is against this kind of center to right wing influencer. Many had predicted she would go down. She did not. People turned out, and she got over a third of the votes. So she would advance to the runoff. In Iowa, Donald Trump lost his endorsed candidate, Representative Randy Feenstra, lost to Zach Lahn. And it's very interesting that in the governor's race, Trump's candidate lost. Senate Democrats had their say. And it seems that in Montana, Alani Bankhead won the Senate primary, possibly allowing Seth Bodner to become the main anti-Republican challenger. So it's interesting. I was glad to see that Mayor Bass survived yesterday. She has work to do to get to the general. And I was very interested seeing that Trump's gubernatorial pick. That's what I'm looking for. His gubernatorial pick was defeated by Republicans in the Republican primaries. I'm also looking on the criminal justice side. I just got off the phone with the mother of a young man shot in the back in South Carolina. The case went back until where 14-year-old Cyrus Belton was shot by a owner at the time of Chikai Rick Chow. And he's saying that this young man, Cyrus, assaulted his son and was trying to rob him. Cyrus had a gun. But Cyrus ran down the block. He shot him in the back. And the jury acquitted him. And I just spoke with his mother, Reverend Nelson Rivers, who heads our South Carolina chapter of National Action Network, is there with her, along with Trudy Grant and others there that are protesting this. Even in self-defense, if it was self-defense, if Cyrus had a gun, and I don't know the details, but even if he had a gun, if he was running the other way, to shoot someone in the back and get no conviction is on his face wrong. And then we see the case of Sherry Moore, where she's a 34-year-old black woman, and this went viral where former Shelby police officer Carson Hyder assaulted her. She was having a mental health issue, and the video of her being beaten by this man, I think Ben Crump is getting in on that case. So as we look at all of the political headlines and the headlines from Iran, don't think justice is on the ground here in the USA. I see Essie English saying good afternoon, Reverend Sharpton from Jackson, Mississippi. I'm coming through Jackson soon, organizing for the March on Washington, Essie. So I'm glad to hear, or see rather, that you're with us. Let me say that there is so much going on from Rubio testifying before the Congress to Trump now has withdrawn his request for the $1.8 billion slush fund that even a lot of Republicans was questioning. So he backed up on that one. So there's a lot to talk about today, as well as being Black Music Day, Black Music Month, I should say. Not only day, every day this month is Black Music History Day or Black Music History Month. We're taking your calls on these issues and whatever else you want to raise. We are going to also read from the message board. Gary Macy is saying on the message board, when is the March on Washington? Good. I'm glad you asked. It's August 28th. And in Washington, we're releasing the details probably in about 10 days of where we're gathering in Washington, but you can mark your calendar. We will be in Washington by the thousands on August 28th, which is a Friday. It's the actual anniversary of the original March on Washington. And last night we had a Zoom call with about 200 ministers from around the country. And they're organizing. They're getting ready. We had a great Zoom call last night, August 28th, in Washington. I'm going to do a quick live shot with MS Now. I'm going to ask Dominique Sharpton to sit in for one segment as I go on MS Now. And I will be back taking your calls as we talk about the midterm elections, the withdrawal of the slush fund, and other issues that is on your mind. Let me give it to Dominique, and I am going in the other into conference room so I can, you're gonna have to come around.
1: All right, thank you, Rev. We hear that music. So we are going to take a break. Dominique Sharpton, I'm sitting in for Rev. Taking your calls. 1-877-532-5797. 1-877-532-5797. We'll be back. More of Keeping It Real with Sharpton. We'll be right back.

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0: Keeping It Real. I'm Dominique Sharpton, Reverend Sharpton's daughter. Hey, I'm just sitting in briefly. Rev is going to be joining us momentarily. He had to step away and speak to the people about some issues. And certainly we thank Rev for his voice, whether it be resonating on MS Now or resonating in a community near us. We certainly are appreciative of Rev and his voice and the leverage that he has elevated to be able to really speak truth to power and really mobilize and ignite communities. As we know, we have a lot of issues that we want to discuss and we feel very passionately about. But not only feeling passionate about the issues, we want to speak truth to power and actually put that power into action. And so we thank Rev for always being about the action and certainly igniting and inspiring and encourage all of us, right, to get into the action. So I want to say good afternoon to our message board family who's watching us via live stream at nationalactionnetwork.net. And certainly if you want to join in on the conversation, you can join in and call us at 1-877-532-5797 1-877-532-5797. Want to talk about this issue as we have been discussing it on Keeping It Real, but certainly want to re-emphasize, as we know, we are dealing with issues across the land, and we are gearing up for this march that's happening on August the 28th because we care about voting rights. We care about what they're doing in various communities where they're talking about how they are going to compact and discriminate against how we are going to be able to use our electoral power to cast our votes. Now, they're talking about what's happening with the Supreme Court, obviously what's happening in Alabama, how they've allowed Alabama to really use this congressional map that eliminates a majority black district. We've been talking about that, and certainly after this hearing where the Supreme Court in a 6-3 majority ruling allowed Alabama to use a congressional map that eliminates one of the state's two majority black districts, giving, of course, Republicans a major redistricting victory. And we're seeing this across the board, and certainly we feel the momentum. If you don't know, the momentum is raising very high, and so we want everyone to be on alert, be on notice, and get into the action. The time is now, and we certainly are the ones that can make that difference. Reverend Sharpton is back. I'm going to hand him back over the mic, but we are taking your calls and certainly taking your messages on the message board. Reverend Al, back to you.
1: All right. Thank you, Dominique. And thank you, Dominique, for sitting in as we did MS. One of the things we talked about just now in MS is the Supreme Court has now come out and overruled the Alabama court that said that the Alabama Supreme Court had ruled that the map that had been drawn by the Alabama legislature discriminated against blacks and that they were not going to allow that to go through. Well, then, the right wing, the Trumpsters, the MAGA people in the state legislature went to the Supreme Court, and as you and I would know, the Supreme Court overturned the Alabama court. And as of now, we will end up with only one black district. The reapportioned district that had given us Congressman Figueres is gone, as of a Supreme Court ruling. So that gives you more than enough picture on what we are facing in this country and why this march in August is important, because there has not been a national march on this. I mean, you know, if you look at history, the fact is that I was looking at a documentary last night. When this country split in half between the Union and the Confederacy, and Abe Lincoln had to fight against the Confederates, not necessarily to to free the slaves. He fought to save the Union because they were splitting into two countries. In order to save the Union, he had to break the back of the Southern Confederate economy, which was slavery. And the type of slavery that was reaping this country's wealth, cotton, was the main export. They got wealthy off of exporting cotton, and anybody can get wealthy if you have a product and don't have to pay for the workers. We were then going through a civil war, which ended with the president at that time, Abe Lincoln, having to free slaves in the southern states in order for them to join the armed services, the Union Army, to defeat the Confederates. That's why you always hear me say, Lincoln didn't free the slaves freed Lincoln. By joining that army, they backed him up. The Confederates were winning in some battles. In winning them, that is where Lincoln, who always said he had a moral thing against slavery but didn't do anything about it. I think that we need to understand that the Emancipation Proclamation came through his anxiety and reluctance. Now, we are sitting here where this president and this country is getting ready to celebrate the 250th anniversary of the country. And they're trying to take us back 250 years. What do you mean by that, Rev. Mal? I mean 250 years ago, what they're getting ready to celebrate? We were enslaved. The signers of the Declaration of Independence, several of them owned slaves. So when they were writing, we hold these truths to be self-evident, they weren't talking to you. We had to fight to get included in that. And we had to fight to be part of that. Now, some of us that claim to be more revolutionary say, well, we shouldn't fight to get in it. No, we fought because we financed it. We built it on our back. I'm not willing to walk away from 262 years of free labor and then 100 years of discrimination and just say, y'all got it. We made y'all rich. Y'all got no. You're going to repair the damage with reparations and you're going to give us our piece of our communities right here. We built this. So I don't care how mad you get. I don't care how MAGA you get. You cannot erase history. And that's the history. Let's take a break and open up these phones. 1-877-532-5797. 1-877-532-5797. 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

Keeping It Real. 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You know, it is important, and I see you, Sandra A. Robinson in Florida. Rodney Jones, the mayor, is saying the Confederacy never paid a price for their insurrection. Lincoln and Grant never penalized those like General Lee and others. They went back south and regrouped into KKK, Jim Crow, Tea Party, and MAGA. That's the mayor. And I think that history is instructive, because this didn't come from nothing. It came from generations of people that felt that they owned us. We were property. And I'm not talking about 2,000 years ago as in biblical days, and they were just as wrong. But I'm talking about, I have been to the plantation in Edgefield, South Carolina, that my great-grandfather was a slave. That's my grandfather who I knew, his daddy. That's how close this thing is. And for 246 years, we were enslaved with no rights. It was against the law for us to read and write. It was against the law for us to marry. It was against the law for us to own property. And now we had to fight to save the Union. And Abe Lincoln did sign the Emancipation Proclamation, free the slaves. After we fought to save the Union, we saved them. Then they freed us and gave us nothing to build with freedom. You just free. So let me get this right. We've been on a plantation two or three

0: generation of 246 years, and now we're free. Where can we go? We have no money. We never got paid any wages. We have no education. We own no property. Well, y'all figured out you're free. Well, we did figure it out. We started building black churches, and in those churches, we built black fraternities, black businesses, black banks, eventually black political power. But we started with nothing. It's almost a joke to tell somebody they're free when you work them and giving them no money, no way to read and write, and don't know where your family is because you wouldn't let us marry and you sold us all over the place. That's the history. And if you don't want to own it, that does not mean that it didn't exist. That is American history. Y'all want to talk about 250 years? Let's talk about it. And let's talk about why we're not going back now. And I think that people need to know the truth. That's why they want to take black history out of the schools. That's why DeSantis is taking it out in Florida. They don't want their children to know what was done. You know, a lot of these young MAGA people don't know the history of this country because they've been given a sanitized version. And we need to tell the truth, not out of hate, out of facts. And love for our own. People say to me, Ramel, you can't keep bringing up stuff that'll make people hate. No, I want people to love my grandson, to love his great-great-grandfather when he knows what he went through. And then have a sense of responsibility not to let them bring it back there. If you understood what your grandma and great-grandfather, can you imagine your uncle, your grandfather, your daddy went to war, World War I, World War II, fought, risked their lives, some were wounded, watched their friends die, and then they came back to this country, and people that they were fighting and sitting in the front of the bus and they had to go to the back. Can you imagine the psychological injury that does to people? Can you imagine, as I said, my great-grandfather, I know where he was a slave, it was research for me. Can you imagine my grandfather, the son of that great-grandfather, not knowing who his great-grandmother was because she was sold to another state, like a bar of soap? And here we are three generations later with all this technology, with all these means, and somebody got to beg you to stand up for your grandma. That's why we're going to Washington. That's why we're going to stand up. That's why I don't care how many times they vote us out, we're going to come back in. Because we come from people with that kind of resilience and that kind of determination. Imagine sun up to sundown, you got to pick cotton. No, you ain't getting free. No, you're not getting paid. What do you think they were thinking about on the cotton field? I imagine all I could think is that they thought that one day my grandchildren, my great-grandchildren, won't have to go through this. I'm just going to go through this until we figure out how to stop this. They were dependent on us. And what are we doing? Running around calling each other the N-word, calling our women bees, suffering from Negro amnesia, forgot where we come from and how we got here. And you mad at the folks that stand up for you. I meet people all the time. Ramel, let me take a picture with you. You know, I remember the time I didn't like you. Well, why didn't you like me? Well, you know, you were loud. Yeah, loud about your oppression. Loud about the brutality of your children. And you mad about that? There's something wrong with you. Ain't nothing wrong with me. How do you stand up against injustice quietly? Tell me how to do it. How do you whisper into putting attention on things from Amadou Diallo to George Floyd? How do you whisper and get that out there? Think about it. All right, let's go to the phone. Let's go to Still Bill in Cincinnati, Ohio, the buzz. Still Bill, you're keeping it real with Al Sharpton. Is Still Bill there?
1: Hello, this is the day the Lord has made, and I will rejoice and be glad in it. Good afternoon, Reverend.
0: Good afternoon.
1: I'd like to acknowledge the passing of Peebo Bryson, Foster Silvers, and Ronald LaPrey, formerly of the Commodores. The song that comes to mind for me, their passing is "On Too Soon." The fact that I didn't get to meet any of these guys to congratulate them and just thank them for, you know, the entertainment that they provided for us and everything. Like I said, they're gone too soon, but they're in a better place. Reverend, you are so right of what you're saying. The song that comes to mind, what's going on today is "Wake Up, Everybody." You give us so much knowledge. And, you know, you give us food for thought. You also give us faith and encouragement, you know, to just move on in these troubling times and everything. I say this over and over and over and over again. God is my president. God is my jury. God is my judge. And Donald Trump is just a person who's just corrupted. He's mad right now. He's mad at the world. He's mad because he spent so much time in court and everything. He's mad because he lost the 2020 election of Joe Biden. He's just angry. But, you know, like I say, you know, I got my faith in the Lord upstairs very much. Reverend, I thank you so much for what you do. When I come on this show, I do nothing but praise you for your stellar work, what you do, putting your life on the line for us. And like you said, you know, we get mad and we call each other the N-word and everything and all that. And like I said, you know, I'm awake of what's in front of me and what's behind me. I think about the next 2 years that we have to put up with this man. And, you know, I don't want anything particular to really happen to him. But, you know, it would be great if some kind of, situation where he gets out of office somehow, you know. But, yeah, like I said, I got my faith in God. And I got my faith in you. And I thank you for the time that you give me. And to Dominique, I'm Still Bill, and I will keep it real as always. Well, thank you.
0: I will tell her she's in the office. Thank you for your call. And I think that we're going to take the break. I hear the music lining up your calls at 1-877-532-5797. It's Witness Wednesday. Witness Wednesday. Be a witness about black music. Somebody want to maybe give their condolences to Peebo Bryson and
2: keep it real.
0: Silver Brother. Or be a witness about your ideas for where we are and what we need to do. Be a witness on your reaction to yesterday's midterm primary. Witness Wednesday. Keep Sharpton, keeping it real. Be right back.

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1: 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I am your host, Reverend Al Sharpton, and we're back. 1-877-532-5797. 1-877-532-5797. Or you can go on the message board at www.nationalactionnetwork.net. And let me say that by way of announcements, Politics Nation, it'll be hot and heavy this Saturday and Sunday. I'm going to break down with the candidates what happened and what did not happen on primary day yesterday. And now we head into the coming primaries. Really going to spend some time with the members of the Senate on the implications of the Supreme Court decision that overturned the Alabama Supreme Court, saying that the redrawing of the districts in Alabama was illegal, and what we do from here on that. And I'm going to, of course, deal with the whole tenor, and I say tenor in terms of the, I guess the best way to put it is the sound and atmospheric hearing going on in our community. I got a lot that coming at you this Saturday and Sunday, 5 p.m. Eastern Time on MS Now. And then, of course, you that are in the New York area, meet me at the Saturday Action Rally. And we'll be at the historic Mother AME Zion Church, 137th and Lenox Avenue, 9 a.m. to 11 a.m. You that are not in the New York area, you can watch it live on Impact Television on www.nationalactionnetwork.net, or you can go on YouTube/NAN. And we are there another week, maybe 2 weeks. We finishing up stuff, getting the city inspectors to sign off on stuff. So in New York, I guess in other places as well, you have to have a certificate of occupancy, which ensures everybody in the building. And since we're going to have several hundred people there of every rally and doing the workshops during the week, we've got everything straight in terms of rehabilitation. Now we're getting the buildings department to give us the CO. So if we get it this week, we'll be there next week at the new building. But we definitely this Saturday be at Mother AME's line. And you that are getting ready, somebody on the message board asked me earlier, I read it, about when is the march, and I gave it to them. You that want to sign up and say, I want to be a part of the march, I'm in this city, what's the nearest bus? Or I can organize a bus in my city. Can you help me organize it, Rev Mal? 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Tell us, you, this is me, I want to come, I am coming, I need to organize a bus, I need to know what the bus is. Don't just sign up and don't tell us what it is you need us to do to help get you and as many people there as possible. I see Tricia on the message board, 1989, saying, I heard Pelly went out with both barrels smoking. I'm glad that she brought that up. The 60 Minutes has been totally reformed by the new president, CEO of CBS, since it was bought by the Ellisons, who are close to Donald Trump. And they revamped, changed producers, changed everything for 60 Minutes. 60 Minutes was the news magazine show in this country for decades. The Rolls Royce of news magazine shows. network was 60 Minutes. I know they did three stories on me. And every time I got more reaction than anything. So I know their audiences were real white and black. But then they came in and took out people, correspondents and reporters, Barry Weiss, that were left-leaning or not willing to do whatever Trump wanted, because the Ellisons, the new owners, are close with Trump. Scott Pelley, the veteran 60 Minutes correspondent, went off on them in a meeting, saying they're burying the show. This is not journalism. This is wrong. We have a certain standard. We were the standard. And rather than hear him out and consider what he's saying, they fired him. I'm telling you that we're getting closer and closer to a monarchy where the king is Trump, and anyone that wants favor with the king has to do things like this. That is why I find it so contradictory to celebrate the country breaking from King George and royalty 250 years ago and trying to crown a king today. What are you celebrating? What you claimed you were trying to break away from is now what you're in fact crowning. And Rodney Jones, the mayor, saying they fired three female journalists and Scott Pelley, spoke out about it. He was fired. Integrity is a lost attribute. You're right, Mr. Mayor. Had nothing to do with their journalistic skills. Had nothing to do with their investigative reporting. It's that they were saying things that Trump may not like. You gone. Just like ABC tried to do with Jimmy Kimmel until people stood up and rallied, which is an example of what rallying will do if you stand up. Rebel ain't done nothing for black folks. Well, until a couple weeks ago in Mississippi and in Montgomery, and what we planning for Washington in August, we weren't standing up for ourselves. We were home grumbling. We didn't get out there and show numbers. We didn't get out there and show them our outrage. That's why August 28th is so important. Do you really think folk care that you cussing at the telephone or cussing at the TV? I do a TV show, and I'm on other shows two or three times a week. I can assure you, nobody in the studio hear you cussing at us. You got to get out there and do something. You got to get out there and stand for something. Let's go to Ray in Cincinnati, Ohio, to Buzz. Ray, you're keeping it real with Al Sharpton.
2: Yes, sir, Rev. Inspiring speech. Thanks for taking my call. We have a couple things. And this is what I don't understand, and I'll never understand it. Black folks ain't going nowhere. We've been fighting since slavery all the way to a black president, black millionaires, black billionaires, more black middle class. You know, we're dominating sports. We ain't going anywhere. I think white folks think, or the ones that's in charge thinks, that we're just going to give up, you know, and go back to Africa. And I'm sure they would love that. But, you know, like you said, we've been fighting, but I don't understand that. You got people out here with money, with status, that's able to make change, but they're silent. You know some of them. You probably know a lot of them. And folks in the third, black folks in the 30s and the 40s, the 50s and the 60s fought. They sacrificed. You know, they sacrificed their jobs to make a better life for them and their kids and their grandkids. And now, you know, some black folks today, as long as they got their millions in their big homes and their four or five cars in their garage, they're happy. They're silent. You know, they could do more. you know, than they could. But, you know, Rip, that's just, you know, it makes more sense for white folks to get along with blacks than, because Trump is 80 years old. He act like he's going to be here another 20, 30, 40 years. You know, and but why if because of the color of your skin, because you're a Democrat or Republican, you know, I mean, I was standing about a week ago. I was pumping gas. It was like $4.40. And a guy next to me said, well, what do you think about these gas prices? And I was pissed off anyway about something else. And I said, did you vote for Trump? He goes, yeah. What does that have to do with anything? I said, you deserve what you get then. And then I went on to pump my gas and left. I wasn't pissed off at him at the time. I was just pissed off at other things. But, Rev, when it comes to Scott Pelley, Pelley knew, you know, he's already made his millions. He's a little older. He knew he was going to get fired. So he's going out saying what he needed to say.
1: Right.
2: You know, I'm just surprised that Bill Whitaker and a couple other ones there decided to stay. You know, if they wanted to get rid of 60 Minutes, why didn't they just cancel the whole series? They do it with other series. They just cancel it for no reason. You know, why destroy it? You know, it doesn't make any sense to me. You know, so, and one thing I didn't know, that California is 75% Democrat, 70-75. And kudos to Karen Bass. Well, people got to realize that even if you don't like her, is she the best candidate to beat the Republican? Doesn't matter if you like her or not. The main goal is to get the Democrat in that seat. You know, forget what she's done and what she said. If she's the best candidate to beat the Republican, vote for her.
1: All right, Ray. All right. Thank you for your call. Let me go on the message board. Jeff McDonald says, for the record, folks, black Africans sold white Europeans. Black Africans sold. Black Africans are responsible for slavery. Boycott black-owned businesses. I'm surprised Jeff could spell as ignorant as he writes. No, he didn't misspell some words. Black Africans sold what European? And what black businesses boycott? And I pray for you. I just pray for you. I won't even say what I want to say. Because you need help. I read it so the whole world know you need help. Jeff McDonald, y'all put him on your prayer list. He's not with us mentally. Let's take a break. Be right back. Keeping it real. Shopton. Witness Wednesday.
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0: And Black History Music Month. Let's go to the phone. Let me go to Thelma in Baltimore, Maryland. Thelma, you're keeping it real with Al Sharpton.
2: Yeah. Hello. I'm sorry. I've been informed you don't. Hello, Reverend Al Sharpton. Listen, I have breast cancer, right? Mm-hmm. So as long as I've been on the phone, I practically forget my name. I'm not kidding. I want to say, first of all, one thing about Kamala when she was running for president. She was supposed to make president. A lot of people don't realize that like I do. But we the people, in order to form a more perfect union, establish justice, ensure domestic tranquility, provide for the common defense, promote the general welfare, and secure the blessing to ourselves and our prosperity, do ordain and establish this for the Constitution of the United States of America. And let me also say this, sir, thank you. When Biden, no matter what reason he stepped down for President Biden, she was automatically became president. Now, I don't know why. I'm the only one in this whole wide world.
0: No, that's not true. Mm-hmm. He did not step down as president. He stepped down that he was not going to run again. He didn't resign as president.
2: Well, okay. All right, sir. Thank you.
0: Thank you for your call. Let's go to Keith in Atlanta, Georgia. Keith, you're keeping it real with Al Sharpton.
3: Good afternoon, Reverend Sharpton.
0: Good afternoon.
3: Yes, sir. So thank you for taking my call. First, I want to give my condolences to the People Bryson family, as well as I think the Silvers family somebody mentioned.
0: Silvers family.
3: And
0: yes.
3: Yes, sir. Yes, sir. Great music coming from both families. The other thing I want to discuss is one of the things, topics you brought up over the weeks. I've heard a lot of young people bring up talking about, and I was talking to a gentleman yesterday, actually on this same radio station yesterday evening, about segregation, and they're talking about Black Wall Streets. I don't think they understand the legalities of that and all that kind of stuff. So I guess my point to the guy yesterday and some more stuff is, yeah, it sounds good on the surface of segregating and having your own Black Wall Street and your big businesses and all of that. But if the rest of the country, which is mostly white people, is going down in the toilet and they look over and they see Black people prosper like they did back then, that is not going to go well. They bombed us 156 different times because we were prospering when they weren't, or because racism came out and it just took over with them. And that's what I tried to get over to him. And then the thing about it is, not just that, but it costs taxes to build something like that. U.S. soil taxes. Which means if you're going to build, you got to build a foundation, you got to build structure, and all this kind of stuff. And then you got to start paying taxes on it, U.S. taxes. And what's to stop a president like this one we have here, a rogue president, so, oh, well, we're going to double your taxes just like we're doing right now with the gentrification, so we can move you out and move us in. You see what I'm saying? So what you have to do is you have to vote for the right people to be put in place first, or period, really, in order to even get something like that accomplished. Because there are going to be some people who are going to try to stop you from doing it. And in order to keep them from doing that, you're going to have those folks that are willing to fight for you and your rights to do what you're doing. So that being said, it's going to take 2 to 3 to 5 years to even get the foundation started for something like that. And it's going to take another 5 to 10 years before you can even make a profit off of it. Do you understand what I'm saying, Reverend Sharpton?
0: So yes, far, I do.
3: Yeah. Then, on top of that, you need to vote anyway, because the vote is what's your power, is your voice where you go. I had a conversation with somebody. Well, I'm not going to vote all Democrat down the ticket. I might vote some Republican. That's your right. You can do that. No problem. But know there are consequences behind it, because you don't, I'm not going to lie to you. All Democrats ain't good. I get that. But Republicans have shown their hand. they are sitting on their hands, Congress and the Senate, they're sitting on their hands, and not to fail to mention, you have state, you have local, you have county, you know, city and everything like that. I mean, they're complicit. Nobody is shouting out, say, hey, wait a minute, we're mistreating these black folks, we're mistreating the Democratic Party, let's not do this. Everybody's complicit, nobody's saying anything, or they're scared to say anything, too scared to say something, and they're not doing anything about it. And you're going to turn around and vote for that same person who you don't know what his mindset is? Yeah. And then I'm going to find out the Democrat. I'm going to try to look at the policies of the Democrat when I go down the ticket. And what is his policy? What is his stances? What did he vote for last time? Who did he vote for last time? Do your homework. And then don't stop at Congress and the Senate. Vote for your city. Vote for your county. Vote for your state. Vote for the federal government. You know, I look at what happened in Memphis, and I was disturbed. Only 100,000 votes out of 600,000? Come on, people. We can do better than this.
0: We must do better than this. That's exactly right. I love the way you're talking. Thank you for your call. And I think that it is encouraging to me to hear people talk like Keith is talking. I really mean that. Let's go to Chevy Chase, Maryland, my friend Mrs. Richardson. Mrs. Richardson, you're keeping it real with Al Sharpton.
1: Yes, good afternoon, my dear. How are you today, Reverend?
0: I'm doing well. How are you?
1: Fine. You said so much earlier on the plate that, I mean, it can only be summed up as the truth, the whole truth and nothing but the truth, because I tell you, we have been brainwashed by the Anglo-Saxon people from Civil War on up. You know, black men were in every war. We have to salute our black men, the ones who were courageous enough to get out there. And even though they knew what the odds were, you know, the black men that aren't not just sitting around, you know, sitting up and talking and talking. I'm talking about these. We had wonderful, brilliant black men, and, you know, they're gone now. But, I mean, they knew what the odds were, didn't they, Reb, about when they came back home, they would still likely be put down. They already knew these things, but they wanted to prove to this country what they could do. And from the president's office on up, and the president at that time, and I'm going back from George Washington, Thomas Jefferson, all of these folks, all these presidents that were still denying black men the right to have first-class citizenship, the way that Jackie Robinson was fighting for. Even though he took the, you know, even though he was criticizing Paul Robeson, which I didn't think was right, but he really was innocent to a point because he didn't really know Paul Robeson, I don't think, that well.
0: Hold on, Ms. Richardson, I'm going to hold you over. Let's take a break. Be right back. Keeping it real. Sharpton. Be right back.
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0: the grill. I am your host, Reverend Al Sharpton. Let's go back to Miss Richardson on the phone. Miss Richardson.
1: Yes, dear. As I was saying, Rev, you know, Jackie Robinson and I believe Dred Scott, those two, even as far back as Dred Scott, far back as he goes, he was trying to get, I think, these Anglo people, people-oriented people, to understand that black folks in this country paid a penalty for so much that they were deserving to get. And he was trying to let them know that way very early on that we have a right to first-class citizenship because we had already been, tossed to them in a way where they did what they did with us, to do what they wanted to do at will, Rev, at will. And even today it's that way. They do with a particular, I might as well emphasize the Negro word, because that's what they did with us at what they would, whoever called us and started saying Negroes. That term came from knowing where we came from initially, were from slavery. The Negro class, the Negro, name. And all before or all after, of course, many

0: African people obtained their own languages. They never lost it because they were not enslaved. Those Africans in Africa today, they're going through hell, of course, you know, a lot of them, particularly the Sudan. I mean, look at the Sudanians, Reb, you know, and we don't say much about it. You know, we're saying more about entertainers than we do about our brothers and sisters in the Sudan. That's sad. And what I'm initially saying is that these folks were trying to get first-class citizenship for us. Even at the era of Dred Scott. So I'm saying, and black men have been an all participant of war, civil war, and even the Spanish American, I guess they were involved with that. And you know how far back that goes, the Spanish American War and everything like that. So I'm saying, bottom line, Rev, it just seems like to me, it's by design, like a lot of our people are saying it is. It's by design that they target us, because all the other groups, if you look at them now, and if we ever do go into detail, which would be nice once in a while, about other groups, what they're doing, how they have achieved, what their successes are, because so many of us are very asleep. We're asleep not knowing what other groups are doing. And we seem to think that they're on the same level, on the same page. Some are. Some of those people are. But many of them are trying to come into the country in a way that they shouldn't be coming in. And we have people trying to get legal citizenship as it is now. And so we have institutions, you know, many places that jam with people. And so I'm just saying, with the clothes, we've got to, like, and you said it well, we've got to help our own. We got to start looking at what we need to do for us, because all these other cultures have made it. And Trump is not going to point his finger at them. I'm going to tell you now, folks, he's not going to do it. He is targeting us, Negro class, the ones that was taken from Africa and enslaved and put on the cotton plantations. This is the group, us, the Negroes.
1: No he doubt is about
0: targeting
1: it.
0: Us. All right, dear, and I love you.
1: Love you. And let me say this. It is clear they're targeting us. They do it by race. They say it straight out. And, you know, when they talk about what's going on around the world, Ms. Richardson is right. They're not talking about Sudan. I remember when I went over there before, they were not talking about it. That's why I went over there. And they got angry. Why am I talking about Sudan? The same reason we talk about any famine, dislocation, anywhere in the world. But if we are convinced that we are not equal people, there's somebody interfering with our sound. If we are convinced that we are not equal people, then we will not demand to be treated equally. It's just that simple. And my thing is, if y'all are so superior, then pay your bill. Pay for the folk that made the country what it is. Pay your bill, you big shot. You want $1.8 billion for your friend? Pay your bill to repair the damage you did and never got paid nobody. Pay your bill. Anybody begging? We built this. Let's go to Disco Brian in Philadelphia, Pennsylvania.
2: Touche to all that, Rev. Before my black music history entries today, if there's time for that, a few things. First, kind of related to what you were talking about, I'd like to quote a Blue Sky post from one of my favorite accounts and one of my favorite teachers on the Blue Sky app, a black woman who I believe is a practicing Muslim, whose handle is Darling Ebony. She wrote, quote, "Where are the campus protests for the loss of black voting rights? Surely the leftists demanding that black people care about Gaza are planning them at any moment now." End quote. I want to thank her for that and allowing me to share that with your worldwide audience today, Rev. Do you have any reflections on that sentiment?
1: I agree. I think what they're doing is in Gaza is wrong, and I think that they're doing even more immediate right here to our voting rights is wrong. And I think that, and I say to a lot of our young people in National Action Network and other groups, that the same young people that get you out there on their cause, you must demand they come out on yours, or they're using you. And I don't want to be used by Jews or by those in Middle East Arab countries. I want to be standing up for what's right. I stood up against what's going on in Gaza because it's wrong, but I expect the people that are in the anti-Netanyahu movement to stand up with us because Trump is wrong.
2: Amen to that, Rev. Also, you were talking about Barry Weiss earlier. One relevant reminder that I think we should all keep in mind about the new president of CBS News, Barry Weiss. Rev, did you remember or recall that she was one of the so-called journalists who Elon Musk handpicked to brief Congress about the quote-unquote Twitter files in 2022? Yeah, it was her. And one of Bernie Sanders' biggest journalist surrogates, Matt Taibbi, who worked at Rolling Stone for years, who Musk selected and paid handsomely to report about how supposedly beholden Twitter was to Biden, Harris, and Fauci before Musk took over and turned the platform into a cauldron of racist and anti-Semitic hate. Also, since my name was brought up yesterday, I want to respond to Brother Charles. I greatly appreciate him, and I want to correct the record that you reminded him of yesterday, and I appreciate that I'm not Jewish. I am an MLK Christian, doing my best to follow your lead, Rev, and married into a Jewish family, and that I care equally about anti-Semitism, anti-black racism, reparations, and voting rights. I'm a proud NAN member, and one of my proudest recent votes was cast for State Senator Sharif Street here in Philly, the first Muslim candidate I've had the honor to vote for. And on that, I pray that Muslims in the tradition of Muhammad Ali, Sharif Street, and Brother Jacob, who call here, gain much more influence in American politics rather than figures like Rashida Tlaib and Ilhan Omar, who I find much more performative than substantial. And when I criticize Bernie Sanders, it's not because I oppose what he claims to represent, healthcare, housing, economic justice. I support all that. My concern is that a righteous platform is damaged when carried by people who attack black democratic leadership or minimize anti-Semitism. But Brother Charles was right. We need solutions. So I fully co-sign a weekly Solutions Day, Rev, here maybe at some point. And one solution I am building is ClearPath, a media accountability briefing service, helping civil rights leaders know who they're sitting down with before podcast appearances, and then redirecting their time toward better aligned platforms. And so, Rev, on that, I called NAN's main number, and they asked me to send a short description with no attachments, which I did, referencing your interest, and I will keep following the proper process.
1: You sent them a description of what?
2: Of the media service, accountability service that we create.
1: All right, great.
2: Yeah.
1: All right.
2: So I know how you gotta keep the wheel greased, so that's that. Thank you for that, Rev.
1: All right, thank you for that. Let's go to Super Rossiti in Detroit.
3: How you doing, Pat?
1: Hello.
3: Right. So just a couple of topics right quick. Rev, I just want to say your last couple callers about the last few callers, they were saying like slavery and all. It's nothing that makes my blood boil more than people constantly hanging on the word slave and slavery. That's why I came up with the notion of call it bondage and call them Africans that were in bondage. And it's nothing more that lets the people know you are inferior. You're not equal to other people when you keep talking about you were enslaved.
1: Bondage does not give the description in full of what we were. Bondage means that if I capture you and hold you in a colonial position, you're in bondage. Slavery means you had to work and not get paid. You can be in bondage and not have to work. We were in bondage and in slavery.
3: Okay, why we got to keep hanging on that though, Rev?
1: Because we are owed that. If we don't hang on that, then we're not owed reparations. That's why.
3: Well,
1: they don't owe us nothing. If you do not make it clear we built this country, owe you nothing. They owe you nothing for bondage.
3: It's not about Owen.
1: It's about Owen.
3: Your spirit and your soul, and what are you teaching your kids?
1: My spirit and my soul says that I owe it to my kids to know their great-grandparents were made to work with no wages. That's what my spirit and soul tells me. And it doesn't interfere with me being empowered now. It doesn't interfere with me going forward now. But denying where we came from and how we were abused does not sit well with telling the truth about now and going forward. They want us to forget what they did. We should never let it be forgotten. We should not stop because of what happened, but we should never let it go unsaid. That's a disgrace to our forefathers, in my opinion. Let's take a break. Be right back. Keep it real. Shopton. Be right back. Keeping it real. Keeping it real.
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26: 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Israel is controlling everything about the Palestinians. 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
1: 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You know, people, in my judgment, have all kinds of opinions, and they have the right to. But be prepared to defend your opinion. I was stopped not long ago by a young, I would say looked like his 20s, white male in Manhattan. And he said to me, Reverend Al, I've been following you all my life in the media. Sometime I agreed with you, sometime I didn't. He said, why didn't you ever stop fighting? I said, because they never stopped fighting me. I said, you got to understand something, young man. When I joined the movement when I was 12, I was taught they are never going to retire. They just pass the assignment on to their children and their children's children. So I'm never going to retire, because the struggle is a marathon. It's not a sprint. You can't run and win one bill and think that's over. We see that now. Voting rights bill lasted 60-something years. They're trying to take it. We got to fight. If you think that you can just win one fight, it's like when I was younger, I used to love boxing. Went to most of Muhammad Ali's fights. I knew him. Went to just about all of Mike Tyson's fights. I knew him well. But every time a champion won a fight, he had another contender. You're not champion unless you can keep fighting. If you sit down, we are fighting, which some of us did. They'll take voting rights. They'll take DEI. Because they figure you're not fighting. They never stop fighting. All over the world, they still trying to take everybody's business. Still trying to take natural resources. So don't get out here and fight folk that never going to stop fighting if you got a retirement plan. Because you're in the wrong fight. Let's go to Rick in Germany. Rick, you're keeping it real with Al Sharpton.
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0: I'm struggling with speech and brain and focus, but I've enjoyed your show today. I just want to say, first of all, to the young people listening, I would give you a little caution in regards to talk radio. I have shared some of my personal sins and my struggle with American Secret Services over my lifetime. I've been quite detailed about my family. Be careful what you put on air and how much you share of your personal pain and struggle. The demons listen as well as the angels. Second, in responding to Miss Alverda, blacks in military service are going into service due to lack of jobs there in America and poor education. They're going to fight and die for Israel very soon. And in responding to Brother Brian from Philly on anti-Semitism, European Jews got reparations from Germany. Israeli Jews got money in support of arms from Germany and the U.S., while the U.S. stalls reparations for both African Americans and Native Americans. Many Native Americans died due to disease brought by the Europeans, not just by the gun and the massacres, although those occurred, but many Native Americans died due to disease. And we stall as a government in making right, educating them on the reservations, raising them out of poverty, giving them treatment for alcoholism, which white Americans and a few Jewish Americans put upon the Native Americans to subdue them through alcohol. It's a struggle, but you got to find a better way there in America than military service. It's not all it's cracked up to be. And I say that having family in military service that I'm proud of, but we've got to do better than just military service. We've got to come back to the vote, and we've got to get serious about education. Brother Mann, I'm done.
1: All right. Thank you for your call. Let me go to Brother Jihad, the sage of the South. Brother Jihad.
2: Hey, Reverend Al. Two things, if I might. The history of slavery.
1: We can't hear you clearly.
2: Can you hear me better now? No?
1: Yeah.
2: No? Okay. The history of slavery. I think that the young man should study the history of slavery. And if he basically just studied the history of slavery, he wouldn't get in such position. And I would like for him to, you know, call you tomorrow and tell me where did we enslave the white people and what country did we take them from and ship them to. Because I hadn't read that part of history at all. I like to know when that took place. But I do know that all societies had some form of slavery. And the distinct difference between the history of slavery and other cultures is American slavery was what we call chattel slavery. There's no equal to chattel slavery in the history of the world, where people were taken and shipped 9,000 miles at the bottom of boats, chained, raped, separated. I mean, there's no history. There's no comparison. But I think he's just going off of the word slavery. But now there's a distinct difference. You know, the serfs in the European system would have been considered slaves, but they weren't separated from family, killed and raped and put in a unbearable position for 300 or 250 years and then constantly for another 300 or 400 years. So if he could just do that basic research, you know, maybe before, like Rick said, before you come on talking. And the brother, young brother, Rev, this is what I keep saying on the internet, the young brother that you just talked with, who said, let's forget everything and move on. I guarantee that if he has a job, he checks his paycheck every week to make sure that every dime that he's supposed to get for those 40 hours, you know what I mean? If the boss missed a dollar, you know what I mean? He would be in the boss's office or at the accounting department saying, you all robbed me of $5 or half a day pay or an hour pay. So how can he logically say what he said to a people who were enslaved and didn't get paid for 250 years straight? Right. I mean, and that's from a young brother, Rev, a young brother you're talking to. You know what I mean? Right. And I'm trying to figure out where they're coming from, because they all over the internet, girls and guys, talking as silly and as willy as possible without any history. You know what I mean? So thank you again. I just wanted to throw that in.
1: I'm glad you called and you raised. And that's my whole point. I just think we should stop a minute and ask ourselves. And I said it in the context of they are promoting now the anniversary of this country. So anybody told them to get over it? I didn't hear anybody say, why y'all celebrating 250 years of America? But since you brought it up, let me tell you what you did in those 250 years. And then you're going to have somebody call me and say, don't talk about that. But you don't tell Trump and them, they don't talk about their 250-year celebrations. And they're going to have UFC fights on the White House lawn celebrating their independence. And it only reminds me of why I'm not part of celebration. That's all. So you may think you've said something profound, or I told them, let's get over it. You didn't tell Trump, get over 250 years. So my thing is, should we get trapped in the past? No. We should talk about now. Understanding now is based on the past. And anybody intelligent know you can't deal with the present. With the present. Without dealing with the ramifications of the past. It's just that simple. When I went down to Edgefield, South Carolina, when that collector and the press showed me where my great-grandfather was a slave, I can't tell you what went through my body physically when I saw that name Sharpton and realized that was my ownership papers. That was not my name. Sharpton was who owned my great-grandfather, Alexander Sharp. So every time I write my name, I can't forget how I got it. Let's take a break. Keeping it real. Witness Wednesday. Be right back.
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0: Reverend Al Sharpton, and we're back. 1-877-532-5797. And said that we've been talking about the returns from yesterday's primaries in nine states. We've been talking about the implications of that. We've been talking about the ongoing fight around voting rights with the Supreme Court coming back, overturning the Alabama court that said that the change ballot was correct. Now they've brought it back to the elimination of one congressional district whose population is majority black. And we've talked about this case where this young man was shot in the back. I mentioned that in Columbia, South Carolina. One of the things that I did not bring up that I'm going to deal with on Politics Nation Saturday is that there was a moment of silence where legislators stood in Texas in honor of Derek Chauvin. Derek Chauvin was the man, policeman, convicted of putting his knee on the neck of George Floyd until he died. And how they stand up in a public taxpayer building and give some tribute to him. I'm going to have Attorney General Keith Ellison from Minnesota on to talk about this. This happened in Minnesota. And Keith Ellison was one that prosecuted Derek Chauvin and the other two, and they're in jail right now. That is why it is important to know our history, because that blatant killing of George Floyd on tape, where a jury of their peers convicted them. I was in Minneapolis for the whole fight. I was there the night the jury came in. If you think that that was not in the context of America from the beginning, teaching people we're less than human, we're thieves of a man, we were born to serve, all of that leads up to the bigotry now. So to say let's just move on, how you gonna move on when you're still being discriminated against by people who were raised by people who told them we're not equal? Don't look at them as equal. They're named after us because they are property. That's why we created our own world with our music. We celebrate black music. That's why there was a ring to black music that was different, because we were coming from a different place. Our souls had been soaked in different kind of misery. That's where soul music come from. That's where gospel came from. We would use our gospel songs in slavery to send messages, send code words. But if you don't know your history, if you are so enticed with let's start right here, let's just deal with what's here, you will be out of context on not only what they're doing, you don't even understand what your mom and daddy's impulses were, because they were born with certain things that came out of their parents who went through certain things. You ain't understand yourself why you react a certain way and don't know why. Let's go to Reverend Joe Williams in Philadelphia, WURD. Reverend Joe, how you doing? I don't hear Rem Williams.
1: Can you hear me?
0: I hear you now. Yes, sir.
1: Okay. I want to thank God for you and thank God for Mr. James Davis, who kept the Dixie Hummingbirds together for 70 years. I am the last living member of the group, but I'm going to keep on going. I'll be 88 in 2 months. But I'm
0: going
1: to keep on. Yeah. And he kept that group together for 70 years, so we can't forget all they went through with. I went through a little bit with them, but they went through a whole lot. So thank God for me. Thank God for you keeping the flame alive. We can't put the flame out. Don't back up. See, these folks doing all this stupid talking because they don't know what they're talking about. I've gone places where they wouldn't even give us gas and give us tickets for the having lights on my car too bright and all that. They went for 70 years they suffered, but they stayed together. And I thank God for it. I don't regret it. It kept me going and kept me. They respect people like you. You could look for a big church and all that stupid stuff, but you kept the fight. I'm going to keep this story alive. I'm the Dick Silverberg, too. Mr. David, we was washing and wear shirts, and that's exactly what we had to do at night. Wash the shirt and wear it again the next day for the program.
0: I love it.
1: We went through a lot. But Reverend Al, keep doing what you're doing. Wonder why the young people don't know much about this gospel now. You don't hear much on the radio at all about it.
0: No, but that's our history. That's what brought us through. And thank you.
1: Right.
0: God bless you. 88 years old. And Dixie Hummingbird, let me tell you something. They brought generations of us through. That when we didn't have hope, they sung us through our despair. The Dixie Hummingbird. Love them. Let's take a break. Be right back. Keeping it real. Shouting. Be right back.
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That's why this march, August 28th, is so important. You know, a guy said to me at an airport not long ago, says, man, with all they doing, why are people so quiet? And I told him, I said that last year. That's why we marched on Wall Street. I mean, I hope you don't think that being quiet makes them forget you here. Like you hiding in the closet saying, shh, nobody know we're here. No, they know you here. And they're going to reduce us back to unequal servitude and in biased silos, because you can't talk about racial equality no more. Let me remind you, watch Politics Nation with Al Sharpton this Saturday and Sunday. I'm really going to get into the results of this midterm primaries we just went through, but what the Supreme Court decision meant. And then we'll have members of the Senate, Congress on how they can answer this with new law. I want to talk about this young man shot in the back, killed, and they let this assailant go in South Carolina. And of course, I want to talk to Keith Ellison, Attorney General of the state of Minnesota, about how they celebrated, had a moment of celebration for Derek Chauvin, man who killed, he was in jail right now for killing George Floyd. So make sure you watch Politics Nation with Al Sharpton both Saturday and Sunday, 5 p.m. Eastern Time on MS Now. Don't miss it. You that are in the New York, New Jersey, Connecticut area, meet me or beat me to the Saturday Action Rally. We're at Mother AME Zion, historic Mother AME Zion Church on 137th Street and Lenox Avenue, 9 a.m. to 11 a.m. And a week or two we'll be at our headquarters, but we thank God for the kindness of Reverend Malcolm Byrd and the officers of Mother AME Zion. And of course, you that are not in the New York area can watch it live on Impact Television on www.nationalactionnetwork.net or on YouTube/NAN. And I can say I'm very glad to see if people are signing up saying I want to be part of the August 28th march. It's time to put Washington on notice. And I want to join you and Martin Luther King III and Andre Waters King there that day. I need your names. I need to know if you need information on where buses are near you or if you want to organize a bus or whatever it is that will help you and help others that you know be part of the great march. That's very important. I'm trying to reach the Celestine Browser says, quick question, Reverend Al, since Donald Trump is seeking to make reparations by the sum of, what is that, $1 billion, $1 trillion? To rioters, and I think he was going to make it to $1.8 billion. Rioters and insurrectionists of January 6, 2021, right? Wouldn't that negate Trump's statement that he didn't incite the riot? Well, logically, yes, but we're not talking about logically at all. We're talking about someone who can turn logic and his followers go along with it. There's a man that can, you know, has anybody noticed but me that this man is up all night tweeting and then falls asleep in meetings during the daytime, sitting behind his desk.

0: I want y'all to understand this, how crazy this is. You call the press in, and you start talking, and then you start going to sleep, knowing you called them in and then you was tired because you was up all night tweeting and posting nonsense. Tell me there ain't something abnormal about that. Something just ain't right. Because that makes no sense. A baby knows when to go to sleep and when to wake up. And you can look at Donald Trump's messages on his Truth Social and know what time they were sent. So we're not making this up. It's tagged. So you tagged that you did wrote something 1 a.m, then something else 3 a.m, and then something else 5 a.m. And then somebody wondering why 11 o'clock, why you napping in the middle of a meeting. And what concerns me is not only he's napping in meetings that are determining the lives of people, like the Iran war, like invading Venezuela, and any number of things. So a man half asleep in charge of these life and death decisions ought to make all of us uncomfortable. If you have sleep, no wonder you would go in Iran and force the closing of the Strait of Hormuz that has 20% of the world's oil coming down and never think about how that's going to affect gas prices here in the United States. Because you have sleep, you ain't thinking nothing deep. Somebody say something, yeah, that sounds good to me. All of us done nodded off. You'll go just about with anything if you're tired enough. And if they stroke your ego, oh, mighty president. Oh, great one. That's all you got to do. And you got his attention. I saw the other day on television the cabinet meeting. And I shouldn't have watched it because it depressed me. To see grown men and women sitting around a table taking turns praising this man, not reporting on what they're doing in education, not reporting what they're doing with health care, not reporting what they're doing in terms of defense of the country, not reporting on the economic conditions of the country and prices rising. I just want to say to the greatest president in the world, I mean, how many times do you need to be glorified and validated before everybody understands you got a real insecurity problem? And to have an insecure president is not giving a lot of security to the nation. Let's be clear. One who we talking about. So I guess because we have come through so much as a people, and survived, that we kind of look at others that can't take anything and don't understand what rattles them. Because we got up every day being dehumanized and still do. Right now. And I think that it is sad to be in denial. But let me tell you something. Just because you're in denial does not mean reality doesn't exist. One call said today, we need to stop talking about it. Yeah, I'm sure some people in slavery say, let's not talk about being a slave. Let's just pick this cotton. The reason you're picking the cotton is because you're slaves. And we say today, let's not talk about slavery. Let's just do our work. But you're supposed to be at a different position because you're more qualified and been there longer. So we're trying to make sure you do the right work at the right position. Accepting being less than what you are worth is a statement about you, not them. Somebody call you out your name and you respond, that means you got a problem. And if somebody treats you outside of what is acceptable human behavior, and you act like it's your duty to ignore it, you got a problem. You got your foot on my neck, and I act like, let's talk about something else. There ain't nothing else to talk about. You got your foot on my neck. And we're going to talk about that until you get your foot off my neck. Period. Exclamation point. End of story. So let's quit trying to shoot social Novocaine to take the pain out of what we got to do. Let's deal with the pain. And let's turn this country around. We have the right to do it because we made this country what it is. No question about it. They built this country on our backs. And I don't know about you, but I ain't taking down seconds for nobody. All right, I got to go. I know I talked through the last callers, but I'll be here tomorrow. Let's talk tomorrow. Let me thank all of you that called in, listened in, you that called in, listened in, and couldn't get through, but hung in there anyhow. Remember, whatever you do, wherever you go, however you feel, tell somebody, tell anybody, tell everybody. Reverend Al told you personally, keep it real. Keep it real. Keep it real. I'll talk to you tomorrow. Keeping it real.
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0: my God. Woo. Boy, we out of breath in here. Oh, Lord. Man, we done danced in the studio. Oh, man, Jesus will welcome me home. The one and only John B. Key, y'all, 13 minutes after the hour. Got your front page right here.
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0: I'm out of breath. I'm sorry, y'all. Oh, God, 14. I'm going to go get some water. Okay. Y'all do the news.
2: All right.
0: I'll be back. I'll be back. Alfredas, good morning.
2: Okay, good morning, Ricky. It's Thursday, June 4th. Here's what's going on in the news. A possible breakthrough in the Middle East as Israel and Lebanon have agreed to a ceasefire deal brokered by the U.S. But there is one major catch. Hezbollah has not or was not part of the negotiations. Both governments said the ceasefire will hold as long as Hezbollah stops firing into Israel. Meanwhile, in Washington, the House has passed a measure aimed at limiting President Trump's ability to take military action against Iran without congressional approval. Four Republicans even sided with Democrats in backing that resolution, but legal experts say it probably won't force an immediate end to hostilities. And Ricky, a viral video out of Ohio is sparking outrage after a white nurse was caught on camera screaming the N-word at her own biracial son.
3: You hear? She says stupid. There you go, yup.
2: The man who posted the video.
0: That don't surprise me.
2: Well, it's his mom.
0: Yeah, don't surprise
2: me. It's his own mom. She birthed him. Like,
0: yeah.
2: I mean.
0: Yeah, they love getting them cheeks clapped by a black man. Then when the baby come out, then you get mad at the baby. Then the only thing you could think about is that.
2: Maybe.
0: Yeah, they ain't no good.
2: Well, the guy who posted the video, Brian Wendell, says this is behavior he's dealt with. This makes me sad. He's dealt with this behavior, he says, his entire life. He also claims his mother, who's also a nurse director at the University of Toledo Medical Center, was already facing allegations of racism at work before the video went public. If you missed any part of the show, you can check it out on the Ricky Smiley Morning Show podcast, available wherever you get your podcast. But Rock T is out, so I got you a quick look at sports. Ricky, the Knicks came out swinging in game one of the NBA Finals. Did y'all watch it?
4: Yes, they did.
0: I fell asleep on it. I can't believe it. I went to sleep. I thought San Antonio was going to win,
4: Me too.
0: I was nervous at halftime listening to Charles Barkley and Shaq, man. I can't believe what happened. I can't believe I woke up to this. Man.
2: Y'all know, yeah. I started watching. It was 95-95, and that was like the last 5 minutes. They took down the Spurs 105-95 in San Antonio after erasing a 14-point deficit. Jalen Brunson led the way with 30, including 13 in the fourth. Wimby had 26, but he did struggle from the floor. Game two is Friday.
0: It ain't over, but San Antonio needed the win at home. That's not good. That's not a good way to start off the series, whatever. They better win at home.
2: That's right.
0: Can't be losing at home.
2: Right. Meanwhile, Brandon Ayuk has a warrant out in Santa Clara over a speeding video he posted online. So clearly somebody took wide receiver a little too literally. And Russell Wilson is officially retiring. We've been hearing, but it's official now. After 14 seasons, 10 Pro Bowls, a Super Bowl ring, and nearly 47,000 passing yards, Russ is trading the helmet for a headset at CBS Sports. I'm Alfredo's in for Rock T. Brad, what you got coming up in a hot spot?
4: Man, Alfredas, whatever happened to the fourth member of Boys to Men? Well, we're going to get into it up next in the Hot Spot on the Ricky Smiley Morning Show.
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1: Northbound between East 30th and I-90, reduced to one lane for construction in that area. Forecast for today, mostly sunny, high 77, and tonight, clear skies, low 67. Tomorrow, warmer temperatures with a high of 83, and currently clear skies and 60 degrees. 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
2: You liar!
3: I believe him, yo. I don't know why, but I do.
4: All right, y'all, it's my morning show. 10 before the top of the hour. It is about that time. But Special K got news to positively. Absolutely. Cannot use. What up, Kay?
5: Man, I'm just hoping I can get to everything today. I got so much, man. You can still go to Amazon.com and get my book, Man Laws. Huh?
4: Bring your mic down. Sorry, Dave.
5: Oh, okay. Yeah.
4: Sorry about that, Super Dave.
5: A little too hot? Okay. It's all good. Thank you, Super Dave.
4: Hold on. Super Dave, how does it mic check? Super Dave.
5: Are we good now?
6: It was too much, Special K.
5: Okay, but we good now? All right. Okay. Yeah, we don't.
6: Funny, man.
5: Okay, we don't need the slander, sir. My staff, when I tell you my staff is the greatest. My staff come up with stuff that I didn't even see coming. They discovered what would have been the biggest story in black entertainment of the past decade. Did y'all know that back in 2019, this almost happened? It got missed by the T. It got missed by the hotspot, but can you believe it? I got it. No way to prove it. Shocking. 2019, Tyler Perry almost married Halle Berry. That's right. She was this close to becoming Halle Berry Perry. And performers list that was scheduled to perform at this elaborate extravaganza was crazy. Brad,
4: are you listening, Gary?
5: Brad, yeah, I'm talking. They had Mary Mary, old school, went on with you singer Tony Terry. They even had a special appearance by your friend, the legendary Mariah Carey. And that wedding reception was going to be lit with a variety of artists of all genres. They had Killer Mike, MC Light, Superwoman Karen White. Before we knew he was evil, they even had booked Brian McKnight. They had Ludacris and Jadakiss, Queen Latifah and Wiz Khalifa. The groomsmen lineup was crazy, Rick. They had two of the guys was Michael Eric Dyson and the GOAT Mike Tyson. They even had more singers. Duets featuring Johnny Gill with Lauryn Hill, Freddie Jackson with Toni Braxton. And can you believe they had Patti LaBelle and Kay Michelle with a feature by Dammit Maxwell.
1: Oh, wow.
5: Nobody saw this one coming. Alfredas, they had a collab with Morris Day and Macy Gray, and they was going to close it out with New Edition and Mint Condition, and doggone it, the whole thing was going to be hosted by guess who?
4: Teddy Riley
5: and Ricky Smiley.
4: Yeah.
1: Man.
4: But the thing about it, if it was like the funny have to match your enthusiasm.
5: Wait a minute. Wait. Don't do that.
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0: Hey, what up, this is your boy Ricky Smiley, and during Black Music Month, hey, we're taking the time to celebrate the artists whose voices and talent and legacy grace the One Voyage Cruise stage over the years.
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13: Good morning, WERE AM traffic. Dealing with a crash this morning on 77 southbound before Wilbeth Road. Looks like a crash has 3 left lanes blocked. Stop and go traffic in that area. 77 northbound between East 30th and I-90. Construction has you down to 1 lane there. And also watch for ramp restrictions on 71 northbound at that off-ramp to westbound 480. Forecast for today, mostly sunny, high up to 77. For tonight, clear skies, low 67. Then tomorrow, a little warmer with a high of 83. Currently mostly sunny, 58 degrees. I'm Bobby Yellis on News Talk 1490, WEREAM, the People's Station, online at newstalkcleveland.com.
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19: The turbulent 60s. 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
5: Good morning, WERE AM traffic. A little busy out there. It's a clear-up accident, 71 southbound between Route 18 and I-76. 77 northbound at Faircrest, wrapping up another accident there. Also, we had three left lanes blocked, 77 southbound before Wilbeth Road because of an accident. Looks like they're clearing that one out. Also, watch for a stalled vehicle with your left lane blocked, 90 westbound past East 185th Street. Forecast for today, mostly sunny, high up to 77. Tonight, clear skies, low 67. Tomorrow, a little warmer with a high up to 83. Currently sunny, 58 degrees. 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

0: ones and twos, chicken and waffle mix. Going down. Listen, I got $500, man. Hey, I got a $500 credit. Ja Lyon.
1: Yeah,
0: Ja, I got a $500 credit right now. The One Voyage 2026 set sale. October the 26th through November the 1st. The whole morning show is going. Your favorite morning show is going to be on the ship.
2: Yes,
0: 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We're selling out of Miami, Florida. It's going to be a party with a purpose to benefit the United Negro College Fund. So, everybody, we're going to be on the Virgin Voyages Beach Party. We're going to stop in Bimini and have a real party.
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0: In Bimini, we're going to Nassau. 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We got T.I., we got Rick Ross. Performance by D.O. Hughley, Keith Sweat, DJ Kid Capri, E.U., Karen White, the SOS Man, the Commodores, the Ohio Players, the Barcade, the original Lakeside, hey, Al Hudson in One Way. Your favorite morning show is going to be broadcast live. We even got gospel if you love the Lord. If you love the Lord.
2: If you love the Lord.
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2: Hallelujah.
0: Jonathan McReynolds going to be singing. Ja'Kalen Carr is going to be singing. Erica Campbell is going to be singing.
2: My Lord.
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0: Now you can give a little bit of T.I. and a little bit of Rick Ross. Come Sunday morning.
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2: $500.
0: Oh, now the doors of the church is open. Black Tone, where you at?
2: Is there one?
0: Black Tone.
3: I'm glad you're having all that fun. I'm in jail right now.
2: Oh, my God.
3: I'm locked up. Yeah, I'm locked up, son. But it's so crazy. It don't make no sense. But it's crowded in here, man. All these folks in here, man. I'm on the payphone, son. I ain't got but 2 minutes or a minute on the... What 90 seconds is?
0: What 90 seconds is? Africa, Google it.
4: What, 90?
3: How much minutes 90 seconds is?
4: That's a minute and a half.
3: That's how much time I got left on the phone, shot. I've been trying to call y'all Sunday morning, shot.
0: What's your jail somebody.
3: Y'all saying something crazy, shot. I ain't even do no crumb. I ain't no crumbling. Not too much. Oh, man, shot. I'm with that girl yesterday, shot. We going through the car wash, shot. The drive through car wash. With the little shouty, man. Little shouty, man.
0: What happened? Shawty. What she do?
3: Man, Shotty told me she was gonna get turned on if we would, you know what I'm saying, get down in the car wash, Shotty, going to the car wash. So I climbed over the seat. on the passenger seat, cause Shotty fine, Shotty, she thick, boy.
0: Yeah.
3: So I done climbed over the seat.
0: Yeah.
3: You know, trying to make it do what it do, Shotty, you know, going up through there, you know what I'm saying?
0: Yeah.
3: Man, Shotty, my leg got stuck up under the damn board. Shotty, my leg or her leg got stuck up under the damn board.
0: Yeah.
3: And I couldn't get out, and then the car started stacking up behind her because we got to the end of the car wash, and the car was stacked up behind us. So I couldn't get back on the driver's side.
0: Man, y'all stuck like some dogs.
3: And I'm over there butt naked trying to get out, man. And then, man, he brought a car to police. Man, the white man, the car to police, on there, man, they had to come get the fire department to get us out the damn car. And then they arrested me for. And yo.
0: And whatever was the charge?
3: For a decent exposure and it's another thing called LEWD and lascivious behavior in public.
4: Oh gosh.
3: Man, I need you to call my mama though, Shawty, because I got to get bonded out. I need $750 bonded out. I got some money at the crib, Shawty.
0: Hey, Black Tone.
3: Please, huh?
0: Did you beat it up though?
3: Shawty, I was trying to, but my leg got stuck and I caught a crump on it. I couldn't really do nothing.
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32: Okay, right. how do you feel blue, like the wind blue? Not the color blue, the wind blue.
33: B-L-O-W. B-L-O-W. B-L-O-W. Right or wrong?
34: I think there's a U in there somewhere. But I don't think no U in there.
32: So how to spell it? Blue, like the wind blue.
33: B-L-O-W, ain't it?
32: Mm-mm.
33: It's not that way?
34: Mm-mm. No.
33: It's a blue, right?
32: Yeah, blue. The wind blue.
33: Like this, blue.
32: Yeah.
33: Like I
34: pop
33: my hand at
34: me. I can't tell you that one red out. I can't tell you that one red out.
32: The wind blue.
33: I know what you said. That's why.
32: Just try it again. They're wrong.
33: That's wrong.
34: I used to keep up with shit like that, but...
32: They're blue.
33: That's blue.
32: Yeah, blue.
33: You said blue.
32: Blue. The wind blue.
33: I know. The wind blue.
32: Yeah, like the wind blue.
33: Like the sky blue?
32: Not the color blue.
33: Oh, I already know. I already know how to spell that thing.
0: Boy, I love me a drunk person that can't spell, man. I'm going to start doing them videos myself.
1: Oh, Lord.
0: Gary.
1: Coming up next, y'all, Halle Berry is finally speaking out, honey. I'm going to tell y'all to who and what about next. 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

0: out there, can't you just see the 90s fine when you hear that song? Remember how fine the women was in the 90s?
1: Yes, sir.
0: Driving up and down Peachtree Street.
1: A little short haircut.
0: Performing at Marvin Dixon Club down there in Miami. What's the name of the club? Club 180.
1: Studio 183.
0: Studio 183. Boy!
1: Come on now. Before Miami Garden.
0: Sean Jones, we riding up and down Peachtree. Chicks just hanging out in front of Houston's. Mm-hmm. Oh, man, if you're in Dallas, Texas, you over at
2: RJ's by the lake.
0: Come on, man.
2: On a Mirage.
0: Over there at Firewater.
1: Firewater. Yes.
0: Hanging outside of the strip club because you ain't have enough money to get in. Mm-hmm. So you trying to pull chicks outside. I was a parking lot pimp.
2: Whoa. Okay.
0: I got them numbers in the parking lot back when there wasn't no cell phone. You had to find somebody with a pencil and a piece of paper, write it on the back of a book of matches. You write her name down. Ayana with the red hair, mushroom haircut, orange outfit, blue earrings.
2: You wrote all that?
1: Ponytail pulled back. Mm. With the part in the middle.
0: French Quarters, Park West, all the clubs.
1: Driving an Altima.
0: Yeah, what?
2: And if come you on. Lose
0: who
2: that,
0: had an Altima?
1: Driving an Altima. Fine girls had Altima.
0: Toyota Corolla 79 4-speed. You better shut up talking to me. $3 worth of gas, that's half a tank, bro.
2: Right?
0: Y'all better stop flexing on me. Don't get me on this radio. We weren't even supposed to be talking about that. But that song just triggered me to the 90s when they was fine. Mm. It wasn't no BBLs. It wasn't no breast implants.
2: Yeah.
0: It was all natural. It
1: white
0: was
1: jeans
0: all
1: with some
0: butter
1: with
0: beans,
1: some
0: black eyed peas, and neck bones and cornbread fed in the 90s. And they still fine. And all the women from the 90s, they still fine to this day. Get me off the radio. Get me off the radio. Get me off the radio. Oh, hey.
2: We better talk about regret.
0: Get me off the radio.
3: Yeah, we get you off.
0: Start me talking about the 90s fine, boy. I'm obsessed with it. Mm-hmm. Now, what are we supposed to be talking about, Alfred?
2: Regrets. A man ended up finding himself stuck in concrete after being warned not to move the barricade, which led him to suffer the consequences. He wound up in the concrete. So today we want to know, what's that one thing you did anyway, and you regretted it right away? So I think we got people on the phone.
0: Let's go to the phones. Good morning.
4: I always wanted to point the middle finger at my mom, did it, and instantly regret it ever again.
5: Hi, this is Block calling from Kansas City, Kansas. And one thing I was told not to do was spend my money, which I should have saved my money. The whole reason I'm working at 9 to 5 now.
6: My name is Ebony. I'm calling from Jacktown, Mississippi. And the one thing that my parents told me not to do was drop out of chiropractic school. And I don't regret it, but I always look back and wonder, like, what would have been my career and where would I be right now?
7: Calling from Fort Lauderdale. This is Trey. And they told me not to marry my ex, and I did it anyway. And I did regret it.
8: Yeah. Houston, Texas. I regret marrying my first wife.
9: Hi, everyone. My name is Nikki. I'm from Savannah. One thing I was told not to do and did it anyway was sleep with my ex-boyfriend because I ended up pregnant.
10: My name is Fida. I'm from Houston. Not going to college.
2: Yeah.
0: Oh, my God. Way.
2: But you know what? They say regrets. Everything happens the way it's supposed to. So you learn your lesson when, you know, so nothing is really a regret. You know, it's supposed to happen. It's your journey.
3: They say you're not supposed to live life with regrets.
2: Yeah.
3: You're supposed to, just like, but I will say this now that my mind is recollected. I'll never.
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29: 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Without them signing the laws that we fought for, how should we have gotten free?
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29: Because you're raising things that you haven't thought out. There were slave rebellions that did. All right, then give me the answer. You haven't answered me yet. If you thought it out, give me the answer.
27: Asking the tough questions.
30: Well, here's the thing. I called
29: him
30: a statement. Now you.
29: No, but I'm questioning your statement. You can question mine. You can question any statement I make. You can question any statement. Whoa. You can question any statement I make, but you cannot call here and tell me don't question the statement you make, brother.
31: But it's gonna work it out.
27: Be a part of the conversation. Just keep it real. Live from the National Action Network corporate headquarters in New York, keeping it real. And now, America's number one civil rights leader, the Reverend Al Sharpton.

0: ahead of myself. Wednesday, June the 3rd. Black Music Month. Do you know what time it is? It's Al Sharpton's time. And for the next 3 hours, it's time to put aside all pretenses, deception, denial, or fronting. The time has come to keep it real on Keeping It Real with Reverend Al Sharpton. A very good afternoon to you all across the country. Good morning to our West Coast listeners, and welcome to those listening on Sirius XM, Channel 126, The Urban View, where talk empowers and becomes action. I'm coming to you live from our National Action Network corporate headquarters in New York. Let me begin by saying I joined the nation and people all over the world as we mourn the passing of Peabo Bryson, a great R&B artist. His voice was legendary. And Pamela Edgar has it on our message board. Thank you, Pamela. I was going to get to it, but you hit it right on top. So I said it's Black Music Month, and Peabo Bryson was certainly a black music historic figure. I met him a couple times. He did a lot of music with Roberta Flack, who I was close with. I ended up preaching her funeral. But Peabo Bryson, may he rest in peace. He gave us a lot of entertainment and a lot to smile about. Well, yesterday, the votes in six primaries came back in with a, I guess, mixed bag, they will say. In Los Angeles, Mayor Karen Bass did well. She came in first. And she did not get enough to not have a runoff. And she will have a runoff against, it appears, against this kind of center to right wing influencer. Many had predicted she would go down. She did not. People turned out, and she got over a third of the votes. So she will advance to the runoff. In Iowa, Donald Trump lost his endorsed candidate, Representative Randy Feenstra, lost to Zach Lahn. And it's very interesting that in the governor's race, Trump's candidate lost. Senate Democrats had their say. And it seems that in Montana, Alani Bankhead won the Senate primary, possibly allowing Seth Bodner to become the main anti-Republican challenger. So it's interesting. I was glad to see that Mayor Bass survived yesterday. She has work to do to get to the general. And I was very interested seeing that Trump's gubernatorial pick. That's what I'm looking for. His gubernatorial pick was defeated by Republicans in the Republican primaries. I'm also looking on the criminal justice side. I just got off the phone with the mother of a young man shot in the back in South Carolina. The case went back until where 14-year-old Cyrus Belton was shot by a owner at the time of Chikai Rick Chow. And he's saying that this young man, Cyrus, assaulted his son and was trying to rob him. Cyrus had a gun, but Cyrus ran down the block. He shot him in the back, and the jury acquitted him. And I just spoke with his mother, Reverend Nelson Rivers, who heads our South Carolina chapter of National Action Network, is there with her, along with Trudy Grant and others there that are protesting this. Even in self-defense, if it was self-defense, if Cyrus had a gun, and I don't know the details, but even if he had a gun, if he was running the other way, to shoot someone in the back and get no conviction is on his face wrong. And then we see the case of Sherry Moore, where she's a 34-year-old black woman, and this went viral where former Shelby police officer Carson Hyder assaulted her. She was having a mental health issue, and the video of her being beaten by this man, I think Ben Crump is getting in on that case. So as we look at all of the political headlines and the headlines from Iran, don't think justice is on the ground here in the USA. I see Essie English saying good afternoon, Reverend Sharpton from Jackson, Mississippi. I'm coming through Jackson soon, organizing for the March on Washington, Essie. So I'm glad to hear or see, rather, that you're with us. Let me say that there is so much going on, from Rubio testifying before the Congress to Trump now has withdrawn his request for the $1.8 billion slush fund that even a lot of Republicans was questioning, so he backed up on that one. So there's a lot to talk about today, as well as being Black Music Day, Black Music Month, I should say. Not only day, every day this month is Black Music History Day or Black Music History Month. We're taking your calls on these issues and whatever else you want to raise. We are going to also read from the message board. Gary Macy is saying on the message board, when is the March on Washington? Good, I'm glad you asked. It's August 28th, and in Washington, we're releasing the details probably in about 10 days of where we're gathering in Washington, but you can mark your calendar. We will be in Washington by the thousands on August 28th. Which is a Friday. It's the actual anniversary of the original March on Washington. And last night we had a Zoom call with about 200 ministers from around the country, and they're organizing, they're getting ready. We had a great Zoom call last night, August 28th in Washington. I'm going to do a quick live shot with MS Now. I'm gonna ask Dominique Sharpton to sit in for one segment as I go on MS Now, and I will be back taking your calls as we talk about the midterm elections, the withdrawal of the slush fund, and other issues that is on your mind. Let me give it to Dominique, and I am going in the other into conference room, so I can, you're gonna have to come around.
1: All right, thank you, Rev. We hear that music, so we are going to take a break. Dominique Sharpton, I'm sitting in for Rev, taking your calls, 1-877-532-5797, 1-877-532-5797. We'll be back. More of Keeping It Real with Sharpton. We'll be right back.

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13: It's Sybil Wilkes with what we need to know. The U.S. Supreme Court allowed the state of Alabama to use a congressional map favored by Republicans for the 2026 election, thus overturning a lower court ruling and found the map discriminated against Black voters. Critics say the ruling weakens protections under the Voting Rights Act and could cost Democrats a congressional seat. President Trump appointed Housing Finance Chief Bill Pulte as the acting director of his National Intelligence Department. This role oversees 18 intelligence agencies. Pulte targeted a number of the president's Democratic political enemies. In March, he made two criminal referrals against New York Attorney General Letitia James, alleging insurance fraud, and with the Federal Reserve Governor Lisa Cook. Pulte referred unsubstantiated mortgage fraud allegations to the Justice Department to target her and other perceived political enemies. I'm Sybil Wilkes. Be informed, be empowered.
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0: keeping it real. I'm Dominique Sharpton, Reverend Sharpton's daughter. Hey, I'm just sitting in briefly. Rev is going to be joining us momentarily. He had to step away and speak to the people about some issues. And certainly we thank Rev for his voice, whether it be resonating on MS Now or resonating in a community near us. We certainly are appreciative of Rev and his voice and the leverage that he has elevated to be able to really speak truth to power and really mobilize and ignite communities. As we know, we have a lot of issues that we want to discuss and we feel very passionately about, but not only feeling passionate about the issues, we want to speak truth to power and actually put that power into action. And so we thank Rev for always being about the action and certainly igniting and inspiring and encourage all of us, right, to get into the action. So I want to say good afternoon to our message board family who's watching us via live stream at nationalactionnetwork.net. And certainly if you want to join in on the conversation, you can join in and call us at 1-877-532-5797 1-877-532-5797. Want to talk about this issue as we have been discussing it on Keeping It Real, but certainly want to re-emphasize, as we know, we are dealing with issues across the land, and we are gearing up for this march that's happening on August the 28th because we care about voting rights. We care about what they're doing in various communities where they're talking about how they are going to compact and discriminate against how we are going to be able to use our electoral power to cast our votes. Now, they're talking about what's happening with the Supreme Court, obviously what's happening in Alabama, how they've allowed Alabama to really use this congressional map that eliminates a majority black district. We've been talking about that, and certainly after this hearing where the Supreme Court in a 6-3 majority ruling allowed Alabama to use a congressional map that eliminates one of the state's two majority black districts, given, of course, Republicans a major redistricting victory. And we're seeing this across the board, and certainly we feel the momentum. If you don't know, the momentum is raising very high, and so we want everyone to be on alert, be on notice, and get into the action. The time is now, and we certainly are the ones that can make that difference. Reverend Sharpton is back. I'm going to hand him back over the mic, but we are taking your calls and certainly taking your messages on the message board. Reverend Al, back to you.
1: All right. Thank you, Dominique. And thank you, Dominique, for sitting in as we did MS. One of the things we talked about just now in MS is the Supreme Court has now come out and overruled the Alabama court that said that the Alabama Supreme Court had ruled that the map that had been drawn by the Alabama legislature discriminated against blacks and that they were not going to allow that to go through. Well, then, the right wing, the Trumpsters, the MAGA people in the state legislature went to the Supreme Court, and as you and I would know, the Supreme Court overturned the Alabama court. And as of now, we will end up with only one black district. The reapportioned district that had given us Congressman Figueres is gone, as of a Supreme Court ruling. So that gives you more than enough picture on what we're facing in this country and why this march in August is important, because there has not been a national march on this. I mean, you know, if you look at history, the fact is that I was looking at a documentary last night. When this country split in half between the Union and the Confederacy, and Abe Lincoln had to fight against the Confederates, not necessarily to free the slaves. He fought to save the Union because they were splitting into two countries. In order to save the Union, he had to break the back of the Southern Confederate economy, which was slavery. And the type of slavery that was reaping this country's wealth, cotton was the main export. They got wealthy off of exporting cotton, and anybody can get wealthy if you have a product and don't have to pay for the workers. We were then going through a civil war, which ended with the president at that time, Abe Lincoln, having to free slaves in the southern states in order for them to join the armed services, the Union Army, to defeat the Confederates. That's why you always hear me say, Lincoln didn't free the slaves freed Lincoln. By joining the army, they backed him up. The Confederates were winning in some battles. In winning them, that is where Lincoln, who always said he had a moral thing against slavery but didn't do anything about it. I think that we need to understand that the Emancipation Proclamation came through his anxiety and reluctance. Now, we are sitting here where this president and this country is getting ready to celebrate the 250th anniversary of the country, and they're trying to take us back 250 years. What do you mean by that, Rev. Mal? I mean 250 years ago, what they're getting ready to celebrate? We were enslaved. The signers of the Declaration of Independence, several of them owned slaves. So when they were writing, we hold these truths to be self-evident, they weren't talking to you. We had to fight to get included in that. And we had to fight to be part of that. Now, some of us that claim to be more revolutionary say, well, we shouldn't fight to get in it. No, we fought because we financed it. We built it on our back. I'm not willing to walk away from 262 years of free labor and then 100 years of discrimination and just say, y'all got it. We made y'all rich. Y'all got no. You're going to repair the damage with reparations. And you're going to give us our piece of our communities right here. We built this. So I don't care how mad you get. I don't care how MAGA you get. You cannot erase history. And that's the history. Let's take a break and open up these phones. 1-877-532-5797. 1-877-532-5797. Shopton. Keeping it real. Be right back.
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1: It's Sybil Wilkes with what we need to know. The U.S. Supreme Court allowed the state of Alabama to use a congressional map favored by Republicans for the 2026 election, thus overturning a lower court ruling that found the map discriminated against Black voters. Critics say the ruling weakens protections under the Voting Rights Act and could cost Democrats a congressional seat. President Trump appointed Housing Finance Chief Bill Pulte as the acting director of his National Intelligence Department. This role oversees 18 intelligence agencies. Pulte targeted a number of the president's Democratic political enemies. In March, he made two criminal referrals against New York Attorney General Letitia James, alleging insurance fraud, and with the Federal Reserve Governor Lisa Cook. Pulte referred unsubstantiated mortgage fraud allegations to the Justice Department to target her and other perceived political enemies. I'm Sybil Wilkes. Be informed, be empowered.
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You know, it is important, and I see you, Sandra A. Robinson in Florida. Rodney Jones, the mayor, is saying the Confederacy never paid a price for their insurrection. Lincoln and Grant never penalized those like General Lee and others. They went back south and regrouped into KKK, Jim Crow, Tea Party, and MAGA. That's the mayor. And I think that history is instructive, because this didn't come from nothing. It came from generations of people that felt that they owned us. We were property. And I'm not talking about 2,000 years ago as in biblical days, and they were just as wrong. But I'm talking about, I have been

property. And now we had to fight to save the Union. And Abe Lincoln did sign the Emancipation Proclamation, free the slaves. After we fought to save the Union, we saved them. Then they freed us and gave us nothing to build with freedom. You just free. So let me get this right. We've been on a plantation, two or three generations, 246 years. And now we're free. Where can we go? We have no money. We never got paid any wages. We have no education. We own no property. Well, y'all figured out you're free. Well, we did figure it out. We started building black churches, and in those churches, we built black fraternities, black businesses, black banks, eventually black political power. But we started with nothing. It's almost a joke to tell somebody they're free when you work them and giving them no money, no way to read and write, and don't know where your family is because you wouldn't let us marry and you sold us all over the place. That's the history. And if you don't want to own it, that does not mean that it didn't exist. That is American history. Y'all want to talk about 250 years? Let's talk about it. And let's talk about why we're not going back now. And I think that people need to know the truth. That's why they want to take black history out of the schools. That's why DeSantis is taking it out in Florida. They don't want their children to know what was done. You know, a lot of these young MAGA people don't know the history of this country because they've been given a sanitized version. And we need to tell the truth, not out of hate, out of facts. And love for our own. People say to me, Rebel, you can't keep bringing up stuff that'll make people hate. No, I want people to love my grandson, to love his great-great-grandfather when he knows what he went through. And then have a sense of responsibility not to let them bring it back there. If you understood what your grandma and great-grandfather, can you imagine your uncle, your grandfather, your daddy went to war, World War I, World War II, fought, risked their lives, some were wounded, watched their friends die, and then they came back to this country, and people that they were fighting and sitting in the front of the bus and they had to go to the back. Can you imagine the psychological injury that does to people? Can you imagine, as I said, my great-grandfather, I know where he was a slave, it was research for me. Can you imagine my grandfather, the son of that great-grandfather, not knowing who his great-grandmother was because she was sold to another state, like a bar soap? And here we are three generations later with all this technology, with all these means, and somebody got to beg you to stand up for your grandma. That's why we're going to Washington. That's why we're going to stand up. That's why I don't care how many times they vote us out, we're going to come back in. Because we come from people with that kind of resilience and that kind of determination. Imagine sun up to sundown, you got to pick cotton. No, you ain't getting freed. No, you're not getting paid. What do you think they were thinking about on the cotton field? I imagine all I could think is that they thought that one day my grandchildren, my great-grandchildren, won't have to go through this. I'm just going to go through this until we figure out how to stop this. They were dependent on us. And what are we doing? Running around, calling each other the end.

0: word, calling our women bees, suffering from Negro amnesia, forgot where we come from and how we got here. And you mad at the folks that stand up for you. I meet people all the time. Ramel, let me take a picture with you. You know, I remember the time I didn't like you. Well, why didn't you like me? Well, you know, you were loud. Yeah. Loud about your oppression. Loud about the brutality of your children. And you mad about that? There's something wrong with you. Ain't nothing wrong with me. How do you stand up against injustice quietly? Tell me how to do it. How do you whisper into putting attention on things from Amadou Diallo to George Floyd? How do you whisper and get that out there? Think about it. All right, let's go to the phone. Let's go to Still Bill in Cincinnati, Ohio, the buzz. Still Bill, you're keeping it real with Al Sharpton. Is Still Bill there?
1: Hello, this is the day the Lord has made, and I will rejoice and be glad in it. Good afternoon, Reverend.
0: Good afternoon.
1: I'd like to acknowledge the passing of Peebo Bryson, Foster Silvers, and Ronald LaPrey, formerly of the Commodores. And the song that comes to mind for me, their passing is On Too Soon. The fact that I didn't get to meet any of these guys, to congratulate them and, you know, just thank them for, you know, the entertainment, that they provided for us and everything. Like I said, they're gone too soon, but they're in a better place. Reverend, you are so right of what you're saying. The song that comes to mind, you know, was going on to today is Wake Up Everybody. You give us so much knowledge, and you know, you give us food for thought. You also give us faith and encouragement, you know, to just move on in these troubling times and everything. I say this over and over and over and over again. God is my president. God is my jury. God is my judge, and Donald Trump is just a person who's just corrupted. He's mad right now. He's mad at the world. He's mad because he spent so much time in court and everything. He's mad because he lost the 2020 election of Joe Biden. He's just angry, but you know, like I say, you know, I got my faith in the Lord upstairs very much. Reverend, I thank you so much for what you do. When I come on this show, I do nothing but praise you for your stellar work, what you do, putting your life on the line for us. And like you said, you know, we get mad and we call each other the N-word and everything and all that. And like I said, you know, I'm awake. What's in front of me and what's behind me. I think about the next 2 years that we have to put up with this man. And, you know, I don't want anything particular to really happen to him. But, you know, it would be great if some kind of, you know, situation where he gets out of office somehow, you know, but. Yeah, like I said, I got my faith in God, and I got my faith in you, and I thank you for the time that you give me. And to Dominique, I'm Still Bill, and I will keep it real, as always. Well, thank you.
0: I will tell her she's in the office. Thank you for your call, and I think that we're going to take the break. I hear the music lining up your calls at 1-877-532-5797. It's Witness Wednesday. Witness Wednesday. Be a witness about black music. Somebody want to maybe give their condolences to Peebo Bryson and
2: keep it real.
0: Silver Brother. Or be a witness about your ideas. for where we are and what we need to do. Be a witness on your reaction to yesterday's midterm primary. Witness Wednesday. Shout and keeping it real. Be right back.

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2: It's Sybil Wilkes with What We Need to Know. The U.S. Supreme Court allowed the state of Alabama to use a congressional map favored by Republicans for the 2026 election, thus overturning a lower court ruling and found the map discriminated against black voters. Critics say the ruling weakens protections under the Voting Rights Act and could cost Democrats a congressional seat. President Trump appointed Housing Finance Chief Bill Pulte as the acting director of his National Intelligence Department. This role oversees 18 intelligence agencies. Pulte targeted a number of the president's Democratic political enemies. In March, he made two criminal referrals against New York Attorney General Letitia James, alleging insurance fraud, and with the Federal Reserve Governor Lisa Cook. Pulte referred unsubstantiated mortgage fraud allegations to the Justice Department to target her and other perceived political enemies. I'm Sybil Wilkes. Be informed, be empowered.

0: to the 90s when they was fine. It wasn't no BBLs. It wasn't no breast implants.
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0: It was all natural. 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
0: was
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1: 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I am your host, Reverend Al Sharpton, and we're back. 1-877-532-5797. 1-877-532-5797. Or you can go on the message board at www.nationalactionnetwork.net. And let me say that by way of announcements, Politics Nation, it'll be hot and heavy this Saturday and Sunday. I'm going to break down with the candidates what happened and what did not happen on primary day yesterday. And now we head into the coming primaries. Really going to spend some time with the members of the Senate on the implications of this Supreme Court decision that overturned the Alabama Supreme Court, saying that the redrawing of the districts in Alabama was illegal, and what we do from here on that. And I'm going to, of course, deal with the whole tenor. And I say tenor in terms of the, I guess the best way to put it is the sound and atmospheric hearing going on in our community. I got a lot that coming at you this Saturday and Sunday, 5 p.m. Eastern Time on MS Now. And then, of course, you that are in the New York area, meet me at the Saturday Action Rally. And we'll be at the historic Mother AME Zion Church, 137th and Lenox Avenue, 9 a.m. to 11 a.m. You that are not in the New York area, you can watch it live on Impact Television on www.nationalactionnetwork.net, or you can go on YouTube/NAN. And we're there another week, maybe 2 weeks. We finishing up stuff, getting the city inspectors to sign off on stuff. So in New York, I guess in other places as well, you have to have a certificate of occupancy, which ensures everybody in the building. And since we're going to have several hundred people there for every rally and during the workshops during the week, we've got everything straight in terms of rehabilitation. Now we're getting the buildings department to give us a CO. So if we get it this week, we'll be there next week at the new building. But we definitely this Saturday be at Mother AME's Zion. And you that are getting ready, somebody on the message board asked me earlier, I read it, about when is the march, and I gave it to them. You that want to sign up and say, I want to be a part of the march, I'm in this city, what's the nearest bus? Or I can organize a bus in my city. Can you help me organize it, Rev Mal? Go to www.nationalactionnetwork.net. www.nationalactionnetwork.net. And sign up and tell us your status. Tell us, you, this is me. I want to come. I am coming. I need to organize a bus. I need to know what the bus is. Don't just sign up and don't tell us what it is you need us to do to help get you and as many people there as possible. I see Tricia on the message board, 1989, saying, I heard Pelly went out with both barrels smoking. I'm glad that she brought that up. The 60 Minutes has been totally reformed by the new president, CEO of CBS, since it was bought by the Ellisons, who are close to Donald Trump. And they revamped, changed producers, changed everything from 60 Minutes. 60 Minutes was the news magazine show in this country for decades. The Rolls Royce of news magazine shows. network was 60 Minutes. I know they did two or three stories on me. And every time I got more reaction than anything. So I know their audiences were real white and black. But then they came in and took out people, correspondents and reporters, Barry Weiss, that were left-leaning or not willing to do whatever Trump wanted, because the Ellisons, the new owners, are close with Trump. Scott Pelley, the veteran 60 Minutes correspondent, went off on them in a meeting, saying they're burying the show. This is not journalism. This is wrong. We have a certain standard. We were the standard. And rather than hear him out and consider what he's saying, they fired him. I'm telling you that we're getting closer and closer to a monarchy, where the king is Trump, and anyone that wants favor with the king has to do things like this. That is why I find it so contradictory to celebrate the country breaking from King George and royalty 250 years ago and trying to crown a king today. What are you celebrating? What you claimed you were trying to break away from is now what you're in fact crowning. And Rodney Jones, the mayor, saying they fired three female journalists, and Scott Pelley spoke out about it. He was fired. Integrity is a lost attribute. You're right, Mr. Mayor. Had nothing to do with their journalistic skills. Had nothing to do with their investigative reporting. It's that they were saying things that Trump may not like. You gone. Just like ABC tried to do with Jimmy Kimmel until people stood up and rallied, which is an example of what rallying will do if you stand up. Rebound ain't done nothing for black folks. Well, until a couple of weeks ago in Mississippi and in Montgomery, and what we planning for Washington in August, we weren't standing up ourselves. We were home grumbling. We didn't get out there and show numbers. We didn't get out there and show them our outrage. That's why August 28th is so important. Do you really think folk care that you cussing at the telephone or cussing at the TV? I do a TV show, and I'm on other shows two or three times a week. I can assure you, nobody in the studio hear you cussing at us. You got to get out there and do something. You got to get out there and stand for something. Let's go to Ray in Cincinnati, Ohio, to Buzz. Ray, you're keeping it real with Al Sharpton.
2: Yes, sir, Rev. Inspiring speech. Thanks for taking my call. We have a couple things, and this is what I don't understand, and I'll never understand it. Black folks ain't going nowhere. We've been fighting since slavery all the way to a black president, black millionaires, black billionaires, more black middle class. You know, we're dominating sports. We ain't going anywhere. I think white folks think, or the ones that's in charge thinks, that we're just going to give up, you know, and go back to Africa. And I'm sure they would love that. But, you know, like you said, we've been fighting, but I don't understand that. You got people out here with money, with status, that's able to make change, but they're silent. You know some of them. You probably know a lot of them. And folks in the third, black folks in the 30s and the 40s, the 50s and the 60s fought. They sacrificed. You know, they sacrificed their jobs to make a better life for them and their kids and their grandkids. And now, you know, some black folks today, as long as they got their millions in their big homes and their four or five cars in their garage, they're happy. They're silent. You know, they could do more, you know, than they could. But, you know, Rip, that's just, you know, it makes more sense for white folks to get along with blacks than, because Trump is 80 years old. He act like he's going to be here another 20, 30, 40 years. You know, and but why if because of the color of your skin, because you're a Democrat or Republican, you know, I mean, I was standing about a week ago. I was pumping gas. It was like 4:40. And a guy next to me said, well, what do you think about these gas prices? And I was pissed off anyway about something else. And I said, did you vote for Trump? He goes, yeah. What does that have to do with anything? I said, you deserve what you get then. And then I went on to pump my gas and left. I wasn't pissed off at him at the time. I was just pissed off at other things. But, Rev, when it comes to Scott Pelley, Pelley knew, you know, he's already made his millions. He's a little older. He knew he was going to get fired. So he's going out saying what he needed to say.
1: Right.
2: You know, I'm just surprised that Bill Whitaker and a couple other ones there decided to stay. You know, if they wanted to get rid of 60 Minutes, why didn't they just cancel the whole series? They do it with other series. They just cancel it for no reason. You know, why destroy it? You know, it doesn't make any sense to me. You know, so and one thing I didn't know, that California is 75% Democrat, 70-75. And kudos to Karen Bass. Well, people got to realize that even if you don't like her, is she the best candidate to beat the Republican? Doesn't matter if you like her or not. The main goal is to get the Democrat in that seat. You know, forget what she's done and what she's said. If she's the best candidate to beat the Republican, vote for her. All right, Rick.
1: All right. Thank you for your call. Let me go on the message board. Jeff McDonald says, for the record, folks, black Africans sold white Europeans. Black Africans sold. Black Africans are responsible for slavery. Boycott black-owned businesses. I'm surprised Jeff could spell as ignorant as he writes. No, he did misspell some words. Black Africans sold what European? And what black businesses boycott? And I pray for you. I just pray for you. I won't even say what I want to say. Because you need help. I read it so the whole world know you need help. Jeff McDonald, y'all put him on your prayer list. He's not with us. Mentally. Let's take a break. Be right back. Keeping it real. Shopton. Witness Wednesday.
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0: to the 90s when they was fine. Mm. 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Mm. 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
12: It's Sybil Wilkes with What We Need to Know. The U.S. Supreme Court allowed the state of Alabama to use a congressional map favored by Republicans for the 2026 election, thus overturning a lower court ruling and found the map discriminated against black voters. Critics say the ruling weakens protections under the Voting Rights Act and could cost Democrats a congressional seat. President Trump appointed Housing Finance Chief Bill Pulte as the acting director of his National Intelligence Department. This role oversees 18 intelligence agencies. Pulte targeted a number of the president's Democratic political enemies. In March, he made 2 criminal referrals against New York Attorney General Letitia James, alleging insurance fraud, and with the Federal Reserve Governor Lisa Cook. Pulte referred unsubstantiated mortgage fraud allegations to the Justice Department to target her and other perceived political enemies. I'm Sybil Wilkes. Be informed, be empowered.
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1: On July 28, 2019, after 493 days of gestation and 30 minutes of labor, a tiny southern white rhino calf took his very first breath as keepers held theirs. 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
0: And Black History Music Month. Let's go to the phone. Let me go to Thelma in Baltimore, Maryland. Thelma, you're keeping it real with Al Sharpton.
2: Yeah. Hello, I'm sorry, I've been informed too long. Hello, Reverend Al Sharpton. Listen, I have breast cancer, right? Mm-hmm. So as long as I've been on the phone, I practically forget my name. I'm not kidding. I want to say, first of all, one thing about Kamala, when she was running for president, she was supposed to make president. A lot of people don't realize that like I do. But we the people, in order to form a more perfect union, establish justice, ensure domestic tranquility, provide for the common defense, promote the general welfare, and secure the blessing to ourselves and our prosperity, do ordain and establish this for the Constitution of the United States of America. And let me also say this, sir. Thank you. When Biden, no matter what reason he stepped down for President Biden, she was automatically became president. Now, I don't know why. I'm the only one in this whole wide world.
0: No. That's not true. Mm-hmm. He did not step down as president. He stepped down that he was not going to run again. He didn't resign as president.
2: Well, okay. All right, sir. Thank you.
0: Thank you for your call. Let's go to Keith in Atlanta, Georgia. Keith, you're keeping it real with Al Sharpton.
3: Good afternoon, Reverend Sharpton.
0: Good afternoon.
3: Yes, sir. So thank you for taking my call. First, I want to give my condolences to the People Bryson family, as well as I think the Silvers family somebody mentioned.
0: Silvers family.
3: And
0: yes.
3: Yes, sir. Yes, sir. Great music coming from both families. The other thing I want to discuss is one of the things, topics you brought up over the weeks. I've heard a lot of young people bring up talking about, and I was talking to a gentleman yesterday, actually on this same radio station yesterday evening, about segregation, and they're talking about Black Wall Streets. I don't think they understand the legalities of that and all that kind of stuff. So my point to the guy yesterday and some more stuff is, yeah, it sounds good on the surface of segregating and having your own Black Wall Street and your big businesses and all of that. But if the rest of the country, which is mostly white people, is going down in the toilet and they look over and they see Black people prosper like they did back then, that is not going to go well. They bombed us 156 different times because we were prospering when they weren't, or because racism came out and it just took over with them. And that's what I tried to get over to him. And then the thing about it is, not just that, but it costs taxes to build something like that. U.S. soil taxes. Which means if you're going to build, you got to build a foundation, you got to build structure, and all this kind of stuff. And then you got to start paying taxes on it, U.S. taxes. And what's to stop a president like this one we have here, a rogue president, so, oh, well, we're going to double your taxes just like we're doing right now with the gentrification, so we can move you out and move us in. You see what I'm saying? So what you have to do is you have to vote for the right people to be put in place first, or period, really, in order to even get something like that accomplished. Because there are going to be some people who are going to try to stop you from doing it. And in order to keep them from doing that, you're going to have those folks that are willing to fight for you and your rights to do what you're doing. So that being said, it's going to take 2 to 3 to 5 years to even get the foundation started for something like that. And it's going to take another 5 to 10 years before you can even make a profit off of it. You understand what I'm saying, Reverend Sharpton?
0: So yes, far, I do.
3: Yeah. Then, on top of that, you need to vote anyway, because the vote is what's your power, is your voice where you go. I had a conversation with somebody. Well, I'm not going to vote all Democrat down the ticket. I might vote some Republican. That's your right. You can do that. No problem. But know there are consequences behind it, because you don't, yeah, I'm not going to lie to you. All Democrats ain't good. I get that. But Republicans have shown their hand. They are sitting on their hands, Congress and the Senate, they're sitting on their hands. And not to fail to mention, you have state, you have local, you have county, you know, city and everything like that. I mean, they're complicit. Nobody is shouting out, say, hey, wait a minute. We're mistreating these black folks. We're mistreating the Democratic Party. Let's not do this. Everybody's complicit. Nobody's saying anything. Or they're scared to say anything. Too scared to say something. And they're not doing anything about it. And you're going to turn around and vote for that same person who you don't know what his mindset is? Yeah. And then I'm going to find out the Democrat. I'm going to try to look at the policies of the Democrat when I go down the ticket. And what is his policy? What is his stances? What did he vote for last time? Who did he vote for last time? Do your homework. And then don't stop at Congress and the Senate. Vote for your city. Vote for your county. Vote for your state. Vote for the federal government. You know, I look at what happened in Memphis, and I was disturbed. Only 100,000 votes out of 600,000? Come on, people. We can do better than this.
0: We must do better than this. That's exactly right. I love the way you're talking. Thank you for your call. And I think that it is encouraging to me to hear people talk like Keith is talking. I really mean that. Let's go to Chevy Chase, Maryland, my friend Mrs. Richardson. Mrs. Richardson, you're keeping it real with Al Sharpton.
1: Yes, good afternoon, my dear. How are you today, Reverend?
0: I'm doing well. How are you?
1: Fine. You said so much earlier on the plate that, I mean, it can only be summed up as the truth, the whole truth and nothing but the truth, because I tell you, we have been brainwashed by the Anglo-Saxon people from Civil War on up. You know, black men were in every war. We have to salute our black men, the ones who were courageous enough to get out there. And even though they knew what the odds were, you know, the black men that aren't not just sitting around, you know, sitting up and talking and talking. I'm talking about these. We had wonderful, brilliant black men. And, you know, they're gone now. But, I mean, they knew what the odds were, didn't they, Reb, about when they came back home, they would still likely be put down. They already knew these things, but they wanted to prove to this country what they could do. And from the president's office on up, and the presidents at that time, and I'm going back from George Washington, Thomas Jefferson, all of these folks, all these presidents, that was still denying black men the right to have first-class citizenship the way that Jackie Robinson was fighting for, even though he took the, you know, even though he was criticizing Paul Robeson, which I didn't think was right. But he really was innocent to a point because he didn't really know Paul Robeson, I don't think, that well.
0: Hold on, Ms. Richardson, I'm going to hold you over. Let's take a break. Be right back. Keeping it real. Sharpton. Be right back.
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8: It's Sybil Wilkes with What We Need to Know. The U.S. Supreme Court allowed the state of Alabama to use a congressional map favored by Republicans for the 2026 election, thus overturning a lower court ruling and found the map discriminated against black voters. Critics say the ruling weakens protections under the Voting Rights Act and could cost Democrats a congressional seat. President Trump appointed Housing Finance Chief Bill Pulte as the acting director of his National Intelligence Department. This role oversees 18 intelligence agencies. Pulte targeted a number of the president's Democratic political enemies. In March, he made two criminal referrals against New York Attorney General Letitia James, alleging insurance fraud, and with the Federal Reserve Governor Lisa Cook. Pulte referred unsubstantiated mortgage fraud allegations to the Justice Department to target her and other perceived political enemies. I'm Sybil Wilkes. 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

0: It real. I am your host, Reverend Al Sharpton. Let's go back to Miss Richardson on the phone. Miss Richardson.
1: Yes, dear. As I was saying, Rev, you know, Jackie Robinson and I believe Dred Scott. Those two, even as far back as Dred Scott, far back as he goes, he was trying to get, I think, these Anglo people, people-oriented people, to understand that black folks in this country paid a penalty for so much that they were deserving to get. And he was trying to let them know that way very early on that we have a right to first-class citizenship because we had already been, you know,

0: all after. Of course, you know, many African people obtained their own languages. They never lost it because they were not enslaved. Those Africans in Africa today, you know, they're going through hell, of course, you know, a lot of them, particularly the Sudan. I mean, look at the Sudanians, Rev, you know, and we don't say much about it. You know, we're saying more about entertainers than we do about our brothers and sisters in the Sudan. That's sad. And what I'm initially saying is that these folks were trying to get first-class citizenship for us. Even at the era of Dred Scott. So I'm saying, and black men have been an all participant of war, civil war, and even the Spanish American, they were involved with that. And you know how far back that goes, the Spanish American War and everything like that. So I'm saying, bottom line, Rev, it just seems like to me, it's by design, like a lot of our people are saying it is. It's by design that they target us, because all the other groups, if you look at them now, and if we ever do go into detail, which would be nice once in a while, about other groups, what they're doing, how they have achieved, what their successes are, because so many of us are very asleep. We're asleep not knowing what other groups are doing. And we seem to think that they're on the same level, on the same page. Some are. Some of those people are. But many of them are trying to come into the country in a way that they shouldn't be coming in. And we have people trying to get legal citizenship as it is now. And so we have institutions, you know, many places that's jammed with people. And so I'm just saying, with the close, we've got to, like, and you said it well, we've got to help our own. We got to start looking at what we need to do for us, because all these other cultures have made it. And Trump is not going to point his finger at them. I'm going to tell you now, folks, he's not going to do it. He is targeting us, Negro class, the ones that was taken from Africa and enslaved and put on the cotton plantations. This is the group, us, the Negroes.
1: No he doubt is about
0: targeting
1: it.
0: Us. All right, dear, and I love you.
1: Love you. And let me say this. It is clear they're targeting us. They do it by race. They say it straight out. And, you know, when they talk about what's going on around the world, Ms. Richardson is right. They're not talking about Sudan. I remember when I went over there before, they were not talking about it. That's why I went over there. And they got angry. Why am I talking about Sudan? The same reason we talk about any famine, dislocation, anywhere in the world. But if we are convinced that we are not equal people, there's somebody interfering with our sound. If we are convinced that we are not equal people, then we will not demand to be treated equally. It's just that simple. And my thing is, if y'all are so superior, then pay your bill. Pay for the folk that made the country what it is. Pay your bill, you big shot. You want $1.8 billion for your friend? Pay your bill to repair the damage you did and never got paid. Never paid nobody. Pay your bill. Anybody begging? We built this. Let's go to Disco Brian in Philadelphia, Pennsylvania.
2: Touche to all that, Rev. Before my black music history entries today, if there's time for that, a few things. Kind of related to what you were talking about, I'd like to quote a Blue Sky post from one of my favorite accounts and one of my favorite teachers on the Blue Sky app, a black woman who I believe is a practicing Muslim, whose handle is Darling Ebony. She wrote, quote, "Where are the campus protests for the loss of black voting rights? Surely the leftists demanding that black people care about Gaza are planning them at any moment now." End quote. I want to thank her for that and allowing me to share that with your worldwide audience today, Rev. Do you have any reflections on that sentiment?
1: I agree. I think what they're doing is

0: in Gaza is wrong, and I think that they're doing even more immediate right here to our voting rights is wrong. And I think that, and I say to a lot of our young people in National Action Network and other groups, that the same young people that get you out there on their cause, you must demand they come out on yours, or they're using you. And I don't want to be used by Jews or by those in Middle East Arab countries. I want to be stand up for what's right. I stood up against what's going on in Gaza because it's wrong, but I expect the people that are in the anti-Netanyahu movement to stand up with us because Trump is wrong.
1: Amen to that, Rev. Also, you were talking about Barry Weiss earlier. One relevant reminder that I think we should all keep in mind about the new president of CBS News, Barry Weiss. Rev, did you remember or recall that she was one of the so-called journalists who Elon Musk handpicked to brief Congress about the quote-unquote Twitter files in 2022? Yeah. Yeah, it was her and one of Bernie Sanders' biggest journalist surrogates, Matt Taibbi, who worked at Rolling Stone for years, who Musk selected and paid handsomely to report about how supposedly beholden Twitter was to Biden, Harris, and Fauci before Musk took over and turned the platform into a cauldron of racist and anti-Semitic hate. Also, since my name was brought up yesterday, I want to respond to Brother Charles. I greatly appreciate him, and I want to correct the record that you reminded him of yesterday, and I appreciate that I'm not Jewish. I am an MLK Christian, doing my best to follow your lead, Rev, and married into a Jewish family, and that I care equally about anti-Semitism, anti-black racism, reparations, and voting rights. I'm a proud NAN member, and one of my proudest recent votes was cast for State Senator Sharif Street here in Philly, the first Muslim candidate I've had the honor to vote for. And on that, I pray that Muslims in the tradition of Muhammad Ali, Sharif Street, and Brother Jacob, who call here, gain much more influence in American politics rather than figures like Rashida Tlaib and Ilhan Omar, who I find much more performative than substantial. And when I criticize Bernie Sanders, it's not because I oppose what he claims to represent, healthcare, housing, economic justice. I support all that. My concern is that a righteous platform is damaged when carried by people who attack black democratic leadership or minimize anti-Semitism. But Brother Charles was right. We need solutions. So I fully co-sign a weekly solutions day, Rev, here maybe at some point. And one solution I am building is ClearPath, a media accountability briefing service, helping civil rights leaders know who they're sitting down with before podcast appearances, and then redirecting their time toward better aligned platforms. And so, Rev, on that, I called NAN's main number, and they asked me to send a short description with no attachments, which I did, referencing your interest, and I will keep following the proper process.
0: You sent them a description of what?
1: Of the media service, accountability service that we create.
0: All right, great.
1: Yeah.
0: All right.
1: So I know how you gotta keep the wheel greased, so that's that. Thank you for that, Rev.
0: All right, thank you for that. Let's go to Super Rossiti in Detroit.
2: How you doing, Pat?
0: Hello.
2: Right. So just a couple of topics right quick. Rev, I just want to say your last couple callers about the last few callers, they were saying like slavery and all. It's nothing that makes my blood oil more than people constantly hanging on the word slave and slavery. That's why I came up with the notion of call it bondage and call them Africans that were in bondage. And it's nothing more that lets the people know you are inferior, you're not equal to other people when you keep talking about you were enslaved.
0: That is
2: one of the key.
0: Bondage does not give the description in full of what we were. Bondage means that if I capture you and hold you in a colonial position, you're in bondage. Slavery means you had to work and not get paid. You can be in bondage and not have to work. We were in bondage and in slavery.
2: Okay, why we got to keep hanging on that though, Rev?
0: Because we are owed that. If we don't hang on that, then we're not owed reparations. That's why.
2: Well,
0: they don't owe us nothing. If you do not make it clear we built this country,
2: they don't owe you nothing.
0: They owe you nothing for bondage.
2: It's about your spirit and your soul, and what are you teaching your kids?
0: My spirit and my soul says that I owe it to my kids to know their great-grandparents were made to work with no wages. That's what my spirit and soul tells me. And it doesn't interfere with me being empowered now. It doesn't interfere with me going forward now. But denying where we came from and how we were abused does not sit well with telling the truth about now and going forward. They want us to forget what they did. We should never let it be forgotten. We should not stop because of what happened, but we should never let it go unsaid. That's a disgrace to our forefathers, in my opinion.

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1: It's Sybil Wilkes with what we need to know. The U.S. Supreme Court allowed the state of Alabama to use a congressional map favored by Republicans for the 2026 election, thus overturning a lower court ruling and found the map discriminated against Black voters. Critics say the ruling weakens protections under the Voting Rights Act and could cost Democrats a congressional seat. President Trump appointed Housing Finance Chief Bill Pulte as the acting director of his National Intelligence Department. This role oversees 18 intelligence agencies. Pulte targeted a number of the president's Democratic political enemies. In March, he made two criminal referrals against New York Attorney General Letitia James, alleging insurance fraud, and with the Federal Reserve Governor Lisa Cook. Pulte referred unsubstantiated mortgage fraud allegations to the Justice Department to target her and other perceived political enemies. I'm Sybil Wilkes. Be informed, be empowered.
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12: 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You know, people, in my judgment, have all kinds of opinions, and they have the right to. But be prepared to defend your opinion. I was stopped not long ago by a young, I would say looked like his 20s, white male in Manhattan. And he said to me, Reverend Al, I've been following you all my life in the media. Sometimes I agreed with you, sometimes I didn't. He said, why didn't you ever stop fighting? I said, because they never stopped fighting me. I said, you got to understand something, young man. When I joined the movement when I was 12, I was taught they are never going to retire. They just pass the assignment on to their children and their children's children. So I'm never going to retire because the struggle is a marathon. It's not a sprint. You can't run and win one bill and think that's over. We see that now. Voting rights bill lasted 60-something years. They're trying to take it. We got to fight. If you think that you can just win one fight, it's like when I was younger, I used to love boxing. Went to most of Muhammad Ali's fights. I knew him. Went to just about all of Mike Tyson's fights. I knew him well. But every time a champion want to fight, he had another contender. You're not champion unless you can keep fighting. If you sit down, we keep fighting, which some of us did. They'll take voting rights. They'll take DEI. Because they figure you're not fighting. They never stop fighting. All over the world, they're still trying to take everybody's business. Still trying to take natural resources. So don't get out here and fight folk that never gonna stop fighting if you got a retirement plan. Because you're in the wrong fight. Let's go to Rick in Germany. Rick, you're keeping it real with Al Sharpton.
13: Good day, Brother Sharpton.
12: Good day.
13: I'm struggling with speech and brain and focus, but I've enjoyed your show today. I just want to say, first of all, to the young people listening, I would give you a little caution in regards to talk radio. I have shared some of my personal sins and my struggle with American Secret Services over my lifetime. I've been quite detailed about my family. Be careful what you put on air and how much you share of your personal pain and struggle. The demons listen as well as the angels. Second, in responding to Miss Alverda, blacks in military service are going into service due to lack of jobs there in America and poor education. They're going to fight and die for Israel very soon. And in responding to Brother Brian from Philly on anti-Semitism, European Jews got reparations from Germany. Israeli Jews got money in support of arms from Germany and the U.S., while the U.S. stalls reparations for both African Americans and Native Americans. Many Native Americans died due to disease brought by the Europeans, not just by the gun and the massacres, although those occurred, but many Native Americans died due to disease. And we stall as a government in making right, educating them on the reservations, raising them out of poverty, giving them treatment for alcoholism, which white Americans and a few Jewish Americans put upon the Native Americans to subdue them through alcohol. It's it's a struggle, but you got to find a better way there in America than military service. It's not all it's cracked up to be. And I say that having family in military service that I'm proud of, but we've got to do better than just military service. We've got to come back to the vote, and we've got to get serious about education. Brother man, I'm done.
12: All right. Thank you for your call. Let me go to Brother Jihad, the sage of the South. Brother Jihad.
14: Hey, Reverend Al. Two things if I might. The history of slavery.
12: We can't hear you clearly.
14: Can you hear me better now? No?
12: Yeah.
14: No? Okay. The history of slavery. I think that the young man should study the history of slavery. And if he basically just studied the history of slavery, he wouldn't get in such position. And I would like for him to, you know, call you tomorrow and tell me where did we enslave the white people and what country did we take them from and ship them to? Because I hadn't read that part of history at all. I like to know when that took place. But I do know that all societies had some form of slavery. And the distinct difference between the history of slavery and other cultures is American slavery was what we call chattel slavery. There's no equal to chattel slavery in the history of the world, where people were taken and shipped 9,000 miles at the bottom of boats, chained, raped, separated. I mean, there's no history. There's no comparison. But I think he's just going off of the word slavery. But now there's a distinct difference. You know, the serfs in the European system would have been considered slaves, but they weren't separated from family, killed and raped and put in a unbearable position for 300 or 250 years and then constantly for another 300 or 400 years. So if he could just do that basic research, you know, maybe before, like Rick said, before you come on talking. And the brother, young brother, Rev, this is what I keep saying on the internet. The young brother that you just talked with, who said, let's forget everything and move on. I guarantee that if he has a job, he checks his paycheck every week to make sure that every dime that he's supposed to get for those 40 hours, you know what I mean? If the boss missed a dollar, you know what I mean? He would be in the boss's office or at the accounting department saying, you all robbed me of $5 or half a day pay or hour pay. So how can he logically say what he said to a people who were enslaved and didn't get paid for 250 years straight? Right. I mean, and that's from a young brother, Rev, a young brother you were talking to. You know what I mean? And I'm trying to figure out where they're coming from, because they all over the internet, girls and guys, talking as silly and as willy as possible without any history. You know what I mean? So thank you again. I just wanted to throw that in.
12: I'm glad you called in. You raised. And that's my whole point. I just think we should stop a minute and ask ourselves. And I said it in the context of they are promoting now the anniversary of this country. So anybody told them to get over it? I didn't hear anybody say, why y'all celebrating 250 years of America? But since you brought it up, let me tell you what you did in those 250 years. And then you have somebody call me and say, don't talk about that. But you don't tell Trump and them they don't talk about their 250 year celebrations. And they're going to have UFC fights on the White House lawn celebrating their independence. And it only reminds me of why I'm not part of celebration. That's all. So you may think you said something profound, or I told them, let's get over it. You didn't tell Trump, get over 250 years. So my thing is, should we get trapped in the past No. We should talk about now, understanding now is based on the past. And anybody intelligent know you can't deal with the present. With the present without dealing with the ramifications of the past. It's just that simple. When I went down to Edgefield, South Carolina, when that collector and the press showed me where my great-grandfather was a slave, I can't tell you what went through my body physically when I saw that name Sharpton and realized that was my ownership papers. That was not my name. Sharpton was who owned my great-grandfather, Alexander Sharpton. So every time I write my name, I can't forget how I got it. Let's take a break. Keeping it real. Witness Wednesday. Be right back.
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0: It's Sybil Wilkes with what we need to know. The U.S. Supreme Court allowed the state of Alabama to use a congressional map favored by Republicans for the 2026 election, thus overturning a lower court ruling and found the map discriminated against black voters. Critics say the ruling weakens protections under the Voting Rights Act and could cost Democrats a congressional seat. President Trump appointed Housing Finance Chief Bill Pulte as the acting director of his National Intelligence Department. This role oversees 18 intelligence agencies. Pulte targeted a number of the president's Democratic political enemies. In March, he made two criminal referrals against New York Attorney General Letitia James, alleging insurance fraud, and with the Federal Reserve Governor Lisa Cook. Pulte referred unsubstantiated mortgage fraud allegations to the Justice Department to target her and other perceived political enemies. I'm Sybil Wilkes. Be informed, be empowered.
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25: Nice turn, Jill. 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
2: Well, now's the time to start thinking about it.
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0: I am your host, Reverend Al Sharpton, and we're back. 1-877-532-5797. And Senator, we've been talking about the returns from yesterday's primaries in nine states. We've been talking about the implications of that. We've been talking about the ongoing fight around voting rights with the Supreme Court coming back, overturning the Alabama court that said that the change ballot was correct. Now they've brought it back to the elimination of one congressional district whose population is majority black. And we've talked about this case where this young man was shot in the back. I mentioned that in Columbia, South Carolina. One of the things that I did not bring up that I'm going to deal with on Politics Nation Saturday is that there was a moment of silence where legislators stood in Texas in honor of Derek Chauvin. Derek Chauvin was the man, policeman, convicted of putting his knee on the neck of George Floyd until he died. And how they stand up in a public taxpayer building and give some tribute to him. I'm going to have Attorney General Keith Ellison from Minnesota on to talk about this. This happened in Minnesota. And Keith Ellison was one that prosecuted Derek Chauvin and the other two, and they're in jail right now. That is why it is important to know our history, because that blatant killing of George Floyd on tape, where a jury of their peers convicted them. I was in Minneapolis for the whole fight. I was there the night the jury came in. If you think that that was not in the context of America from the beginning, teaching people we're less than human, we're three-fifths of a man, we were born to serve, all of that leads up to the bigotry now. So to say let's just move on, how you gonna move on when you're still being discriminated against by people who were raised by people who told them we're not equal? Don't look at them as equal. They're named after us because they are property. That's why we created our own world with our music. We celebrate black music. That's why there was a ring to black music that was different, because we were coming from a different place. Our souls had been soaked in different kind of misery. That's where soul music come from. That's where gospel came from. We would use our gospel songs in slavery to send messages, send code words. But if you don't know your history, if you are so enticed with let's start right here, let's just deal what's here, you will be out of context on not only what they're doing, you don't even understand what your mom and daddy's impulses were, because they were born with certain things that came out of their parents who went through certain things. You don't understand yourself, why you react a certain way, and don't know why. Let's go to Reverend Joe Williams in Philadelphia, WURD. Reverend Joe, how you doing? I don't hear Rem Williams.
1: Can you hear me?
0: I hear you now. Yes, sir.
1: Okay. I want to thank God for you and thank God for Mr. James Davis, who kept the Dixieland Birds of Delaware for 70 years. I am the last living member of the group, but I'm going to keep on going. I'll be 88 in 2 months. But I'm gonna
0: wow.
1: So, yeah. And he kept that group together for 70 years, so we can't forget all they went through with. I went went through a little bit with them, but they went through a whole lot. So thank God for it. Thank God for you keeping the flame alive. We can't put that flame out. Don't back up. See, these folks doing all this stupid talking because they don't know what they're talking about. I've gone places where they wouldn't even give us gas and give us tickets or having lights on my car too bright and all that. They went for 70 years they suffered, but they stayed together. And I thank God for it. I don't regret it. It kept me going and kept me, they respect people like you. You could look for a big church and all that stupid stuff, but you kept the fight. I'm going to keep this story alive. I'm the Dick Severberry, too. Mr. David, we wore those washing and wear shirts, and that's exactly what we had to do at night. Wash the shirt and wear it in the next day for the program.
0: I love it.
1: We went through a lot. But Reverend Al, keep doing what you're doing. Wonder why the young people don't know much about this gospel now. You don't hear much on the radio at all about it.
0: Nah, but that's our history. That's what brought us through. And thank you. Right. God bless you. 88 years old. And Dixie Hummingbird, let me tell you something. They brought generations of us through. That when we didn't have hope, they sung us through our despair. The Dixie Hummingbird. Love them. Let's take a break. Be right back. Keep it real. Shopton. Be right back.
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10: It's Sybil Wilkes with What We Need to Know. The U.S. Supreme Court allowed the state of Alabama to use a congressional map favored by Republicans for the 2026 election, thus overturning a lower court ruling and found the map discriminated against black voters. Critics say the ruling weakens protections under the Voting Rights Act and could cost Democrats a congressional seat. President Trump appointed Housing Finance Chief Bill Pulte as the acting director of his National Intelligence Department. This role oversees 18 intelligence agencies. Pulte targeted a number of the president's Democratic political enemies. In March, he made two criminal referrals against New York Attorney General Letitia James, alleging insurance fraud, and with the Federal Reserve Governor Lisa Cook. Pulte referred unsubstantiated mortgage fraud allegations to the Justice Department to target her and other perceived political enemies. I'm Sybil Wilkes. Be informed, be empowered.
11: Multiple sclerosis is trying to shut people down. 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MS kills connection. Connection kills MS. 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

0: Keeping it real, keeping it real. I am your host, Reverend Al Sharpton, and on the message board I'm seeing
1: Keeping it real.
0: Akeem is sharing. Joanne Kemp says NBC News reporting the justices could invalidate laws in 14 states that allow ballots that arrive after election day to be counted. And we're still awaiting Supreme Court decisions on early voting, on voting ballots. And given the record of this court so far, I think that they're going to try again to chip away at our access to voting, easy access, and people's rights. That's why this March, August 28th, is so important. A guy said to me at an airport not long ago, says, man, with all they doing, why are people so quiet? And I told him, I said that last year, that's why we marched on Wall Street. I hope you don't think that being quiet makes them forget you here. Like you hiding in the closet saying, shh, nobody know we're here. No, they know you here. And they're going to reduce us back to unequal servitude. And in biased silos, because you can't talk about racial equality no more. Let me remind you, watch Politics Nation with Al Sharpton this Saturday and Sunday. I'm really going to get into the results of this midterm primaries we just went through, but what the Supreme Court decision meant. And then we'll have members of the Senate, Congress on how they can answer this with new law. I want to talk about this young man shot in the back, killed, and they let this assailant go in South Carolina. And of course, I want to talk to Keith Ellison, Attorney General of the state of Minnesota, about how they celebrated. Had a moment of celebration for Derek Chauvin, man who killed. He was in jail right now for killing George Floyd. So make sure you watch Politics Nation with Al Sharpton both Saturday and Sunday, 5 p.m. Eastern Time on MS Now. Don't miss it. You that are in the New York, New Jersey, Connecticut area, meet me or beat me to the Saturday Action Rally. We're at Mother AME Zion, historic Mother AME Zion Church on 137th Street and Lenox Avenue, 9 a.m. to 11 a.m. And a week or two we'll be at our headquarters, but we thank God for the kindness of Reverend Malcolm Byrd and the officers of Mother AME Zion. And, of course, you that are not in the New York area can watch it live on Impact Television on www.nationalactionnetwork.net or on YouTube/NAN. And I can say I'm very glad to see if people are signing up saying I want to be part of the August 28th march. It's time to put Washington on notice. And I want to join you and Martin Luther King III and Andre Waters King there that day. I need your names. I need to know if you need information on where buses are near you or if you want to organize a bus or whatever it is that will help you and help others that you know. Be part of the great march. That's very important.

Yes, but we're not talking about logically at all. We're talking about someone who can turn logic and his followers go along with it. There's a man that can, you know, has anybody noticed but me that this man is up all night tweeting and then falls asleep in meetings? During the daytime, sitting behind his desk. I want y'all to understand this, how crazy this is. You call the press in, and you start talking, and then you start going to sleep, knowing you called them in and then you was tired because you was up all night tweeting and posting nonsense. Tell me there ain't something abnormal about that. Something just ain't right. Because that makes no sense. A baby knows when to go to sleep and when to wake up. And you can look at Donald Trump's messages on his Truth Social and know what time they were sent. So we're not making this up. It's tagged. So you tag that you wrote something 1 in the morning, then something else 3 in the morning, and then something else 5 in the morning. And then somebody wondering why 11 o'clock, why you napping in the middle of a meeting. And what concerns me is not only he's napping, he's napping in meetings that are determining the lives of people, like the Iran war, like invading Venezuela, and any number of things. So a man half asleep in charge of these life and death decisions ought to make all of us uncomfortable. If you have sleep, no wonder you would go in Iran and force the closing of the Strait of Hormuz that has 20% of the world's oil coming down and never think about how that's going to affect gas prices here in the United States. Because you have sleep, you ain't thinking nothing deep. Somebody say something, yeah, that sounds good to me. All of us done nodded off. You'll go just about anything if you're tired enough. And if they stroke your ego, oh, mighty president. Oh, great one. That's all you got to do. And you got his attention. I saw the other day on television the cabinet meeting. And I shouldn't have watched it because it depressed me. To see grown men and women sitting around a table taking turns praising this man, not reporting on what they're doing in education, not reporting what they're doing with health care, not reporting what they're doing in terms of defense of the country, not reporting on the economic conditions of the country and prices rising. It's, I just want to say, to the greatest president in the world. I mean, how many times do you need to be glorified and validated before everybody understands you got a real insecurity problem? And to have an insecure president is not giving a lot of security to the nation. Let's be clear. One who we talking about. So I guess because we have come through so much as a people and survived, that we kind of look at others that can't take anything and don't understand what rattles them. Because we got up every day being dehumanized and still do. Right now. And I think that it is sad to be in denial

0: Let me tell you something. Just because you're in denial does not mean reality doesn't exist. One call said today, we need to stop talking about it. Yeah, I'm sure some people in slavery said, let's not talk about being a slave. Let's just pick this cotton. The reason you're picking the cotton is because you're slaves. And we say today, let's not talk about slavery. Let's just do our work. But you're supposed to be at a different position because you're more qualified and been there longer. So we're trying to make sure you do the right work at the right position. Accepting being less than what you are worth is a statement about you, not them. Somebody call you out your name and you respond. That means you got the problem. And if somebody treats you outside of what is acceptable human behavior, and you act like it's your duty to ignore it, you got a problem. You got your foot on my neck, and I act like let's talk about something else. There is nothing else to talk about. You got your foot on my neck. And we're going to talk about that until you get your foot off my neck. Period. Exclamation point. End of story. So let's quit trying to shoot social Novocaine to take the pain out of what we got to do. Let's deal with the pain. And let's turn this country around. We have the right to do it. Because we made this country what it is. No question about it. They built this country on our backs. And I don't know about you, but I ain't taking down seconds for nobody. All right, I got to go. I know I talked through the last callers, but I'll be here tomorrow. Let's talk tomorrow. Let me thank all of you that called in, listened in, you that called in, listened in, and couldn't get through, but hung in there anyhow. Remember, whatever you do, wherever you go, however you feel, tell somebody, tell anybody, tell everybody. Reverend Al told you personally, keep it real. Keep it real. Keep it real. I'll talk to you tomorrow. Keeping it real.
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11: It's Sybil Wilkes with what we need to know. The U.S. Supreme Court allowed the state of Alabama to use a congressional map favored by Republicans for the 2026 election, thus overturning a lower court ruling and found the map discriminated against black voters. Critics say the ruling weakens protections under the Voting Rights Act and could cost Democrats a congressional seat. President Trump appointed Housing Finance Chief Bill Pulte as the acting director of his National Intelligence Department. This role oversees 18 intelligence agencies. Pulte targeted a number of the president's Democratic political enemies. In March, he made two criminal referrals against New York Attorney General Letitia James, alleging insurance fraud, and with the Federal Reserve Governor Lisa Cook. Pulte referred unsubstantiated mortgage fraud allegations to the Justice Department to target her and other perceived political enemies. I'm Sybil Wilkes. 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
10: The New York Times says he's not only the most important person right now in the civil rights movement, but the New York Times says you're the most important person in the Democratic Party.
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11: I am here, Reverend Al, with Dr. Glenda Glover at Tennessee State University, and I have the Tennessee State University leaders who all want to thank you for being our civil rights leader.
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11: And I'm probably going to need your help on this legal fight. 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And Tennessee State was the one they shorted the most.
12: Absolutely. Well, let me know. I'm on the next plane as soon as you holler. You know, when Ben Crump called, I don't even question it. I just head to the airport and get the details on the way.
8: Live from the National Action Network corporate headquarters in New York. Keeping it real. And now, America's number one civil rights leader, the Reverend Al Sharpton.
12: It's Thursday, June the 4th. Do you know what time it is? It's Al Sharpton's time. And for the next 3 hours, it's time to put aside all pretenses, deception, denial, or fronting. The time has come to keep it real on Keeping It Real with Reverend Al Sharpton. A very good afternoon to you across the country. And good morning to our West Coast listeners. Welcome to those listening on Sirius XM, Channel 126, The Urban View, where talk empowers, and becomes action. Coming to you live from our National Action Network corporate headquarters in New York. And for the next 3 hours, you can join the conversation and be heard nationwide and even parts of the world by calling us at 1-877-532-5797, 1-877-532-5797. Well, a lot is going on, and I want your feedback, your discussion, your talk to each other about it. We see that President Donald Trump has now formally announced that he is going to nominate Todd Blanche to be the Attorney General. That's no big surprise. Todd Blanche has been the acting Attorney General since they fired Trump's former Attorney General when she did not, let's say she did not rise to the level he wanted. And they expect there'll be some back and forward in the Senate over his nomination, but they may have the votes. And he was Trump's personal attorney, and he'll carry water for the president. That's something we ought to know, but it's not really news. We also see that John Bolton, who was a former Republican foreign affairs expert, he has announced he's pleading guilty to maintaining secret documents. He took a plea on his indictment because he got on Trump's bad list and they went after him. And he's going to take a plea. He faces time in jail, though most people feel that a deal was made and he may pay a fine, but we'll see. Now, something that was interesting in the national news is that there was a war powers resolution about the United States and Iran talks still being unresolved. And there was a vote in the Congress, and the House approved a war powers resolution. Trump called it a meaningless vote and attacked the four Republicans who joined Democrats to limit his war powers, calling sensitive negotiations, and they're doing this unpatriotic stuff while they vote. Well, first of all, you're not supposed to go to war, which it is a war, without Congress declaring a war, without war powers being voted on. He has continued this without any check. And though this is probably not going far because the Senate will probably not pick it up, it is noteworthy that there's a dam breaking where some Republicans, some of whom Trump has already been against them in their elections, are actually voting against him. And then this something I alluded to yesterday, but we're going to talk about it today, where the convicted former policeman whose knee was on the neck of George Floyd for over 9 minutes and killed him, and who we marched and did all kinds of things that created the climate to have a special prosecutor in the Attorney General of Minnesota, Keith Ellison, who then got the case. And a lot of people don't know how to connect history. The governor at the time of George Floyd's killing was Tim Walz, who ended up being the vice presidential candidate for Kamala Harris. When I and others called him and said, we can't trust the local Minneapolis Minneapolis district attorney. We need a special prosecutor. he took my call, he took one or two others, and he did it. He appointed Keith Ellison, who was the Attorney General of the state, and he would conduct the trial. And Keith won 3 convictions. First time in history of Minnesota, policemen, white police, were convicted for killing a black man. Well, day before yesterday, the Republican state GOP at their convention, at their state convention of the Republican Party, held a moment of silence for Derek Chauvin, the killer of George Floyd. This wasn't some Republicans in the hallway. This wasn't somebody in the alley. This was the convention of the state Republican Party. I'm going to have Keith Ellison on in a few minutes to talk about it. And, I mean, this is outrageous. Can you imagine if a black DA had led to the conviction of a black killing a white, and somebody at our convention or any other convention held a moment of silence for the killer? So all you out there talk about racism was yesterday. Okay. I don't know what they got to do to make you understand what's going on. We're going to talk to Keith Ellison about that on this show today. We also are seeing that the polls show the status of black young men and upcoming midterm elections, and what are the reasons that black men may stay home. And also going to talk about Pete Hegseth pulled women and black men from a list of naval promotions. And we're going to talk about that with Jennifer Jones Austin Esquire, about what that means. It's a lot to talk about today. And I'm opening up the phones, 1-877-532-5797, 1-877-532-5797, or you can go to the message board and send a message. At Mary G. Wilson, Mary G. Walton is on the board saying, "Good afternoon, Reverend Al. God keep you safe and in great health as you continue to fight for justice for all." Well, I appreciate that, and y'all keep me in your prayers. Renee Mickens says, "Good afternoon, Reverend Sharpton and Nan family." Oh, yeah, the message board is jumping already. The Stephanie Humphrey channel says, "Absolute foolishness." Yeah, that is absolute foolishness going on. No question about it. And Happiness Donuts is saying November 2026 can't come fast enough. You right about that. And I'm telling you, that's why I'm out here working every day trying to get people, different cities organized, trying to make sure we have a huge turnout August 28th, which sets a tone going into the fall for these elections. We've got to mobilize people. We got to excite people. We got to get people riled up. We have become too complacent. We just laying on the ground, letting them kick us and beat us. GOP gonna have a silent moment for Derek Chauvin. And not only was it the state GOP of Minnesota, you haven't heard any national GOP chairman or officer or senator or congressman condemn it. It is absolutely open season. And if you don't believe it, explain to me how all this stuff keeps happening. So we're going to open up the phones and we're going to talk to you about it. As I said, Keith Ellison will be on a little while, and Jennifer Jones Austin to be on with Policy Day. But I wanted to open up and encourage you to call in. And let me tell you something. I can't tell you the people that tell me how they monitor this show to see what active black people got to say. Because this ain't no entertainment show. These are thinking people. Whether they agree with me or not, these are thinking people. and they monitor this show to see what are people thinking about. Well, let them know. Let's take a break. We'll be right back. Keeping it real. Keeping it real. Shout to me. Be right back. Keeping it real. Keeping it real.
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2: It's Sybil Wilkes with what we need to know. The U.S. House approved a measure aimed at without congressional approval. The resolution passed 215-208 with four Republicans joining Democrats in support. This directs the president to withdraw U.S. forces from conflict with Iran unless Congress formally declares war or authorizes military action. Election results are still being counted following Tuesday's primaries, particularly in California. Democrats Javier Becerra and Tom Steyer, along with Republican Steve Hilton, are competing for two spots in the November gubernatorial election. In Los Angeles, reality TV personality Spencer Pratt is close to advancing to a runoff against Mayor Karen Bass. Primaries were also held in New Jersey, New Mexico, South Dakota, Montana, and Iowa, where Congressman Randy Feenstra became the first Trump-endorsed candidate to lose a race this cycle. A new federal rule outlining Medicaid work requirements could make it harder for millions of low-income Americans to keep health coverage beginning next year. Under this new policy, adults covered through Medicaid expansion must work, volunteer, attend school, or participate in job training for at least 80 hours a month. While supporters say the requirements reduce waste and abuse, critics warn the paperwork and reporting hurdles could cause eligible people to lose their coverage. Federal estimates suggest more than 3 million people could lose Medicaid annually, while outside studies project even higher numbers. To subscribe to my free daily newsletter, please visit SybilWilkes.com. For all the news 24/7, go to News1.com. I'm Sybil Wilkes. Be informed, be empowered.
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2: It's Sybil Wilkes with what we need to know. The U.S. Supreme Court allowed the state of Alabama to use a congressional map favored by Republicans for the 2026 election, thus overturning a lower court ruling and found the map discriminated against Black voters. Critics say the ruling weakens protections under the Voting Rights Act and could cost Democrats a congressional seat. President Trump appointed Housing Finance Chief Bill Pulte as the acting director of his National Intelligence Department. This role oversees 18 intelligence agencies. Pulte targeted a number of the president's Democratic political enemies. In March, he made two criminal referrals against New York Attorney General Letitia James, alleging insurance fraud, and with the Federal Reserve Governor Lisa Cook. Pulte referred unsubstantiated mortgage fraud allegations to the Justice Department to target her and other perceived political enemies. I'm Sybil Wilkes. 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

0: Keeping It Real. I am your host, Reverend Al Sharpton, and we're back. 1-877-532-5797, or you can go to the message board. Patrick Bonner is on the message board saying, "Unbelievable how we turn the other cheek." I joined Nan in Detroit. Well, thank you, Patrick. You need to be a part of some movement. I can't think of none better than the one we offering. Thank you. That's how we got to fight back. James Thomas is writing on the message board, "Reverend Al, I don't know what's going on with the brothers, but all I know is that they need to cut out this we staying home foolishness, because of they if they do stay home, then they need not to complain. Cut it out." I'm with you, James. They want it both ways. They want to complain ain't nothing happening, and they ain't doing nothing about what's happening. Not voting, not involved with nothing. They act like somebody's going to deliver them justice and fairness and economic prosperity on room service. Somebody going to knock on the door and just hand it to you. I don't care what you think. That's not happening. All right, let's go to the phones. Let's start in Oakland, California with Anthony. Anthony, you're keeping it real with Al Sharpton.
1: I don't care what you think. That's not happening.
0: Hello.
2: Yes, sir.
0: Anthony, you're on the air. Hello. Listening to the radio. Yeah, go ahead. You're on the air.
2: Good afternoon out there to everybody. I got some disturbing news that's going on in the state of California with the Department of Justice, and there seems to be some acts of impropriety that have occurred. I just want to start out, if you allow me to have the opportunity to share my findings, sir.
0: We're listening.
2: Okay, so the first thing I want to attack is this issue of marriage being a church doctrine, and that the government does not
0: Marriage being a church doctrine. What does it have to do with the Department of Justice?
2: Well, the government is involved in giving tax credits on church doctrine, and they prohibit it from doing so. That's a whistleblower complaint, for sure.
0: Wait a minute, the church. Church getting what?
2: No, the government is giving us tax credits, like tax relief credits, monitoring, like far as like licenses, and all of those things. And this is a violation of the First Amendment. They recognize this. They cannot intervene or have anything to do with any rights, ceremonial rights, any functions of a church doctrine. That's the separation between church and state.
0: Yeah, but the church doctrines, if they give the church as a nonprofit or as a charity, a church, mosque, synagogue, they give them non-tax status, or in some cases tax rebates for services they render, like daycare centers, banks and all that. They have nothing to do with their doctrine. They feed people and take care of people's kids, whether they married or not.
2: Yes, but the government gives you a tax break for being married, and that's what they can't do.
0: Yeah, all right.
2: Right.
0: So how's that, the Justice Department?
2: This is the first thing I wanted to talk about, some reparations, before we get to that Justice Department, and why is this all building up on that. That's the first thing. So two-thirds of that, because I put this whistleblower complaint in to the email for the DOJ. I'm assuming it's going through the process. Two-thirds of that I'm going to start the kitty off with that dedicated to reparations for all Africans. For all African-Americans who have verifiable links to being descendants of slaves.
0: Two-thirds of what is going through that to the reparations?
2: Because they have to account for that. For having an influence or taking part in a church doctrine by the issuance of tax credits.
0: Okay, but if they take credit, take blame, I should say, for what you say is a tax doctrine. How does that translate into dollars and into reparations?
2: That translates by the fact that when they hold themselves accountable for whatever they're going to be sued for whatever the United States decides to sue itself for, taking part in those actions over a period of decades where they knew or should have known the whole time they weren't supposed to, that's going back to the African Americans. That's that one.
0: Okay, so your theory is that they're going to have to pay for them having these tax credits because the churches and places of worship had marriage creeds, and out of that paid three-quarters should go to reparations?
2: Two-thirds, yes, sir. Two-thirds. That's that. The next one is the crack. So that's a Schedule II narcotic, and it's up there with no known medicinal purpose. And as a Schedule II narcotic, it has to have a medicinal purpose. So since crack doesn't have a medicinal purpose, it's Schedule II narcotic, that means it can't be a violation of 21 U.S.C. 841 either, because it's not supposed to be on a list of controlled substances. And if it's a controlled, on page 17 of the Controlled Substance Act, it clearly states, and I told the DOJ to stop playing with me. I'm gonna tell you a new one for playing with me. Everybody that was sentenced under that crack law, the DEA is charged or commissioned with the responsibility of maintaining the registries, maintaining every time the prescription is filled for these controlled
0: crack
2: substances.
0: Is not and done it, with a prescription, and crack
2: is
0: not
2: supposed to be the, right. Exactly.
0: No, it's not supposed to. It's an illegal substance. Crack
2: no,
0: is an
2: it's
0: illegal
2: a Schedule II narcotic. It is not a Schedule II narcotic.
0: Crack.
2: We can fact check this right now.
0: Well, I just fact checked it. All right, thank you for your call. I mean, I don't know where that's going. Let's go to Yusef in Hawaii. Yusef, you're keeping it real with Al Sharpton.
1: How you doing, Rev?
0: I'm doing well. How are you?
1: Oh, not bad. I appreciate you, sir. Sir, on this New York and Spurs, I'm hoping this basketball can prepare us for a safe summer. I see they're using the paint at the subway, the blue and orange. I remember working on San Antonio by MLK Drive, where I met an artist by the name of David Blancos, a Latino who painted that MLK mural at the east side of San Antonio, where you have the largest MLK march, over 300,000. The brother that does that memorial is a Latino. And paint and beautification of our neighborhoods can really help change the perspective. At the MLK mural at San Antonio, they were lacking lawn care service. And I remember telling you that when I started my small business here in San Antonio, I started a volunteer on the MLK Drive to do lawn care service for that area because it's missing that service. I think, Rev, I think you're right when it comes to the city and state. They're not meeting the services that we need.
0: Hold on a minute. I hear the music. I'll come right back to you, Yusef. Keeping it real. Sharpton. 1-877-532-5797. We'll be right back.
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0: This is Reverend Al Sharpton. 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
1: It's Sybil Wilkes with what we need to know. The U.S. Supreme Court allowed the state of Alabama to use a congressional map favored by Republicans for the 2026 election, thus overturning a lower court ruling that found the map discriminated against black voters. Critics say the ruling weakens protections under the Voting Rights Act and could cost Democrats a congressional seat. President Trump appointed Housing Finance Chief Bill Pulte as the acting director of his National Intelligence Department. This role oversees 18 intelligence agencies. Pulte targeted a number of the president's Democratic political enemies. In March, he made two criminal referrals against New York Attorney General Letitia James, alleging insurance fraud, and with the Federal Reserve Governor Lisa Cook. Pulte referred unsubstantiated mortgage fraud allegations to the Justice Department to target her and other perceived political enemies. I'm Sybil Wilkes. Be informed, be empowered.
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0: Keeping It Real. I'm your host, Reverend Al Sharpton. Let's go back to Yousef in Hawaii. Yousef?
1: Yes, sir. That's going back to what you said about services, sir, in the neighborhood. I know in San Antonio, Mayor Ivy Taylor was the one that put on that Coliseum expo for vets and everybody to go start their business. Mayor Ivy Taylor was introduced by Julio Castro, a Democrat, and they hold hands together and work in the community. And I'm glad, Rev, that you're challenging people when they call the show on Democrats. They got to name those Democrats and know what they're doing. It's just like the basketball team. Oh, I like the Knicks, so tell me about the players.
0: Right.
1: That's how you catch people. You see what I'm saying? Because people say they. Who is they? Who is them? Right? Now we're hearing the name Benjamin Nahu. Let him go fight those people. Let him go fight those people. I mean, I don't have anything against Israel, but I don't vacation in Israel. I don't go to Israel. I don't have property in Israel. I don't have nothing in Israel. I don't even know if I'll be welcome in Israel. You understand what I'm saying? So people.
0: Well, I think you're right. You got to separate Netanyahu's policies from Israel.
1: That's
0: I think you're right about that.
1: When you look at all of these people talking about these conflicts, they're not the one on the actual battlefield. And we have to talk about that. Now, the military, I want people to listen to this real carefully. The military has a term. I'm going to spell out the first word because that might have young people listening to the show. The first word is spelled S-H-I-T and ends with bag. In the military, they got a term like that. It's a person that's in a position of authority, but the person is a S-H-I-T, bag, right? They're toxic people in the workplace where they come in. Like, you remember I talked about the job interview. Can you work well with people? They're lying in the interview. They're going to say yes. Do you believe in are you going to discriminate? They say no. But when they get on the job, they're going to discriminate. And they're going to take people's money. And they're going to cause people to lose their health care. What job today? I ask anybody. What job can you go on as a boss and say, I'm going to take your health care and still be and still be on that job?
0: None. No job. I mean, I'm thinking none.
1: World.

0: talking about conflict, but the most important thing that we've seen on the show, they're not on the battlefield. Their kids are not on the battlefield. Some of their kids not even losing money. Some of their kids are gaining money while we out here struggling, sir.
1: And we
0: lost a lot of stuff.
1: Right. Yeah, thank you for your call. We need to, that's why we need to be involved. Everything Yusuf said is the reason we need to be involved. I'm seeing that people are talking. I spoke about this yesterday. Rodney Jones, the mayor, saying what was the composition of the jury. Was child charged with first degree murder? Did the prosecution overcharge? These are legit questions that need to be answered. This is the 14-year-old boy that was shot. The video does not say he stole anything, did anything, and said he was not guilty. I talked about it yesterday because I spoke to his mother on day before yesterday. Reverend Nelson Rivers, that heads South Carolina National Action Network, is down there with the family. So I will be giving updates on that. It's absolutely egregious as far as I can see. And I'm getting all the facts. And I'm sure we'll do something on it as well on Politics Nation this weekend. All right, let's go to Philadelphia, WURD, Disco Brian. You're keeping it real with Al Sharpton.
2: Hey, Rev, first, if I can, I'd like to thank Minnesota AG Keith Ellison for his excellent leadership and also for endorsing the candidate I voted proudly for here in our Philly primary, State Senator Sharif Street, who's been busy ever since his defeat in service to us, his constituents, while unfortunately the chaos agent who won, Chris Rabb, has been busy endorsing every DSA-approved candidate all over the country and caring nothing about his constituents, from what I can tell. So thank you, A.G. Ellison, if you're listening, for endorsing this substantive candidate who's also, like you, an exemplary black American Muslim over the populist friend of Hassan Piker who won. Rev, turning to my main meat of my call, remind me again, how much time do you or your staff have to vet every podcast or live stream who invites you and you may want to go on to assess how aligned or how oppositional they are to NAND's mission, to black democratic leadership, and to democratic coalition building?
1: How much time?
2: Yeah.
1: None. I go on right anywhere that I'm invited because I'm going to take my position no matter what it is. You know, before I did started Politics Nation, MSNBC, I would do Sean Hannity's show, and we totally disagree. I've done Bill O'Reilly's show. I used to do Geraldo Rivera's show every Saturday on Fox. I'm not afraid to get on anybody's show because I'm going to say the same thing no matter what. I think that if you only preach to the choir, you will never expand what you're trying to do.
2: And, Rev, I want you everywhere, but I also want you protected. We see what happens when you have little or no time to vet certain influences. Your appearance on Jennifer Welch's I've Had It podcast, you appeared there in good faith, and little as we've talked about, 5 or 6 months before your appearance there, she had repeatedly called for Hakeem Jeffries to be replaced and called him limp D energy. And
1: yeah, but she didn't say that. We've talked about this 2 or 3 days now, Brian. She didn't say that when I was on. And whatever I think the challenge is that if she invited me, I don't know her background. I went and stood up for what I believe. She had it incumbent upon her to say, well, then why do you support Hakeem Jeffries? Because I take this position. If somebody come on my show, I'm going to say, well, I understand your position on this and I disagree with it. She never said that.
2: 100%.
1: So my position was I represented everything I represented.
2: So, and you did a brilliant job, Rev. And it was everything, you knocked everything out of the park. The thing that I'm getting at is that you told me yourself, if you had known the things that she had said that were undermining everything you represent and everything

0: Dan represents, you know, months before you stepped onto her platform, you would have confronted her on air about it.
1: I would have stayed again. We've talked about this 3 days. I would have said that I understand you go against Hakeem. I'm for Hakeem. But again, I still would have gone on, and I would have challenged her if I knew that.
0: Absolutely, Ref. And all I'm saying is,
1: I'm saying we're giving her too much attention on my show. We've talked about this 3 days.
0: I hear you.
1: You're advertising her show.
0: No, I understand. What my concern is this, right? In the description under her interview with you, there was no links to the work you're doing, no links to National Action Network, no promotion of the August 28th march in D.C. It was just a link to her book coming up. So in my view, she kind of used you to sell her book. And in the week since I first called about it, Rev, we have built out a sample brief on her show and other shows, which documents specific dates, episode titles, and timestamps, exactly what you would have known before you sat down with her. And see, if you'd had access
1: to our brief, you should get that to us. Get that to our office.
0: Thank you, Rev.
1: So,
0: Rev,
1: just a minute. I'm not going to go through this 3 days in a row. I'm not going to do this, Brian.
0: I hear you.
1: So if you get me the stuff, we will see how it works and get back to you. But I'm not going to let us spend a half a week advertising somebody else's show. Thank you for your call.
0: No,
1: let's go to Brother Jacob in Philly, WURD. Brother Jacob, you're keeping it real with Al Sharpton.
2: Peace be unto you, Reverend Sharpton, and to your worldwide listeners. You know, Rev, I'm like you. If you can stand the heat, you cool than anybody can.
1: Yeah, and I don't want to give them that kind of attention. I just don't.
2: I love
1: Brian. I think Brian means well, and I think he's mad because these people are misusing us. But don't give them that kind of attention. One of the big guys, businessmen, said that the Knicks, two of the brothers, wanted me to come when they'd play in New York. I know you don't want to go in Trump go. I said, I don't care if Trump's there. If I'm going there to support the brothers and the Knicks, I don't care where Trump is. I think we empower people by letting them dictate our reaction. I will go anywhere, anytime, and I'm going to be the same Al Sharpton. That's how I live. Now, other people that don't want to do that, I understand that. That's fine.
2: Yeah. Hey, you look, I'm like Bundini told Ali, I say to you, rumble, young man, rumble.
1: Yes,
2: look,
1: sir.
2: You know, Reverend Al, you got a call for all hands on deck, right? And that's what we're going to need. We're going to need American patriots, the real freedom republic constitution loving Americans that understand we just went through Memorial Day, what people gave the ultimate sacrifice, their lives, for this freedom and thing that we're building here. Because it ain't perfect yet, but we got to keep working towards that perfect union. But the gerrymandering thing, this black vote. Now, y'all see that these people are gerrymandering the black vote, right? So that's proof that we're going to need other Americans to help us do this thing, right? And they always, men always drawing lines, you know, to do counties and states and countries, right? My thing is, Rev, I pray we start drawing circles, right? Because when you draw a circle, you can go back to what that African-American pilot on that last moon mission said after they came from around the dark side of the moon. And he saw this blue marble, this circle, that the Almighty God, the Creator, gave us all this place to make home for a while, right?
1: And hold on 1 minute. I got to take my break. Hold 1 minute. We'll be right back. Keeping it real. Sharpton. Be right back. Keeping it real. Keeping it real.
3: 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Now here's the news from News1.com. It's Sybil Wilkes with what we need to know. Senate Republicans removed a proposal that would have provided up to $1 billion for security upgrades connected to President Trump's planned White House ballroom. The funding was stripped from a revised budget reconciliation package released Wednesday. While the administration argued the project was needed for security and event capacity, Senate Republicans decided to move forward without including the ballroom funding. The U.S. Postal Service is proposing significant changes to absentee voting by mail. A new rule would create uniform standards for mailing ballots and establish a federal list of voters eligible to vote by mail. State election officials would be responsible for maintaining these records and linking them to ballot tracking systems. The Department of Justice, meanwhile, launched an investigation into Arizona State University over allegations involving diversity, equity, and inclusion program. Federal officials say they're reviewing claims that the university may have denied equal treatment to students based on race, color, or national origin. The investigation will examine areas including admissions, scholarships, and other campus programs. Arizona State University has not publicly responded to the allegations. And a new Gallup poll shows support for same-sex marriage has leveled off after years of steady growth. 65% of Americans now say same-sex marriage should be legal. The New York Knicks rode deep into the heart of Texas and stole some hearts as their winning streak continued Wednesday night against the San Antonio Spurs, striking first in the NBA Finals 105-95. To subscribe to my free daily newsletter, please visit SybilWilkes.com. 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I'm Sybil Wilkes. 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
4: It's Sybil Wilkes with What We Need to Know. The U.S. Supreme Court allowed the state of Alabama to use a congressional map favored by Republicans for the 2026 election, thus overturning a lower court ruling and found the map discriminated against Black voters. Critics say the ruling weakens protections under the Voting Rights Act and could cost Democrats a congressional seat. President Trump appointed Housing Finance Chief Bill Pulte as the acting director of his National Intelligence Department. This role oversees 18 intelligence agencies. Pulte targeted a number of the president's Democratic political enemies. In March, he made two criminal referrals against New York Attorney General Letitia James, alleging insurance fraud, and with the Federal Reserve Governor Lisa Cook. Pulte referred unsubstantiated mortgage fraud allegations to the Justice Department to target her and other perceived political enemies. I'm Sybil Wilkes. Be informed, be empowered.
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0: to the 90s when they was fine. It wasn't no BBLs. Mm. 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
0: was
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0: butter beans,
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0: black eyed peas, and neck bones and cornbread. Man, in the 90s. And they still fine. 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
15: 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I got stabbed leading one of those marches.
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0: 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And remember, Politics Nation with Al Sharpton, it is already Thursday and I'm booking people in the Congress and in the Senate. I really want to delve into this war, this congressional challenge on the president continuing this war, and what is the next steps for them to take him to task on the question of war powers. I'm going to have them on. I'm going to have them also talk about the Supreme Court ruling overturning the Alabama court saying that the districts that the Republicans had drawn were wrong and race-based, and the Supreme Court said no, they're right. So what's the next steps? What do we need to do? How do we mobilize? I'm going to also talk about this celebration by the GOP in Minnesota of Derek Chauvin. And I'm going to have on some from Minneapolis, including Keith Ellison, who will be on this show in a few minutes. Watch Politics Nation with Al Sharpton live at 5 p.m. both Saturday and Sunday. And then you that in the New York area, meet me or beat me to the Saturday Action Rally at the historic Mother AME Zion Church in Harlem, 137th Street and Lenox Avenue, 9 a.m. to 11 a.m. We have a lot we got to deal with as we build our voter brigades, as we get ready to go into the mass mobilization around the August 28th March on Washington. And somebody told me the other day that Trump spent all his money with his contractors beautifying the reflector pool. I said, good, then let's wrap tens of thousands of us around it, because that was where Dr. King made his speech there at the Lincoln Memorial. So that's good. I'm sure that it would be something that he would not enjoy seeing, that the people that stood around that pool were Dr. King, his children, Martin Luther King III and all, standing with us, going to wrap around that reflection pool saying, if you got money to take care of a pool, you got money for Medicare. You got money for other things in our community. And you got to back off this voting. We need to really, really rally on this redistricting. And certainly we need you at the Saturday Action Rallies to be part of building up, getting the assignments. I'm getting squads together. I'm going to form brigades. As we move into our new building in the next week or two, we're just waiting on the department, the city department of occupying you have to have over 15 people in a building. You need a certificate of occupancy. That's what they call it. And we'll be on in there. But we'll be at Mother AME Zion this week. Also, you that want to sign up and be part of the march in August or help organize the march, want the literature and the information, sign up at nationalactionnetwork.net, nationalactionnetwork.net. All right, let's go back to Brother Jacob, in Philadelphia, WURD.
1: Yes, well, Reverend Sharpton, look like ain't no stopping there now.
0: Right.
1: But look, yeah, I was talking about them drawing lines, and I said about the line, them drawing lines, and the circle. When that African-American pilot saw, when they came from around the backside of that moon, he saw that blue marble, and all scriptures tell us that God gave us all that blue marble to be our home for a while, and that we should live on it in peace, right? And so, and I'm going to tell you, from coming from Philadelphia here, Revelations of the Bible addresses it. It talks about unto the churches of Philadelphia. And I'm saying, Rev, we got some lovely churches that's doing a lot of work to bring back the human spirit, the Holy Spirit, I'll call it. And mosques and synagogues should be doing it. If we do that, we're going to be all right, Rev. But look, the New York Knicks, the way they spanked the Sixers, I wanted the big payback, like the Godfather. I wanted that. But now that I'm looking at him, man, look like it ain't no stopping the Knicks, man. That Brunson, now he got a Philadelphia connection because he went to Villanova. Yeah. And then he got a Pope connection because Pope Leo was at Villanova for a while. So I don't know, man. Don't look
0: I had Spike Lee on Politics Nation Sunday night, and he got some of these Knicks. I'm going to go check out one of their games. I support the brothers. And they're positive. Some of them involved in the community. But you got a lot of fever up here in New York for the Knicks. This first time since, I think, 1999. Ain't nothing wrong with supporting your home team. Yeah,
1: yes, sir. All right, well, we're going to see
0: what's
1: up.
0: Thank you for your call. Let me go to Ray in Cincinnati, Ohio, the Buzz. Ray?
2: Yes, sir. Ray, thanks for taking my call. Ray, let me ask you two quick questions before I get to 60 Minutes. You think Trump is brave enough to go to the Knicks game? Or is he just brazen enough to do it?
0: I don't see where it takes either one. I mean, he and Dolan, who owns the Knicks, is not by any stretch an opponent of Trump. I'm not surprised he's going. I don't think that he's going to necessarily like the reception he gets. But I think that, you know, people say to me, don't go tonight. He goes whenever I go. I said, I'm not going to let him rob me or Spike Schiavone, or nobody else. He can do what he want to do. I think that Dolan owns the team. I challenge the NBA a lot on ownership and all. And I think he and Dolan are friends.
2: Right. And are you feeling good about with the way these elections have been going the past few months? Are you feeling pretty good about the midterms, or is it just too far away?
0: I take them one by one. It's a good question, Ray. I think that there are signs that there can be some breakthroughs. When I see Trump's Republican choice and Iowa lose, that's a good sign. When I see there's been serious turnout in some of these places, they did not expect the turnout. Then Mayor Karen Bass, who's been under a lot of attack, got in L.A. and she made the runoff. So I'm encouraged, but I'm not satisfied because I don't want us to get too relaxed, too easy. The real work is in November when the election is there. Winning the primaries, how we've placed in the primaries is important, but it's all going to lead to how we take the House and the Senate in November. That's where the brigades and the work needs to be done.
2: Right. And let me get to 60 Minutes, because the firing of Scott Pelley, Sharon Alfonso, Cecilia Vega, and a couple of executives, you know, what they asked this Barry Weiss, what she asked of them to do, will make the new upcoming 60 Minutes irrelevant anymore. I mean, they're going to get the right people in there to do what they want them to do, which was to sway stories, you know, that didn't go against Trump. But, you know, that's a show I won't watch anymore because I can't trust what they're saying. You know, they blew it up. Two things you don't mess with. You don't mess with Reverend Al, and you don't mess with 60 Minutes. That's just how important 60 Minutes was, because it was independent, you know, and they put their heart and soul in it. You know, but I'm just curious as to why the Ellisons, who owns Disney and Paramount, they want a merger. What does Trump have to do with it? You know,
0: it has to be approved.
2: Okay for a merger?
0: Yeah, it has to be approved by the FCC, Federal Communications Commission, where he appoints certain members and the present chairman he appointed. If they don't agree to the merger, if they don't approve the merger, it can't happen. So he doesn't directly do it, but it's his people that directly does it. That's where he has the control. Just like we were able to get FCC to make them give certain black stations and black television and all of that when we had Obama and Biden in, because we had FCC commissioners that was for diversity. Now you have the complete opposite. That's why voting matters. All right, let's take a break. We'll be right back. Keeping it real. Keeping it real. Shopton, 1-877-532-5797. Be right back.
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4: It's Sybil Wilkes with what we need to know. Florida Congresswoman Debbie Wasserman Schultz is facing criticism from black Democratic leaders after she decided to run in a newly redrawn South Florida congressional district with a large black voting population. The district traditionally is represented by a black Democrat, and several black candidates are already competing in the primary. Critics argue her move could dilute black political representation at a time when voting rights advocates are already concerned about redistricting changes. Wasserman Schultz says she chose the district to preserve her seniority and potential leadership opportunities if Democrats again control the House. Israel and Lebanon agreed to renew their fragile ceasefire and establish new security zones. The agreement emerged after U.S. mediated talks in Washington to assume control of areas south of the Litani River. Officials say the arrangement is intended to reduce tension and create a path toward a broader peace and security arrangement. Hezbollah was not directly involved in the negotiation. A new analysis warns that Americans receiving Social Security could face benefit reductions averaging about $500 a month if the program's retirement trust fund becomes insolvent at the end of 2032. Researchers estimate that benefits would automatically be reduced by roughly 24% unless Congress takes action. While payments would continue through payroll tax revenue, millions of retirees could feel a significant financial law. A new trustees report is expected soon and could provide updated projections for the program's future. To subscribe to my free daily newsletter, please visit SybilWilkes.com. For all the news 24/7, go to News1.com. I'm Sybil Wilkes. Be informed. Be empowered.
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3: It's hard to believe that 2026 is halfway over. It's startling that 6 months have passed already. When you were 10, it seemed like your teen years would never come. By the time you're a teenager, you just can't wait for 21. However, do you remember when 30 years old seemed to come right after 23? And then 40 and 30 years felt like they were only a couple years apart. Wow. And at 40, statistics say that your life is half over if you are blessed. At 50, some of us start having pains in parts of our bodies that we didn't even know we had. Then here comes 60, and everybody is saying yes, ma'am, or no, sir, to you. By your 70s, you become acutely aware that life is way too short, that time moves way too fast, and there definitely are no replays and no rewinds. So relish every second of every minute of every hour you are blessed to have, because time cannot be repeated.
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11: It's Sybil Wilkes with what we need to know. The U.S. Supreme Court allowed the state of Alabama to use a congressional map favored by Republicans for the 2026 election, thus overturning a lower court ruling and found the map discriminated against black voters. Critics say the ruling weakens protections under the Voting Rights Act and could cost Democrats a congressional seat. President Trump appointed Housing Finance Chief Bill Pulte as the acting director of his National Intelligence Department. This role oversees 18 intelligence agencies. Pulte targeted a number of the president's Democratic political enemies. In March, he made two criminal referrals against New York Attorney General Letitia James, alleging insurance fraud, and with the Federal Reserve Governor Lisa Cook. Pulte referred unsubstantiated mortgage fraud allegations to the Justice Department to target her and other perceived political enemies. I'm Sybil Wilkes. 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

0: host, Reverend Al Sharpton, and we're back. 1-877-532-5797. 1-877-532-5797. It's Policy Day, and every Thursday for the last 90 minutes of the show, we talk policy and politics and organizing with the CEO of the Protestant Welfare Agencies in New York, the Vice Chairman of the National Board of National Action Network, Attorney Jennifer Jones Austin. How you doing, Jennifer?
1: I'm good. Good to be with you.
0: And good to be with you. And I want folks to know that you're faithful and where you are, you are called. Now, that's one state I've never been. But you're up there in the board meeting, the religious-related institution, you're on the board. Tell folks where you are.
1: I am in the state of Alaska, where during this time of the year, they have about maybe 3 hours of darkness out of a 24-hour period. And so at 11 p.m. at night, it looks like it's not even dusk yet. It still looks like it's about 4 o'clock in the afternoon. And at 3 a.m. in the morning, it looks like the about 5 or 6 o'clock. If you were watching the sunrise in the contiguous states, it's kind of an awesome experience.
0: Now, have you been able? I know you've been in board meetings up there with the group, but have you been able to talk to any of the Alaskans about the politics, how they view what Trump is doing, and how they view what's going on in the other 49 states? Because Alaska is a state.
1: Yeah, I have. And essentially, what I hear repeatedly, we've been talking with Native American Alaskans. People have to remember that people from Alaska, natives to Alaska, have often been referred to as Eskimos, but they are like people in other parts of the country, New York and elsewhere. They are Native Americans, many of them. These are Native American Alaskans, and they talk a lot about how we are seeing in many ways what we saw with the taking of Native American land from, white people who came over from Europe and essentially just stripping people of what is their natural rights to live like fully and wholly, to be economically secure. They talk a lot about how the policies of this nation that have caused many of them to live in poverty intergenerationally, that have essentially had them living, being characterized as less than human and less deserving, very much like has been the experience of Black Americans in the United States, how they're seeing a resurgence of that, how they were moving from it. But once again, you see people try to essentially demean them, take away their basic rights. And so just as you are doing, Reverend Sharpton, there are activists here in Alaska who are telling everybody they come in contact with, you better get out there and vote because your life depends upon it. They know firsthand what this nation will do and then turn the other cheek and act like those who've done the wrong are the ones who've been wronged. They know it firsthand, and they are as anxious as Black Americans are about what this administration is doing and how they are going to be further devastated as a people. So they, too, are calling for everybody to do all they can to get out and make sure that their voices are heard. And they're doing a lot around history. They're doing a lot of telling their stories because they want people to understand what this is all about.
0: That's good to hear. Now, let me ask you, let's get into some wonk stuff, and I'm going to the phone. The Supreme Court, United States Supreme Court, overturned the Supreme Court of Alabama that had 2 weeks ago stated that the original redistricting that had given blacks another majority black seat in Alabama was legal, and that the new map drawn by the GOP in Alabama was racially discriminatory. Now the U.S. Supreme Court has overturned that Supreme Court and went back to the Republican redistricting, which in effect cuts out Congressman Figueroa's district, and it brings us back down to one majority black district. Explain the implications of that, and related to that, why voting is important, because one of the reasons that this is being done is because some of us talking all this bad talk let Trump get back in, and he stacked the Supreme Court, and they're doing what Project 2025 said they were going to do. I don't know why anybody's surprised.
1: You know, what is so sad here is that in Alabama, we had a lower court. It was a three-judge panel that had essentially looked at the redrawing of the districts in Atlanta, in Alabama, and said that it was illegal because it was intentional race-based discrimination. And they were saying that this, you know, that these new districts could not stand. Now, here's the interesting thing. That three-judge panel was one Obama appointee and two Trump judges who were saying that the Alabama redistricting was wrong because it was intentional race-based discrimination. And here comes the Supreme Court doing Donald Trump's bidding, overturns the three-judge panel, and says that the lower court was not acting properly, that essentially that they were failing to show that the legislative body in the state had actually willfully engaged in intentional discrimination. What they're trying to say is just because you have leading Republican districts does not make them primarily white districts. But you can just look at the map and you can look at the geography and you can see what's happening there and you can draw those conclusions. So it's a fallacious argument. What's going to now happen is we're going to be left with six Republican-leaning districts and just one Democrat-leaning district in the state of Alabama. And that's going to tilt the ultimate outcome with respect to the congressional legislative body. So it gives Donald Trump yet another win. We're now dealing with 10 states across the country with all of this back and forth nonsense. And I'm just going to tell you, Reverend Chuck, that my fervent hope and prayer is that people, the good in people, they will see how this president and Republicans are not really acting in their best interest. They're acting in their self-interest. They're not really concerned about the will of the people. They're concerned about the
0: Well, that's clear. I think that one of the reasons that the voting is so important and the efforts that many groups, including NAN, is making to get people out and to organize voting brigades in the big march in August is that if we take control of the Congress, they can draft a new voting rights law. Don't forget, the Voting Rights Act of 65 was passed by the Congress, signed by Johnson. They would then be able to test it and bring back certain boundaries that would have to go all the way up to the Supreme Court, which gives us a couple of cycles of elections. So people that are saying, oh, this is terrible, that's terrible, and why we vote, that's why you needed Congress. The Voting Rights Act was a congressional voted law, Senate and Congress. That's what we need to have a Democratic Congress and Senate this year to reinstate our voting rights. And this court could not entertain it unless it goes up through the process. And it can't go through the process if we go ahead and start it. So I think we need to understand what we're dealing with. Let's take a break. We'll be right back. Keeping it real. Shopton Jones Austin from Alaska. Be right back.
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1: It's Sybil Wilkes with what we need to know. The U.S. Supreme Court allowed the state of Alabama to use a congressional map favored by Republicans for the 2026 election, thus overturning a lower court ruling and found the map discriminated against Black voters. Critics say the ruling weakens protections under the Voting Rights Act and could cost Democrats a congressional seat. President Trump appointed Housing Finance Chief Bill Pulte as the acting director of his National Intelligence Department. This role oversees 18 intelligence agencies. Pulte targeted a number of the president's Democratic political enemies. In March, he made two criminal referrals against New York Attorney General Letitia James, alleging insurance fraud, and with the Federal Reserve Governor Lisa Cook. Pulte referred unsubstantiated mortgage fraud allegations to the Justice Department to target her and other perceived political enemies. I'm Sybil Wilkes. 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

0: Keeping it real, keeping it real. I'm your host, Reverend Al Sharpton. Attorney Jennifer Jones Austin is our co-host. Let's go to Metaverse to Mr. Wells. Mr. Wells, you're keeping it real with Al Sharpton and Attorney Jennifer Jones Austin.
1: Yes, thank you, Reverend Sharpton and Ms. Jones. Look, I have to say I concur not what you're saying about Alaska. And if we're having conversation, speaking in Alaska to the terms of the lower 48 congressional representation, it's not going to work. Alaska has a population of less than 1 million, all right? The districts you all are talking about, one congressional district for the population, like your district, Reverend, where you all moved to over there, that district is represented by Adriano Escalante. It was Wrangell's district, all right? These districts, just so we'll know, there's been a fluidity since every 10 years by the Constitution article. We have to go and do it. What has happened, Reverend Sharpton?
0: Wait, we have to go and do what?
1: You have to redistrict as the population shifts, like your district right
0: that
1: now.
0: No, every 10 years we do a census.
1: Right, and it gets redistricted.
0: Just a second. And the census determines the population. If it warrants a redistricting based on population shifts, they redistrict. If it does not warrant that, it doesn't do that. They did not redistrict Harlem. They just maintained the same lane, lines, but the composition of Harlem changed with gentrification in other areas. So that SBOT did not. Espiot won the same district that Wrangell had won the term before him. Same district.
1: But it was District 15. Now it's number 12, right?
0: Right. But
1: okay,
0: it's the same district. When Espiot ran, it was the same district that Charlie Wrangell had ran in two years before that. Is that not right?
1: Okay, no. But
0: I asked you a question.
1: No, you're incorrect. Let me tell you why. Please allow me to respond fairly. The percentage of Hispanics, African Americans,
0: I'm not going to let you play that game. You
1: I'm
0: said.
1: Not

0: goes by the makeup of the population is misleading. If the population changes, they redistrict. They did not make that determination that led to Espiat. That's what you said, and that's not. What year was Espiat elected? He was not elected in a year of the census. He was elected after he had ran against Rangel in the same district, was defeated, and he ran again. It's the same district.
1: It's not. Look. It was 15 with Rangel. It's 12 with Espiat. Some of the area, some of those voters have been retained because of where they lived then. Some of them because we tore down a dense housing population and put in high-rise homes. You didn't have a when the population density shifts, the district will shift, and that's connected to public housing.
0: Yeah, that's true. But you said that they redistrict.
1: Fact. That's not just true. That's a fact.
0: Okay. Well, okay. Let's go to somebody. You want to argue. The fact is that you said they redistrict every 10 years, and that's not true.
1: Allow me to respond.
0: Because then you're trying to say that it's just automatically every 10 years they do redistricting. And that justifies what they're doing in Alabama. And that's not true. It's just factually not true.
1: Hold on a second.
0: Okay. I'm not going to hold on a second. You've been on 4 minutes, and you made a statement that's just not true. They redistrict according to how there is population. It is not an automatic that they redistrict every 10 years. And that's what you said. All right. Let me go to our live line. As I said, this atrocious activity in the state of Minnesota is alarming at best. And the one that has raised this to national attention is the one that prosecuted and won the conviction of the killers of George Floyd, and that is the Attorney General of the state of Minnesota, Keith Ellison. Keith Ellison is on our hotline. Attorney General
2: Ellison,
0: how
2: you doing there, Brother Rev?
0: Thank you for calling in. This is outrageous. Explain to our audience what happened.
2: So the state conventions are happening all over the United States, including Minnesota. The Republican state convention was happening in Duluth, Minnesota. Somebody rose from the floor and said, we need to have a moment of silence for Derek Chauvin. The person presiding over the meeting was a state legislator named Daniel Nadeau. And Mr. Nadeau said, is it the will of the body to do this? And they all said, yes. And then they all did a moment of silence for Derek Chauvin. No moment of silence for George Floyd. No moment of silence for the victims. No moment of silence for his family. No moment of silence for the community. No moment of silence for the police officers who do a good job every single day protecting our citizens and abide by the law and the Constitution. Not even in a moment of silence for the troops who were killed in the Gulf because of Trump's war, but for Derek Chauvin.
0: I mean, that is outrageous. And there was no objection from anybody in that convention.
2: Now, no objection yet from anybody. It's been, so like today is Thursday. This happened last Saturday. And between that time and now, no one has stepped forward and said, from that party, and said, this is morally wrong. We should not be doing this. This is absolutely improper. And so my thought is, yeah, one person says one thing one time, you can't blame a whole party for it. But nobody has said anything. In fact, they stepped forward to defend it. And so they're making it real clear to me that, you know, despite the fact that he had a fair trial and had appeals, had every trial right, lost at trial, lost on appeals, they don't accept the rule of law. And I can only come to one conclusion, Rev, and that conclusion is this, that it's not, they don't really believe he didn't get a fair trial. They believe that a person like George Floyd, life is simply not important, and that a person like Derek Chauvin ought to be able to kill him and not have to deal with any consequences. That's the only logical, rational conclusion that I can come to, and nobody in the Minnesota Republican Party has stepped forward and said, no, actually, this was a mistake. And I'm still waiting on it.
0: Now, the first of all, for people around the

0: country to know Derek Chauvin is not dead. He's in jail for killing George Floyd. So I don't know what they're having a moment of silence for. They're having a moment of silence for a convicted murderer. But the fact that Republicans in the state or even nationally hasn't addressed this, and you had to bring this to national attention, is a statement on how they value our lives, period, in the story, Attorney General.
1: Well, I agree, Reverend. You were there every step of the way. I want to remind everybody that while we were doing this case, you were in town on multiple occasions, even during the trial, leading, you know, pastoral care to the family, giving moral direction to the people of Minnesota. You were a calming influence, and I want to thank you for that. The bottom line is these people are defining themselves. They're telling the world who they are and what they're about. And I just think the world ought to know it. I don't want them to get away with this and let and people think, oh, you know, this is just partisan. This has nothing to do with partisan politics. This is a moral question. What they did is deeply sinful and immoral and wrong, because the Bible that they love to quote, doesn't it say thou shalt not kill?
0: Yes.
1: That's one of them thou shalt not, ain't it? Pretty
0: yes,
1: clear.
0: It is.
1: And yet they hold up the murderer and the killer, and they disgrace George Floyd for sure, but they disgrace George Floyd's family. And here's the other thing, and you know this because you were there. We had several police officers take the witness stand and say, this man violated our law and our training and the ethics of constitutional policing. For the people who wear the badge every day and do it right, George Floyd damaged their reputation and set the relationship back between police and community for years. His name should be nothing but a bad example. And yet they want to have a moment of silence for him. And it's upsetting, it's offensive, it's insulting, and they should not get away with it.
0: No, they shouldn't. And I think I really want you on Politics Nation this weekend. We need to shake the whole country up and challenge the National Republican Party on why they're not reprimanding their local state party. This is outrageous. And have you heard from any of the local Republican officials say anything?
1: We have heard from some of them, and they're defending it. We have.
0: Wow.
1: They're saying, one of them is saying, oh, what's wrong with us lifting up an officer of the law? Well, he was fired, so he's former, if anything. And I'm like, wait a minute, this man is no good example of a police officer. I can show you some good police officers, people who help people, who defend people, who protect people, who solve crimes that have been solved against people. This guy harmed policing as an institution. And so I must say that it's disgusting, and they have said nothing. Therefore, their silence condemns them. Sometimes silence is a statement, you know. Sometimes your silence can be deafening, you know.
2: If I can just quickly add, it's good to be on with you, Attorney General Ellison. I'm just thinking about how, you know, we had with Donald Trump this anti-weaponization fund. This is the same through line. If you have, people trying to push through $1.8 billion to essentially give money to people who were an insurrectionist and brought about suffering and harm to Americans, including the death of Capitol police officers, and we're going to give them money, taxpayer dollars. It's the same through line. It's what, what justifies in the minds of these Republicans that they can celebrate their children. It's the same through line. It all leads back to Trump.
1: Well, you know, sister, you raise an excellent point, which is what they're trying to do is create a narrative conversation, right?
2: Yes.
1: That it's okay to try to overthrow the government, to kill, to lynch people, as they did with George Floyd. This is all right activity. Some people are old enough to remember that
3: You know, there was a time in American history where lynching and killing was just fine. They wanted to lynch Mike Pence. They lynched a lot of black people, but not only. I mean, they wanted to lynch Mike Pence, right?
0: I
3: mean, and
0: so,
3: so this is the thing. These people who break the law and do wrong now are turned into martyrs, and we have to stand against
2: that's
3: it.
2: Right.
3: And I want to thank y'all for having me on today. Appreciate it.
0: Well, I thank you for coming on, and thank I definitely you. Want you on the weekend. We got to tell the nation about this, as our radio audience is nationwide. Thank you for taking time, Attorney General of Minnesota, Keith Ellison. Let's take a break. We'll be right back. Keeping it real. Keeping it real. Shout to Jones Austin. Be right back. Keep it real.
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5: It's Sybil Wilkes with what we need to know. Florida Congresswoman Debbie Wasserman Schultz is facing criticism from black Democratic leaders after she decided to run in a newly redrawn South Florida congressional district with a large black voting population. The district traditionally is represented by a black Democrat, and several black candidates are already competing in the primary. Critics argue her move could dilute black political representation at a time when voting rights advocates are already concerned about redistricting changes. Wasserman Schultz says she chose the district to preserve her seniority and potential leadership opportunities if Democrats again control the House. Israel and Lebanon agreed to renew their fragile ceasefire and establish new security zones. The agreement emerged after U.S. mediated talks in Washington to assume control of areas south of the Litani River. Officials say the arrangement is intended to reduce tension and create a path toward a broader peace and security arrangement. Hezbollah was not directly involved in the negotiation. A new analysis warns that Americans receiving Social Security could face benefit reductions averaging about $500 a month if the program's retirement trust fund becomes insolvent at the end of 2032. Researchers estimate that benefits would automatically be reduced by roughly 24% unless Congress takes action. While payments would continue through payroll tax revenue, millions of retirees could feel a significant financial law. A new trustees report is expected soon and could provide updated projections for the program's future. To subscribe to my free daily newsletter, please visit SybilWilkes.com. For all the news 24/7, go to News1.com. I'm Sybil Wilkes. Be informed.
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5: It's Sybil Wilkes with What We Need to Know. The U.S. Supreme Court allowed the state of Alabama to use a congressional map favored by Republicans for the 2026 election, thus overturning a lower court ruling and found the map discriminated against black voters. Critics say the ruling weakens protections under the Voting Rights Act and could cost Democrats a congressional seat. President Trump appointed Housing Finance Chief Bill Pulte as the acting director of his National Intelligence Department. This role oversees 18 intelligence agencies. Pulte targeted a number of the president's Democratic political enemies. In March, he made two criminal referrals against New York Attorney General Letitia James, alleging insurance fraud, and with the Federal Reserve Governor Lisa Cook. Pulte referred unsubstantiated mortgage fraud allegations to the Justice Department to target her and other perceived political enemies. I'm Sybil Wilkes. 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
20: Sharpton, keeping it real.
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22: There were many that were enslaved that left the plantation, said I'm free, and were recaptured and re-enslaved because the laws said that. Without them signing the laws that we fought for, how should we have gotten free?
20: Sharpton keeps it real.
22: Because you're raising things that you haven't thought out. There were slave rebellions that did. All right, then give me the answer. You haven't answered me yet. If you thought it out, give me the answer.
20: Asking the tough questions.
22: Well, see, here's the thing, I call him a statement. Now you, no, but I'm questioning your statement. You can question mine. You can question any statement I make. You can question any statement I make, but you cannot call here and tell me don't question the statement you make, brother. Be a part of the conversation.
20: Just keep it real. Live from the National Action Network corporate headquarters in New York, keeping it real. And now, America's number one civil rights leader, the Reverend Al Sharpton.
22: Keeping it real, keeping it real. I'm your host, Reverend Al Sharpton. Attorney Jennifer Jones Austin is our co-host. And Jenny, that was quite an alarming and, in my opinion, a wake-up kind of call for Keith Ellison, the Attorney General, to have to come out and say this. And this is now Thursday since Saturday. No Republican has come out and said anything denouncing this. I don't even know how you have a silent moment for a convicted murderer. I might add, he was convicted by his peers. As Keith Ellison said, I was there in Minnesota all through the trial. I was there the night of the verdict. And it wasn't just Keith Ellison saying he was a murderer or Al Sharpton. The jury said it. So what are you celebrating here? And what signal does that send, Jenny?
2: He's conviction was actually unanimously upheld by the Minnesota Court of Appeals.
22: That's
2: it
22: right.
2: Actually went to the U.S. Supreme Court, and the U.S. Supreme Court denied to hear his appeal. And so essentially they let the conviction and the sentence continue. They let it stand. So how do you even begin to suggest that he was wrongfully prosecuted, he didn't get a fair trial, when you have these other bodies of law? Like the Superior Court said, no, he got a fair trial. And what he did was wrong. He killed a man. But the bottom line, sir, is what we have to be concerned about is the is what happens here, how Republicans decide, but also just pay attention to what they're trying to do at the end of the day. They are trying to normalize immoral, like egregious behavior. Make it the norm as long as it's in the interest of protecting and preserving power in the hands of, you know, white uniformed police officers and in the hands of, you know, white people in America wanting to control election, economics, and power. They're trying to normalize the bad behavior and to get that in the minds of people that it's okay to do that.
22: Joanne Kemp says on our message board, I see how they're fine with the moment of silence for Derek Chauvin, the party of law and order. They elevated a 34-count felon to president. I guess that says it all. They don't care what they convicted of. It's all right. Let me get back to something, though, because I don't want our audience, whether they agree or disagree with the Supreme Court or you or I, to understand things in a non-factual way. The census, as you say, Jenny, is every 10 years. Based on the outcome of the census, the state legislators can, based on whatever they deem necessary, population, protection of representation, all redraw lines. When they redrew the lines, when they had the 2000 census, And they went through the redrawing of the lines, I think, in 2003 in the state legislature. They changed the, I believe it was at that time, the 13th. No, it's 13th now. It was the 15th congressional district in Harlem that Rangel represented. And during the 2012 redistricting, the 15th district was moved to the Bronx, and Harlem was redesignated in the 13th congressional. That mm-hmm. was based on population, based on how they found it, right? It was not on race, and it was not based on anything related to race. So to act as though it is normal, what they're doing in Alabama is what they did in Harlem, is outright not only misleading, it's wrong. Alabama said you do not need a second black district. They didn't say the population shifted. They didn't say
2: that's
22: any
2: exactly
22: of that.
2: Right, sir.
22: And they did not go on a census. This is 2026. They're not going on the 2010 census in Alabama. Yeah. So that's why I cut the call off, because you're giving misinformation. You got to wait till 2020 to get a new census. We're 6 years past the census. This is a blatant attempt to cut down black representation. No doubt
2: about it. You're spot on, sir. Everything you're saying is spot on. When they engaged in redistricting in Harlem, it was because what we had begun to see already was fewer and fewer black people. I'm sorry, the population going down in Harlem, and you see more of a shift up to the Bronx. I mean, you can look at New York City maps and you can see that as the cost of living has risen, you have more and more people moving into the least expensive borough, which is the Bronx. Now, it so happens that with gentrification, you're seeing fewer and fewer black people in Harlem, but it's not simply that they're redrawing lines because of black vote. It's that you've got more people. The Bronx is more densely populated. And because the overall aim of the House of Representatives is to have districts equal in number of people so that you can ensure more of a fair, like, one person, one vote thing. When the population begins to soar in the Bronx, then you've got to put, like, more, you've got to redraw the lines. Right. And that took some of Harlem. It had nothing to do with black people, per se.
22: No, and but the to try and compare that with Alabama had nothing to do with a population shift. It was that we don't need another black district. And they overlapped the same Republican district. Secondly, the whole basis of it is you review it every 10 years with the census.
2: Mm-hmm.
22: How do you justify 2026? Even if you're saying, well, they raised it in 2024. 2024, you were 4 years into that census. So clearly this had nothing to do with a population shift.
2: Not at all. It had everything to do with a fear that during the midterms, because not like, you know, it's historical that the midterms, you'll usually see a flip of Congress and the president who's in charge, his party, will lose seats. But more than that, because of Trump politics and the way the Republicans have been acting in the Congress, they all feared that they were going to lose seats. So they engineered this redistricting process to get the support that they needed. It's shameful. It's absolutely shameful.
22: It is absolutely shameful. I just wanted to clear it up for our audience to understand that this had nothing to do with no census. Not in the, when you're a year over the halfway mark of the decade. Mm-hmm. I mean, come and they said blatantly in the Supreme Court decision that race cannot be a factor. This is about race, and we need to answer it. Let's go to Charles in Washington, D.C. Charles, you're keeping it real with Sharpton and Jones Austin. Let's take our break. We'll come right back to you, Charles. We're right on the break now. We'll be right back. Keeping it real. Sharpton, 1-877-532-5797. Be right back.
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5: It's Sybil Wilkes with what we need to know. The U.S. House approved a measure aimed at limiting President Trump's authority to engage in military action against Iran without congressional approval. The resolution passed 215-208 with four Republicans joining Democrats in support. This directs the president to withdraw U.S. forces from conflict with Iran unless Congress formally declares war or authorizes military action. Election results are still being counted following Tuesday's primaries, particularly in California. Democrats Javier Becerra and Tom Steyer, along with Republican Steve Hilton, are competing for two spots in the November gubernatorial election. In Los Angeles, reality TV personality Spencer Pratt is close to advancing to a runoff against Mayor Karen Bass. Primaries were also held in New Jersey, New Mexico, South Dakota, Montana, and Iowa, where Congressman Randy Feenstra became the first Trump-endorsed candidate to lose a race this cycle. A new federal rule outlining Medicaid work requirements could make it harder for millions of low-income Americans to keep health coverage beginning next year. Under this new policy, adults covered through Medicaid expansion must work, volunteer, attend school, or participate in job training for at least 80 hours a month. While supporters say the requirements reduce waste and abuse, critics warn the paperwork and reporting hurdles could cause eligible people to lose their coverage. Federal estimates suggest more than 3 million people could lose Medicaid annually, while outside studies project even higher numbers. To subscribe to my free daily newsletter, please visit SybilWilkes.com. For all the news 24/7, go to News1.com. I'm Sybil Wilkes. Be informed, be empowered.
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25: 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It's startling that 6 months have passed already. When you were 10, it seemed like your teen years would never come. By the time you're a teenager, you just can't wait for 21. However, do you remember when 30 years old seemed to come right after 23? And then 40 and 30 years felt like they were only a couple years apart. Wow. And at 40, statistics say that your life is half over if you are blessed. At 50, some of us start having pains in parts of our bodies that we didn't even know we had. Then here comes 60, and everybody is saying yes, ma'am, or no, sir, to you. By your 70s, you become acutely aware that life is way too short, that time moves way too fast, and there definitely are no replays and no rewinds. So relish every second of every minute of every hour you are blessed to have, because time cannot be repeated.
24: 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What's your reality?
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5: It's Sybil Wilkes with What We Need to Know. The U.S. Supreme Court allowed the state of Alabama to use a congressional map favored by Republicans for the 2026 election, thus overturning a lower court ruling that found the map discriminated against black voters. Critics say the ruling weakens protections under the Voting Rights Act and could cost Democrats a congressional seat. President Trump appointed Housing Finance Chief Bill Pulte as the acting director of his National Intelligence Department. This role oversees 18 intelligence agencies. Pulte targeted a number of the president's Democratic political enemies. In March, he made two criminal referrals against New York Attorney General Letitia James, alleging insurance fraud, and with the Federal Reserve Governor Lisa Cook. Pulte referred unsubstantiated mortgage fraud allegations to the Justice Department to target her and other perceived political enemies. I'm Sybil Wilkes. Be informed, be empowered.
19: This is the sound of giraffes being placed on the endangered species list for the very first time. This is the sound of wild populations plummeting by nearly 40% over the last 30 years. This is the sound of a silent extinction. 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

0: Keeping it real, keeping it real. I am your host, Reverend Al Sharpton, attorney Jennifer Jones Austin, our co-host. Let's go to Charles in Washington, D.C. Charles.
1: Reverend Al, first of all, let me say this. It was very good to see former United States Attorney General Eric Holder come out and endorse Kenya McDuffie in his campaign to become the next mayor of Washington, D.C. But my question to you, Reverend Al, is, and this is not
0: he came out and endorsed whom?
1: Kenya McDuffie.
0: Okay.
1: Yes. My question to you, and this is not my personal question, not my argument, but if someone called you, Reverend Al, and they said, well, Reverend Al, you've been out there for a long time. You've been serving our people for a long time. But you're getting old and you need to step aside. What would you say to them?
0: I would say that step aside from what? And if they said from the organization, I would say that's the organization's decision. In fact, Jennifer Jones, who's on, is vice chair of the board organization. And I said 2 years ago that I wanted to step aside. They said, we need you to finish what you started. Because I said that I really want to pursue a lot of things I'm doing in media. So I think that for people that are not in an organization, not to respect the organization's leadership and membership is being disrespectful. If they don't feel they want to join an organization, they have that prerogative, they have that right, but they can't decide how that organization is going to be run. Secondly, if they're talking about me stepping aside from my TV show, if I step aside, doesn't mean they're going to bring in another black activist for that television show. And if I step aside from this radio show, doesn't mean that's going to happen. So they would have to tell you, step aside from what? And how do we have the continued work if somebody step aside? That's one. Second, if it's based on age, I'm 9 or 10 years younger than the President of the United States. I'm 15 years younger than Bernie Sanders. So who decides the age that you step aside?
1: Excellent response, Reverend Allen. The reason I brought that up is because I think everyone listening to your show and whoever conscious, everybody should pay close attention to what's happening down in Georgia. In Georgia right now, you have Rod Pitts running to be the chair of Fulton County.
0: Right.
1: And you have people who are political opportunists saying that he needs to step aside. And then you have Judge Pendergrass Reynolds, she's running for Secretary of State. You know, the people that we think would support her, people who look like you and I, would support her, they are not. And then we're saying, you know, we have people who are trying to derail the campaign of Keisha Lance Bottoms for governor. And here we have in Georgia, in Atlanta, three very effective black people who most certainly should get the support from black people. And people are making all kinds of excuses. It could be because they're a woman, or it could be because Mr. Pitt's 84 years old. I think it's time off of silly games and nonsense.
0: And yeah, well, I agree with you, Charles. I think that I don't know Pitts, but if he's 84, Maxine Waters is 88, and I think Clyburn, who we just got through fighting for, is 84, 85. What does age have to do with it? The youth leader. I'm gonna say it three times. The youth leader of the young progressives is 85-year-old Bernie Sanders. So why is there a different standard in the black community? In fact, I saw Sanders and AOC touring stadiums together. They're not talking about who's old and young. They're together. So if the only thing someone has, and I don't know the races that you're mentioning intimately, but if all they got is age, that means they have no agenda. Because if all you can do is run on somebody's old because you don't have an agenda.
1: Thank you very much, Reverend Al. Thank you.
0: Thank you for your call. I appreciate you. Let's go to Little Mountain, South Carolina. Spencer, you're keeping it real with Al Sharpton.
2: Hey, Al, how you doing? I'm doing good here in this beautiful weather. But look, the thing that Trump is and the government is playing with this slush fund, on how they're going to pay the people that did the rioting in the Capitol. You know, I was thinking about that thing, and I said, now, that was this one area that the blacks was definitely trying to copy what America wanted them to copy, and how to be very much positive, how to have imagery, how to have neighborhoods, how to have businesses. And guess what happened? The people took their private planes and bombed the place and burned it down. If I'm not mistaken, I have not heard not one person was convicted. Now, I'm thinking about that fund again, that special thing that Todd Blanche brought in. Would them people who got burned out, would they would have a chance, or they kids, to try to capitalize on what their parents had did and somebody burnt them out? Would they be allowed to apply for that fund? But wait a second. Let's go a little bit further. If I'm not mistaken, mm-hmm. it wasn't us. But it was the government that came up with another thing about if you're black and you've been punished in America, we got a certain amount of money that we're going to give you. We ain't got that money yet. Huh. I'm trying to figure out. Okay? I'm trying to figure out why couldn't they have cut in something that had a positive overplay with it instead of just strictly slapping folks in the face, especially taxpayers. But let me tell you the one thing that I read, looking at history books and looking back. The Indians came up with a statement that we keep on overlooking. They said the white man got a fork in the tongue. We don't pay no attention to that. But if you pay attention to it, every time Donald Trump says something on evening news, you got to wait 3 days before you know what the hell he said. Now, that sort of proves a point, and we're still tripping over the same dumb message that they pulling on us. And now the reason why I'm saying this, Reverend Al, because the 4th of July, I got a feeling it's going to turn raggedy. And I'm going to tell you why. Because people has been laid off. There's people who now is getting ready to get a notice that they can't pay their rent or can't pay for their car. And this 4th of July, the flag-waving crap, people are going to be forced to do something, and it don't have to be positive because they're learning from a crook in the White House.
0: I don't want to encourage Spencer, people to do nothing yeah. crazy, but I agree with you. People are not going to respond in kind everywhere to celebrate. I encourage them to use that time to register people to vote to get this clown out of there and his cohorts in the Congress, and to be there August 28th and show some real solidarity. He's going to have a wrestling match, a UFC match at the mm-hmm. White House, celebrating his birthday and Flag Day. I mean, it is insulting why people are paying gas prices $4.50 to $6, $7. And now they say, well, it's going to stabilize at an exorbitant rate, like that's doing us a favor. It is absurd. It is insulting. And I think we need to really, really bear down and organize. I really, really do. But thank you for your call, Spencer. I have to take my break. We'll be right back after the break. Shopton, Jones Austin. Be right back.

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3: Good afternoon. Expect delays as you make your way along West 150th Street at 71. Reports of an accident blocking. Traffic is slow as you travel westbound 90 between Lakeside Avenue and Prospect Avenue. Eastbound 76 after Route 44. Construction work slowing you down there. We're seeing delays northbound 77 down to one lane between East 30th and 90. I'm Ashley on Cleveland's News Talk 1490 WERE AM.
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6: It's Sybil Wilkes with what we need to know. The U.S. Supreme Court allowed the state of Alabama to use a congressional map favored by Republicans for the 2026 election, thus overturning a lower court ruling and found the map discriminated against black voters. Critics say the ruling weakens protections under the Voting Rights Act and could cost Democrats a congressional seat. President Trump appointed Housing Finance Chief Bill Pulte as the acting director of his National Intelligence Department. This role oversees 18 intelligence agencies. policies. Pulte targeted a number of the president's Democratic political enemies. In March, he made two criminal referrals against New York Attorney General Letitia James, alleging insurance fraud, and with the Federal Reserve Governor Lisa Cook. Pulte referred unsubstantiated mortgage fraud allegations to the Justice Department to target her and other perceived political enemies. I'm Sybil Wilkes. Be informed, be empowered.
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0: Real. I'm your host, Reverend Al Shopton. Attorney Jennifer Jones Austin is our co-host. Don't forget, watch Politics Nation with Al Shopton live Saturday and Sunday, 5 p.m. Eastern Time on MS Now. And I'm going to have on some of our senators dealing with this war, this vote they did, how they intend to deal with the War Powers Act on Iran. I want to also deal with the testimony of Rubio before the Senate. We're also going to deal, of course, with some of the criminal justice cases. This young man shot in the back, and the video says he was not doing anything. I talked to his mother 2 days ago. I'm going to have, as you heard, Keith Ellison on talking about how the state of Minnesota GOP stood up in a moment of silence for a convicted murderer in jail, who's in jail now, Derek Chauvin, who killed George Floyd with his knee. And, of course, we're going to deal with the ongoing battle around affordability. I'm going to have experts on how this gas stuff is going. So watch Politics Nation live at 5 p.m. Saturday and Sunday on MS Now. You that are in the New York, New Jersey, Connecticut area, meet me or beat me to the Saturday Action Rally at the Mother AME Zion Church, Historic Church, on 137th Street and Lenox Avenue, 9 a.m. to 11 a.m. As we organize every Saturday around our brigades, getting ready for the big march. And certainly, I like to have prep time so we can saturate the communities, so we get people ready to go to these 4th of July parties and use that to organize people to vote, people to register, people to come to the march. So be at the rally Saturday at the House of Justice if you're not in New York. I mean, at the Mother AME Zion, that's where the House of Justice meeting is. If you're not in New York, you can watch it live on Impact Television or on www.nationalactionnetwork.net or on YouTube/NAN. And the big march, August 28th, people are signing up from all over the country saying, I'm coming, I want to come, I want to get a bus, I can organize a bus, get instructions. All whatever you want to ask, sign up and ask it at www.nationalactionnetwork.net. Jenny, before we go to the phones, I've been telling people that we are just about ready to open a new headquarters, and you've been engineering whatever we need to clear from the city so we don't go in and have violations, and we shouldn't have been in and all, and you do a yeoman's job. But we are just days away from being able to do that due to your diligence, and we appreciate
1: it. It's quite exciting. It's so exciting, Reverend Sharpton, and you have created a new home for National Action Network that is within the community, that is of the community, for the community, it's by the community. And I think that people are going to come in and immediately feel and appreciate that this is something that you determined to, you know, NAN is an organization, but it's also an institution. It's part of the fabric of Black America,

0: The other thing is I wanted to leave an institution for whoever replaces me and replaces others. If, you know, I could have said at my age, let's just keep renting and let the next person worry about it. I wanted to leave some property equity and as I'm going to my next step, whenever that is. And if others would come back and reinvest in the community, best way to answer gentrification is to gentrify back home. And we were right there, a block off 125th Street, and we're doing it. Let's go to the phones. It's Policy Day. Wouldn't be Policy Day without Todd. Todd, you're keeping it real with Sharpton and Jones Austin.
1: Reverend Al Sharpton and Jennifer Jones Austin. So I believe wholeheartedly, and I hope people are listening to this and do so as I'm suggesting, go back and read George Washington's farewell address, September 17, 1796, when he addressed his concerns about political parties. He openly and clearly documented his belief that his concern was they will be used as potent engines to subvert the will of the people by ambitious, cunning, and unprincipled men. Okay? He said that. He saw the writing on the wall right there. And then he went on to say they will go on to gain power and usurp power and complete and undermine the will of the people. Okay? And usurp and subvert has specific definitions for them. Okay? And by that time, when he gave that speech, the Democratic Republican Party was in place, founded by Madison and Jefferson. And Jefferson later used these same types of methods to beat Adams to become the third president of the United States by redistricting the maps in Virginia so that he couldn't lose in Virginia. And that's what's going on now. There's a clear undermining of the will of the people in order to make sure that the power stays in control of the party, and the party is run by people who are lacking in principle. And this goes back to what I was saying last week. This type of behavior causes a run-up of government, a bad run-up of government, a mismanagement of funds, and then this is going to cause our very strong U.S. dollar, which is the reserve currency in this country, by far, but still we're being gained on. And being out in front by far doesn't mean you should be unconcerned about being gained on. And we could be taken over as a U.S. currency. So if we don't get control of this power for political parties to gerrymander, we're going to keep running up the cost of government unnecessarily. And in addition to that, we're not going to be able to manage our budget. Well, we're already this year, the GDP is lower than our ability to pay the debt, and it's because of this very behavior that George Washington, hypocrite number one, was alluding to. You can't be so loyal to the party that the party becomes more important than the responsibilities of the jobs that you're seeking out. Do you two believe that more people should read this section, and really the whole section, of George Washington's farewell address?
0: I have no problem with people reading it, and I think that people
1: for this need, reason.
0: I think that people need to read it and other utterances and have an understanding of what they're saying and then compare that to what's going on today. Let's not forget that this whole redistricting thing didn't start as it normally is and rightfully so, entertained up every 10 years doing census. It started because Donald Trump said he needed 5 more districts in Texas. That's what he said. And he didn't need it to reelect him because he can't run again by the Constitution. He needed it so that they could not take the Congress in the Democratic Party and Hakeem become Speaker. This is how it started. Then Newsom called a vote in California of the citizens, and it's going back and forward. But this was not a natural development based on population. And Trump said, I need 5 seats. Now, after that, came this decision by the Supreme Court saying race can be taken out or should be taken out or the voice

0: Voting Rights Act. This was after they were already redistricting in Texas. And that just blew it up. Am I right, Jennifer? So the whole redistricting fight didn't start with the Supreme Court decision. It started with Trump having them already carve out districts in Texas.
1: Well, let me ask you this.
2: Let me just interject and add that. I hear what you're saying, and I think it's always good to read and have a full appreciation of history and how history has been written up. The one place where I would just kind of differ with you is that I don't think that this is really loyalty to a Republican Party. I don't think it's really loyalty to partisan politics. I really believe that it's more loyalty to an ideological framework, a present-day agenda, and to a figurehead. I think, you know, if you talk to a lot of Republicans, I mean, you take somebody like Joe Scarborough, who Reverend Sharpton is with very often weekly, who was a Republican. He and other people, he doesn't identify as a Republican, but he and other persons who have long, you know, who have been or long were Republicans, will tell you that this is not the Republican Party, that the values that are being advanced right now are not Republican, traditional Republican values in nature. This is more people who've determined that they want to maintain power, and that the of a Republican Party that is advancing an agenda that preserves power in the hands of white, more elite white people. So I don't, I get what you're saying, but I don't think it's loyalty to Republican Party. I think it's loyalty to an agenda that advances the values and beliefs of some who identify right now with the Republican Party.
1: That's what Washington, well, these aren't my words. These are Washington's words. This is what Washington is saying when he used the word usurp power. He's saying power for themselves. They're going to be used, they're going to use these parties, and it's going to, and what's going on right now is cunning, ambitious, and unprincipled. And he used those words in his speech. By cunning, ambitious, and unprincipled men to subvert the will of the people. And then he went on to say, ultimately, to usurp control for themselves. Under the veil, in this case, right now, under the veil that, oh, well, no, you know, the Republican Party's the right way. These people care. It's like there's a party inside of a party. Well, not like it is. There's a party inside of a party.
0: No, there's
1: mega Republicans.
0: There is a cult inside of the party.
1: A cult. I'll accept that,
0: wait
1: too.
0: Wait a minute. Because don't forget, Trump has endorsed and beaten some Republicans in this primary season that are leading Republicans in the Senate because they disagreed with him. So I agree with Jennifer in that sense that you can't just narrow down the party, because if you're in Trump's party, ask Congressman Mays. He's coming after you. And Mays is a loyal Republican, but he wasn't a loyal Trumpster. And I think that is the difference. But thank you for your call. I know we have to go. We are ready to go. Thank you, Jennifer. Even in your board meeting in Alaska, you took time to come on, and we appreciate it. And let me appreciate all of you that called in, listened in, you that called in and couldn't get through, but hung in there anyhow. Remember, whatever you do, wherever you go, however you feel, tell somebody, tell anybody, tell everybody, Reverend Al told you personally, keep it real. Keep it real. Keep it real. I'll talk to you tomorrow.
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4: It's Sybil Wilkes with what we need to know. Florida Congresswoman Debbie Wasserman Schultz is facing criticism from Black Democratic leaders after she decided to run in a newly redrawn South Florida congressional district with a large Black voting population. The district traditionally is represented by a Black Democrat, and several Black candidates are already competing in the primary. Critics argue her move could dilute Black political representation at a time when voting rights advocates are already concerned about redistricting changes. Wasserman Schultz says she chose the district to preserve her seniority and potential leadership leadership opportunities if Democrats again control the House. Israel and Lebanon agreed to renew their fragile ceasefire and establish new security zones. The agreement emerged after U.S. mediated talks in Washington to assume control of areas south of the Litani River. Officials say the arrangement is intended to reduce tension and create a path toward a broader peace and security arrangement. Hezbollah was not directly involved in the negotiation. A new analysis warns that Americans receiving Social Security could face benefit reductions averaging about $500 a month if the program's retirement trust fund becomes insolvent at the end of 2032. Researchers estimate that benefits would automatically be reduced by roughly 24% unless Congress takes action. While payments would continue through payroll tax revenue, millions of retirees could feel a significant financial law. A new trustees report is expected soon and could provide updated projections for the program's future. To subscribe to my free daily newsletter, please visit SybilWilks.com. For all the news 24/7, go to NewsOne.com. I'm Sybil Wilks. Be informed. 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

0: to the 90s when they was fine. 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Mm. It wasn't no breast implants.
1: Yeah.
0: It was all natural. 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
2: white
0: was
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0: all
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0: butter beans,
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0: 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Start me talking about the 90s fine, boy. I'm obsessed with it.
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5: I am here, Reverend Al, with Dr. Glenda Glover at Tennessee State University, and I have the Tennessee State University leaders who all want to thank you for being our civil rights leader.
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5: And I'm probably going to need your help on this legal fight. You know, they shorted the historically black colleges and universities to the tune of about $13 billion, and Tennessee State was the one they shorted the most.
3: Absolutely. Well, let me know. I'm on the next plane as soon as you holler. You know, when Ben Crump called, I don't even question it. I just head to the airport and get the details on the way.
2: Live from the National Action Network corporate headquarters in New York. New York. Keeping it real. And now, America's number one civil rights leader, the Reverend Al Sharpton.
3: It's Thursday, June the 4th. Do you know what time it is? It's Al Sharpton's time. And for the next 3 hours, it's time to put aside all pretenses, deception, denial or fronting. The time has come to keep it real on Keeping It Real with Reverend Al Sharpton. A very good afternoon to you across the country. And good morning to our West Coast listeners. Welcome to those listening on Sirius XM, Channel 126, The Urban View, where talk empowers and becomes action. Coming to you live from our National Action Network corporate headquarters in New York. And for the next 3 hours, you can join the conversation and be heard nationwide and even parts of the world by calling us at 1-877-532-5797, 1-877-532-5797. Well, a lot is going on, and I want your feedback, your discussion, your talk to each other about it. We see that President Donald Trump has now formally announced that he is going to nominate Todd Blanche to be the Attorney General. That's no big surprise. Todd Blanche has been the acting attorney general since they fired Trump's former attorney general when she did not, let's say she did not rise to the level he wanted. And they expect there'll be some back and forward in the Senate over his nomination, but they may have the votes. And he was Trump's personal attorney, and he'll carry water for the president. That's something we ought to know, but it's not really news. We also see that John Bolton, who was a former Republican foreign affairs expert, he has announced he's pleading guilty to maintaining secret documents. He took a plea on his indictment because he got on Trump's bad list and they went after him. And he's going to take a plea. He faces time in jail, though most people feel that a deal was made and he may pay a fine, but we'll see. Now, something that was interesting in the national news is that there was a war powers resolution about the United States and Iran talks still being unresolved. And there was a vote in the Congress, and the House approved a war powers resolution. Trump called it a meaningless vote and attacked the four Republicans who joined Democrats to limit his war powers, calling sensitive negotiations, and they're doing this unpatriotic stuff while they vote. Well, first of all, you're not supposed to go to war, which it is a war, without Congress declaring a war, without war powers being voted on. He has continued this without any check. And though this is probably not going far because the Senate will probably not pick it up, it is noteworthy that there's a dam breaking where some Republicans, some of whom Trump has already been against them in their elections, are actually voting against him. And then there's something I alluded to yesterday, but we're going to talk about it today, where the convicted former policeman whose knee was on the neck of George Floyd for over 9 minutes and killed him, and who we marched and did all kinds of things that created the climate to have a special prosecutor in the Attorney General of Minnesota, Keith Ellison, who then got the case. And a lot of people don't know how to connect history. The governor at the time of George Floyd's killing was Tim Walz, who ended up being the vice presidential candidate for Kamala Harris. When I and others called him and said, we can't trust the local Minneapolis Minneapolis district attorney. We need a special prosecutor. He took my call, he took one or two others, and he did it. He appointed Keith Ellison, who was the attorney general of the state, and he would conduct the trial. And Keith won 3 convictions. First time in history of Minnesota, policemen, white police, were convicted for killing a black man. Well, day before yesterday, the Republican state GOP at their convention, at their state convention of the Republican Party, held a moment of silence for Derek Chauvin, the killer of George Floyd. This wasn't some Republicans in the hallway. This wasn't somebody in the alley. This was the convention of the state Republican Party. I'm going to have Keith Ellison on in a few minutes to talk about it. And, I mean, this is outrageous. Can you imagine if a black DA had led to the conviction of a black killing a white, and somebody at our convention or any other convention held a moment of silence for the killer? So all you out there talk about racism was yesterday. Okay. I don't know what they got to do to make you understand what's going on. We're going to talk to Keith Ellison about that on this show today. We also are seeing that the polls show the status of black young men and upcoming midterm elections, and what are the reasons that black men may stay home. And also going to talk about Pete Hegseth pulled women and black men from a list of naval promotions. And we're going to talk about that with Jennifer Jones Austin Esquire, about what that means. It's a lot to talk about today. And I'm opening up the phones, 1-877-532-5797, 1-877-532-5797. Or you can go to the message board and send a message that Mary G. Walton is on the board saying, "Good afternoon, Reverend Al. God keep you safe and in great health as you continue to fight for justice for all." Well, I appreciate that, and y'all keep me in your prayers. Renee Mickens says, "Good afternoon, Reverend Sharpton and Nan family." Oh, yeah, the message board is jumping already. The Stephanie Humphrey channel says, "Absolute foolishness." Yeah, that is absolute foolishness going on. No question about it. And Happiness Donuts is saying November 2026 can't come fast enough. You right about that. And I'm telling you, that's why I'm out here working every day trying to get people, different cities organized, trying to make sure we have a huge turnout August 28th, which sets a tone going into the fall for these elections. We've got to mobilize people. We got to excite people. We got to get people riled up. We have become too complacent. We just laying on the ground, letting them kick us and beat us. GOP gonna have a silent moment for Derek Chauvin. And not only was it the state GOP of Minnesota, you haven't heard any national GOP chairman or officer or senator or congressman condemn it. It is absolutely open season. And if you don't believe it, explain to me how all this stuff keeps happening. So we're going to open up the phones and we're going to talk to you about it. As I said, Keith Ellison will be on a little while, and Jennifer Jones Austin to be on with Policy Day. But I wanted to open up and encourage you to call in. And let me tell you something. I can't tell you the people that tell me how they monitor this show to see what active black people got to say. Because this ain't no entertainment show. These are thinking people. Whether they agree with me or not, these are thinking people. And they monitor this show to see what are people thinking about. Well, let them know. Let's take a break. We'll be right back. Keeping it real. Keeping it real. Shopping. Be right back.
6: 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Keeping it real.
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13: It's Sybil Wilkes with what we need to know. The U.S. Supreme Court allowed the state of Alabama to use a congressional map favored by Republicans for the 2026 election, thus overturning a lower court ruling and found the map discriminated against Black voters. Critics say the ruling weakens protections under the Voting Rights Act and could cost Democrats a congressional seat. President Trump appointed Housing Finance Chief Bill Pulte as the acting director of his National Intelligence Department. This role oversees 18 intelligence agencies. Pulte targeted a number of the president's Democratic political enemies. In March, he made 2 criminal referrals against New York Attorney General Letitia James, alleging insurance fraud, and with the Federal Reserve Governor Lisa Cook. Pulte referred unsubstantiated mortgage fraud allegations to the Justice Department to target her and other perceived political enemies. I'm Sybil Wilkes. Be informed, be empowered.

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0: I am your host, Reverend Al Sharpton, and we're back. 1-877-753-2597, or you can go to the message board. Patrick Bonner is on the message board saying, "Unbelievable how we turn the other cheek." I joined Nan in Detroit. Well, thank you, Patrick. You need to be a part of some movement. I can't think of none better than the one we offering. Thank you. That's how we got to fight back. James Thomas is writing on the message board. Reverend Al, I don't know what's going on with the brothers, but all I know is that they need to cut out this we staying home foolishness, because of they, if they do stay home, then they need not to complain. Cut it out. I'm with you, James. They want it both ways. They want to complain ain't nothing happening, and they ain't doing nothing about what's happening. Not voting, not involved with nothing. They act like somebody's going to deliver them justice and fairness and economic prosperity on room service. Somebody's going to knock on the door and just hand it to you. I don't care what you think. That's not happening. All right, let's go to the phone. Let's start in Oakland, California with Anthony. Anthony, you're keeping it real with Al Sharpton.
2: I don't care what you think. That's not happening.
0: Hello.
2: All right.
3: Yes, sir.
0: Anthony, you're on the air. Hello. I think he's listening to the radio. Yeah, go ahead. You're on the air.
3: Hello. Good afternoon out there to everybody. I got some disturbing news that's going on in the state of California with the Department of Justice, and it seems to be some acts of impropriety that have occurred. I just want to start out, if you allow me to have the opportunity to share my findings, sir.
0: We're listening.
3: Okay, so the first thing I want to attack is this issue of marriage being a church doctrine. And that the government does not
0: Wait a minute. The marriage being a church doctrine, what does it have to do with the Department of Justice?
3: Well, the government is involved in giving tax credits on a church doctrine, and they prohibit it from doing so. That's a whistleblower complaint, for sure.
0: Wait a minute. The church giving what?
3: No, the government is giving us tax credits, like tax relief credits, monitoring, like far as like licenses and all of those things, and this is a violation of the First Amendment. They recognize this as, well, they cannot intervene or have anything to do with any rites, ceremonial rites, any functions of a church doctrine. That's the separation between church and state.
0: Yeah, but the church doctrines, if they give the church as a nonprofit or as a charity, a church, mosque, synagogue, they give them non-tax status, or in some cases tax rebates for services they render, like daycare centers, food banks, and all that. They have nothing to do with their doctrine. They feed people and take care of people's kids, whether they married or not.
3: Yes, but the government gives you a tax break for being married, and that's what they can't do.
0: Yeah, all right.
3: Right.
0: So how's that, the Justice Department?
3: This is the first thing I wanted to talk about, the reparations, before we get to that Justice Department, and why this is all building up on that. That's the first thing. So two-thirds of that, because I put the whistleblower complaint in to the email for the DOJ. I'm assuming it's going through the process. Two-thirds of that is going, I'm going to start the kitty off with that dedicated to reparations for all Africans, for all African Americans who have verifiable links to being descendants of slaves.
0: Wait a minute, but two-thirds of what is going through that, to the reparations?
3: Because they have to account for that. They
0: account
3: have to account
0: for
3: having an influence or taking part in a church doctrine by the issuance of tax credits.
0: Okay, but if they take credit, Or take blame, I should say, for what you say is a tax doctrine. How does that translate into dollars and into reparations?
3: That translates by the fact that when they hold themselves accountable for whatever they're going to be sued for whatever the United States decides to sue itself for, taking part in those actions over a period of decades where they knew or should have known the whole time they weren't supposed to, that's going back to the African Americans. That's that one.
0: Okay, so your theory is that they're going to have to pay for them having these tax credits because the churches and places of worship had marriage creeds, and out of that paid three-quarters should go to reparations?
3: Two-thirds, yes, sir.
0: Two-thirds.
3: Roughly two-thirds. That's that. The next one is the crack. So that's a Schedule II narcotic, and it's up there with no known medicinal purpose. And as a Schedule II narcotic, it has to have a medicinal purpose. So since crack doesn't have a medicinal purpose, it's Schedule II narcotic, that means it can't be a violation of 21 U.S.C. 841 either, because it's not supposed to be on a list of controlled substances. And if it's a controlled, on page 17 of the Controlled Substance Act, it clearly states, and I told the DOJ this, stop playing with me. I'm gonna tell you a new one's playing with me. Everybody that was sentenced under that crack law, the DEA is charged or commissioned with the responsibility of maintaining the registries, maintaining every time the prescription is filled for these controlled
0: crack
3: substances.
0: Is not done with a prescription, and crack is not
3: supposed to be the, right. Exactly.
0: No, it's not supposed to. It's an illegal substance. Crack
3: no,
0: is an illegal substance.
3: No, it's a Schedule II narcotic.
0: It is not a Schedule II narcotic. Crack.
3: We can fact check this right now.
0: Well, you know, I just fact checked it. All right, thank you for your call. I mean, I don't know where that's going. Let's go to Yousef in Hawaii. Yousef, you're keeping it real with Al Sharpton.
1: How you doing, Rev?
0: I'm doing well. How are you?
1: Oh, not bad. I appreciate you, sir. Sir, on this New York and Spurs, I'm hoping this basketball can prepare us for a safe summer. I see they're using the paint at the subway, the blue and orange. I remember working on San Antonio by MLK Drive, where I met an artist by the name of David Blancos, a Latino who painted that MLK mural at the east side of San Antonio, where you have the largest MLK march, over 300,000. The brother that does that memorial is a Latino. And paint and beautification of our neighborhoods can really help change the perspective. At the MLK mural at San Antonio, they were lacking lawn care service. And I remember telling you that when I started my small business here in San Antonio, I started a volunteer on the MLK Drive to do lawn care service for that area because it's missing that service. I think, Rev, I think you're right when it comes to the city and state. They're not meeting the services that we need.
0: Hold on a minute. I hear the music. I'll come right back to you, Yousef. Keep it in real. Shopton. 1-877-532-5797. We'll be right back.
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6: Good afternoon. Expect delays as you make your way along West 150th Street at 71. Reports of an accident blocking. Traffic is slow as you travel westbound 90 between Lakeside Avenue and Prospect Avenue. Eastbound 76 after Route 44. Construction work slowing you down there. We're seeing delays northbound 77 down to one lane between East 30th and 90. I'm Ashley on Cleveland's News Talk 1490. 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
7: It's Sybil Wilkes with what we need to know. The U.S. Supreme Court allowed the state of Alabama to use a congressional map favored by Republicans for the 2026 election, thus overturning a lower court ruling and found the map discriminated against black voters. Critics say the ruling weakens protections under the Voting Rights Act and could cost Democrats a congressional seat. President Trump appointed Housing Finance Chief Bill Pulte as the acting director of his National Intelligence Department. This role oversees 18 intelligence agencies. Pulte targeted a number of the president's Democratic political enemies. In March, he made two criminal referrals against New York Attorney General Letitia James, alleging insurance fraud, and with the Federal Reserve Governor Lisa Cook. Pulte referred unsubstantiated mortgage fraud allegations to the Justice Department to target her and other perceived political enemies. I'm Sybil Wilkes. Be informed, be empowered.

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0: Keeping it real. I'm your host, Reverend Al Sharpton. Let's go back to Yousef in Hawaii. Yousef?
1: Yes, sir. That's going back to what you said about services, sir, in the neighborhood. I know in San Antonio, Mayor Ivy Taylor was the one that put on that Coliseum expo for vets and everybody to go start their business. Mayor Ivory Taylor was introduced by Julio Castro, a Democrat, that they hold hands together and work in the community. And I'm glad, Rev, that you're challenging people when they call the show on Democrats. They got to name those Democrats and know what they're doing. It's just like the basketball team. Oh, I like the Knicks, so tell me about the players. And
0: right.
1: That's how you catch people. You see what I'm saying? Because people say they. Who is they? Who is them? Right now we're hearing the name Benjamin Nahu. Let him go fight those people. Let him go fight those people. I mean, I don't have anything against Israel, but I don't vacation in Israel. I don't go to Israel. I don't have property in Israel. I don't have nothing in Israel. I don't even know if I'll be welcome in Israel. You understand what I'm saying? So people.
0: Well, I think you're right. You got to separate Netanyahu's policies from Israel.
1: That's
0: I think
1: right,
0: you're right
1: sir.
0: About that.
1: When you look at all of these people talking about these conflicts, they're not the one on the actual battlefield, and we have to talk about that. Now, the military, I want people to listen to this real carefully. The military has a term. I'm going to spell out the first word because that might have young people listen to the show. The first word is spelled S-H-I-T and ends with bag. In the military, they got a term like that. Is a person that's in a position of authority, but the person is a S-H-I-T bag, right? They're toxic people in the workplace where they come in. Like, you remember I talked about the job interview. Can you work well with people? They're lying in the interview. They're going to say yes. Do you believe in are you going to discriminate? They say no. But when they get on the job, they're going to discriminate. And they're going to take people's money, and they're going to cause people to lose their health care. What job today? I ask anybody, what job can you go on as a boss and say, I'm going to take your health care and still be on that job?
0: None.
1: No,
0: I mean, I'm thinking none.
1: World. They're yep. Lying, Rev. These people talking about, I'm going to be fair. But I'm going to block black officers from getting promoted. But it's just not officers, Rev. This is going on in the workforce, in the labor force, of people coming in and blocking people for different reasons. I think we need a watchdog, different watchdogs to come in to these organizations to make sure people are getting promoted on time, getting the proper pay, and somebody monitoring where people don't know each other. When you're looking at this whole conflict, sir, a lot of people are talking about conflict, but the most important thing that we've seen on the show, they're not on the battlefield. Their kids are not on the battlefield. Some of their kids not even losing money. Some of their kids are gaining money while we out here struggling, sir.
0: And we
1: Hawaii lost
0: need...
1: a lot of... Lost a lot of programs, sir. Why you lost a lot of stuff.
0: Right. Yeah, thank you for your call. We need to, that's why we need to be involved. Everything Yousef said is the reason we need to be involved. I'm seeing that people are talking. I spoke about this yesterday. Rodney Jones, the mayor, saying what was the composition of the jury was child charged with first-degree murder. Did the prosecution overcharge? These are legit questions that need to be answered. This is the 14-year-old boy that was shot. The video does not say he stole anything, did anything, and said he was not guilty. I talked about it yesterday because I spoke to his mother on day before yesterday, Reverend Nelson Rivers, that hit South Carolina National Action Network, is down there with the family.

0: the primary, State Senator Sharif Street, who's been busy ever since his defeat in service to us, his constituents, while unfortunately the chaos agent who won, Chris Rabb, has been busy endorsing every DSA-approved candidate all over the country and caring nothing about his constituents, from what I can tell. So thank you, A.G. Ellison, if you're listening, for endorsing this substantive candidate who's also, like you, an exemplary black American Muslim over the populist friend of Hassan Piker who won. Rev, turning to my main meat of my call, remind me again, how much time do you or your staff have to vet every podcast or live stream who invites you and you may want to go on to assess how aligned or how oppositional they are to NAND's mission, to black democratic leadership, and to democratic coalition building?
1: How much time?
0: Yeah.
1: None. I go on
0: right.
1: Anywhere that I'm invited because I'm going to take my position no matter what it is. You know, before I did started Politics Nation, MSNBC, I would do Sean Hannity's show, and we totally disagree. I've done Bill O'Reilly's show. I used to do Geraldo Rivera's show every Saturday on Fox. I'm not afraid to get on anybody's show because I'm going to say the same thing no matter what. I think that if you only preach to the choir, you will never expand what you're trying to do.
0: And, Rev, I want you everywhere, but I also want you protected. We see what happens when you have little or no time to vet certain influences. Your appearance on Jennifer Welch's I've Had It podcast, you appeared there in good faith, and little as we've talked about, 5 or 6 months before your appearance there, she had repeatedly called for Hakeem Jeffries to be replaced and called him limp D energy. And
1: yeah, but she didn't say that. We've talked about this 2 or 3 days now, Brian. She didn't say that on. And whatever I think the challenge is that if she invited me, I don't know her background. I went and stood up for what I believe. She had it incumbent upon her to say, well, then why do you support Hakeem Jeffries? Because I take this position. If somebody come on my show, I'm going to say, well, I understand your position on this, and I disagree with it. She never said that.
0: 100%.
1: So my position was I represented everything I represented.
0: So, and you did a brilliant job, Rev. And everything, you knocked everything out of the park. The thing that I'm getting at is that you told me yourself, if you had known the things that she had said that were undermining everything you represent and everything Nan represents, you know, months before you stepped onto her platform, you would have confronted her on air about it.
1: I would have stayed. Again, we've talked about this 3 days. I would have said that I understand you go against Hakeem. I'm for Hakeem. But again, I still would have gone on, and I would have challenged her if I knew that.
0: Absolutely, Ref. And all I'm saying is,
1: I'm saying we're giving her too much attention on my show. We've talked about this 3 days.
0: I hear you.
1: You're advertising her show.
0: No, I understand. What my concern is this, right? In the description under her, that interview with you, there was no links to the work you're doing, no links to National Action Network, no promotion of the August 28th march in D.C., it was just a link to her book coming up. So in my view, she kind of used you to sell her book. And in the week since I first called about it, Rev, we have built out a sample brief on her show and other shows which documents specific dates, episode titles, and timestamps, exactly what you would have known before you sat down with her. And see, if you'd had access
1: to our
0: brief.
1: Well, I think you should get that to us. Get that to our office.
0: Thank you, Rev.
1: So,
0: Rev,
1: a minute. I'm not going to go through this 3 days in a row. I'm not going to do this, Brian.
0: I hear you.
1: So if you get me the stuff, we will see how it works and get back to you. But I'm not going to let us spend a half a week advertising somebody else's show. Thank you for your call.
0: No,
1: let's go to Brother Jacob in Philly, WURD. Brother Jacob, you're keeping it real with Al Sharpton.

0: Peace be unto you, Reverend Sharpton, and to your worldwide listeners. You know, Rev, I'm like you. If you can stand the heat, you cool than anybody can.
1: Yeah, and I don't want to give them that kind of attention. I just don't.
0: I love
1: Brian. I think Brian means well, and I think he's mad because these people are misusing us. But don't give them that kind of attention. Like right, just right, one of the big guys, businessmen, said that the Knicks, two of the brothers wanted me to come when they'd play in New York. I know you don't want to go in Trump go. I said, I don't care if Trump's there. If I'm going there to support the brothers and the Knicks, I don't care where Trump is. I think we empower people by letting them dictate our reaction. I will go anywhere, anytime, and I'm going to be the same Al Sharpton. That's how I live. Now, other people that don't want to do that, I understand that. That's fine.
0: Yeah. Hey, you look, I'm like Bundini told Ali, I say to you, rumble, young man, rumble.
1: Yes,
0: look,
1: sir.
0: You know, Reverend Al, you got a call for all hands on deck, right? And that's what we're going to need. We're going to need American patriots, the real freedom republic constitution loving Americans that understand we just went through Memorial Day, what people gave the ultimate sacrifice, their lives, for this freedom and thing that we're building here. Because it ain't perfect yet, but we got to keep working towards that perfect union. But the gerrymandering thing, this black vote. Now, y'all see that these people are gerrymandering the black vote, right? So that's proof that we're going to need others. Other right. Americans to help us do this thing, right? And they always, men always drawing lines, you know, to do counties and states and countries, right? My thing is, Rev, I pray we start drawing circles, right? Because when you draw a circle, you can go back to what that African-American pilot on that last moon mission said after they came from around the dark side of the moon. And he saw this blue marble, this circle, that the Almighty God, the Creator, gave us all this place to make home for a while, right?
1: And hold on 1 minute. I got to take my break. Hold 1 minute. We'll be right back. Keeping it real. Sharpton. Be right back. Keeping it real. Keeping it real.
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13: Nice turn, Jill. Toby, isn't your sister doing a nice job as a new driver?
14: 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Hey, by the way, Dad, have you ever smoked marijuana? 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
13: Legal or not, marijuana is harmful to teens' developing brains and can cause permanent damage. It could also cause heart and respiratory problems.
15: I heard it could lead to using other drugs.
16: 61% of teens agree that teenagers who use marijuana are more likely to try heroin.
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13: Sure, but the type that's out there now is stronger than when I was younger, so it's really important for you two to be careful.
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13: Well, now's the time to start thinking about it.
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17: It's Sybil Wilkes with what we need to know. The U.S. Supreme Court allowed the state of Alabama to use a congressional map favored by Republicans for the 2026 election, thus overturning a lower court ruling and found the map discriminated against black voters. Critics say the ruling weakens protections under the Voting Rights Act and could cost Democrats a congressional seat. President Trump appointed Housing Finance Chief Bill Pulte as the acting director of his National Intelligence Department. This role oversees 18 intelligence agencies. Pulte targeted a number of the president's Democratic political enemies. In March, he made 2 criminal referrals against New York Attorney General Letitia James, alleging insurance fraud, and with the Federal Reserve Governor Lisa Cook. Pulte referred unsubstantiated mortgage fraud allegations to the Justice Department to target her and other perceived political enemies. I'm Sybil Wilkes. Be informed, be empowered.
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0: that happens to be in style. And that's been a long time ago. So this was a nice thing. I thought about it when I was telling my grandchildren that said, oh, you old. No, age is just a number. Right. Well, thanks for tuning in to In Honey with Dr. Gwen Jarvis. You know, the criteria to come into our tuning into our show is to look to be inspired, encouraged, enlightened, and to be educated. So all those things are positive things that we want to do and that we need to do with the in our conditions that we're going through today. There's so much that's going on. It is too much. It's just too much that's going on today. All right. We have a returning guest today, a very special person today. We have Dr. Henry Pettigrew.
1: The second. That's right. Hello, everybody.
0: Yes. And how are you, doctor?
1: I'm wonderful. We just finished up the school year, just closed out last week, so I'm feeling all right.
0: Well, what do superintendents and CEOs do in the summertime? Do y'all still work, or what happens with that?
1: Oh, yeah. We work in year-round every day, and we're planning, and we're measuring and monitoring and trying to create experiences for young people. Trying to find innovative things that we can bring each school year to attract and excite folks, to our kids and our staff, to be engaged. Mm-hmm. So it's a good time. We rejuvenate, we reflect, but we plan and we get ready for the next school year.
0: Okay. Well, do you get a vacation?
1: Yeah, I take vacation.
0: Okay. All right. So you're not all Johnny, all work and no play.
1: No, you have to take vacations. You have to reset yourself.
0: Okay. All right. Okay. All right. As you all know, Tea and Honey is not something that I do solo. It's Tea and Honey with Dr. Gwen Jarvis, the producer and also the host. But I also have a team. And one of our team members, who is our poet, she is under the weather. So this week we just want to have a moment of silence for her as she recovers so she can come back and give us some enlightening poems, because I know she had one for you, doctor, but she's not feeling too well this afternoon.
1: So my thoughts and prayers are out to her.
0: Yeah, so she said that she'll make it up to you. Mm-hmm. Mm-hmm. All right. Then I just got a text from somebody that he did a wonderful job.
1: Thank you.
0: Okay. All right.
1: I appreciate the support.
0: I do allow, a lot of times people don't like to call in their voice be heard on the radio. Yeah. So I do allow people to text me or to email me, and we try to answer those calls.
1: Sure.
0: And we do not put our guests on Front Street. That's just not the thing to do. So when we have our break is if we have anything that we want to really highlight, we'll talk about that during our break, but we don't put our guests on.
1: There you go.
0: That's just not a good thing to do. Okay. Right. So you says that the school is over. So what kind of things? Okay. Would you please, did I properly introduce you?
1: Go for it. Go ahead. You can give me an introduction.
0: And I thought about that, but then I also thought about you saying, well, I feel like I'm at home. We might have some new listeners, so I need to properly introduce you. All right. At this time, I'd like to present to some and introduce to other the CEO and superintendent of the East Cleveland School District. He has been doing a phenomenal job with the East Cleveland School District, and we have to applaud him. So at this time, let's just get some yay for Dr. Pettigrew.
1: I appreciate that support. Can't do anything without the support of everybody that's cheering us on.
0: Yes, yes. And I do know I have some Shaw High School listeners.
1: That's Shaw. All right now.
0: Oh, yeah. Well, I have some Shaw High School listeners, and they were just they were just very elated.
1: Yeah.
0: Because if you know people who graduate from Shaw, they love Shaw.
1: That's right. That's right.
0: They pick on me because I've graduated from John Marshall, but that's okay. They still love me.
1: Yeah.
0: Duh. But our colors are the same. Okay. So what Dr. Pettigrew is going to do today, I would like for you to share with us I would like for you to share with us some of the phenomenal things that you have been doing. And one of the things I have to share with you with the NABSE Midwest Administrators and Student Recognition Banquet, you received the top award.
1: Yes.
0: So would you share with us what the NABSE stand for?
1: Absolutely. It's the National Alliance of Black School Educators. This is the Midwest Division. And we had our annual banquet And to my surprise, I was given a school transformation award for the hard work. It wasn't just me. It's our entire community. It's the students, the staff, the parents. It's the community members. It's everyone else cheering us on as we were a district that was taken over by the state due to poor test scores, due to we weren't doing the things we needed to. I was brought in 2019. To try to right that ship and try to help us get out of the state takeover situation. And only three districts were in state takeover in Ohio. But thankfully, through the commitment, this isn't a comeback story, this is a commitment story, when a group of people said, you know what, excellence is going to be the standard, and we're going to get busy and get out of this mess. And in December of 25, the Ohio Department of Education and Workforce released us from academic distress oversight. And we are the only district, East Cleveland City Schools, to be taken out of that designation solely based on academic merit. It wasn't politics. It wasn't change of law. It was, we rolled up our sleeves and we taught the babies, and the babies responded in such a wonderful way. So I'm just so happy to be a part of this process, to watch a group of people just really plug in and then see the results. So for the last few months, we've been getting awards. Whether it's from the Browns, the Cavs, I don't want to miss any entity, but they're all showing their appreciation for what the city of East Cleveland did, the staff and the students of East Cleveland City Schools, and our phenomenal parents. Listen, our parents are amazing in East Cleveland. They're making sure their babies are coming to school. Even Governor DeWine shouted us out at his State of the State because we were the highest district in our reduction of chronic absenteeism. Our babies come to school, and it was shown in our efforts. So that's what happened in East Cleveland. It's continuing to happen, but we don't just stop there. We're now aiming to be a premium destination. We are an open enroll district. We're looking for every student in the listening area. If you want to come to a school where you're going to be seen, heard, valued, respected, we have 12 different career tech programs. We have a film studio in our top floor, Shaw High School. I can go on and on. East Cleveland City Schools is the premier district now, and we've taken 7 years, 8 years to build it. This didn't happen overnight, and it didn't take one person. It took a team of people that made everyday decisions, and over time, those decisions turned into some amazing outcomes.
0: Wow, that sounds good. That sounds very inviting, and it sounds very empowering.
1: And I apologize. I started talking.
0: You're supposed to. And I know I have been watching. I saw you got a lot of awards. But T and Honey with Dr. Gwen Jarvis, we also give awards too.
1: All right.
0: We have awards too. We have a T and Honey with Dr. Gwen Stellar Award presented to Dr. Henry Pettigrew II, Superintendent and CEO of East Cleveland School Districts, for his commitment and service to students and staff. So there is an award for you.
1: Thank you
0: from us.
1: And we look forward to sharing this with our staff and our students. And we're going to put it up and make sure everybody sees, because this is the result of a team of folks. I appreciate it. My name is on it, but it is the entire school district. Thank you so much for this honor and this recognition. I appreciate it.
0: And thank you for being here and for accepting and just doing a phenomenal job with young people, because, as I said, I don't care what. The young people today, we have no choice. They are our future leaders.
1: That's right.
0: So we have to, just like I always tell people, when you come to Tea and Honey with Dr. Gwen Jarvis, listen to our show, have a youth on each side with paper and pen. Okay. With paper and pen. Always have that. Okay. Let's yield to me, because we have a caller. Hello, how are you? Because there's
2: I didn't hear the bell ring. Okay, did you hear me? Okay, Gwen.
0: Oh, I hear you just fine.
2: Okay, Dr. Pettigrew, my name's Todd. I pay attention to some of the issues in the socioeconomic well-being of East Cleveland, and I do believe that a school system is a major contributor to the socioeconomic well-being of a municipality. So I have some questions about population and neighborhood participation in the well-being of the school, whether they had children in the schools or not. So in reference to population, has the population increased of the school system since you started working with them? And if not, has it reduced? Then I have another question.
1: I guess I would answer it this way. Over the last few decades, we've seen East Cleveland as a whole, we've lost so many residents. And we really are shrinking, losing a lot of homeowners, and that has an effect on the school. So I think what we've done over time is, although we knew the enrollment would be shrinking, that it's been shrinking for 30 years, we've been trying to offset that, come up with new programs, and we're seeing new students come in to the tune of maybe 40% of our students are open enrolled, meaning they're coming from other districts, they're coming from other communities, so that they can get these opportunities that we're trying to create in our schools.
0: Well, thank you very much. Okay, we have another caller. Oh, I'm sorry. All right.
2: I have more questions. What's the student-teacher ratio in the elementary, middle, high school?
1: They're generally low. You're talking about in the lower grades, somewhere to 20 to 1. As you go up, because the programs get specialized, and some of the programs in Shaw, when you get into the career tech program, you may see 10 to 1. But that's really good when you get to career tech, so students can get that job force readiness. Uh-huh. Thank you for calling.
0: All right, thank you very much. We have other callers here. I'm looking at the board right now, okay?
2: Just one more question.
0: Okay, thank you.
2: Okay.
0: All right. Hello, how are you? Hello?
3: Hello?
0: Yeah, how are you?
3: Doing okay.
0: Okay, good. This is my co-host. How are you this afternoon?
3: Oh, fine. I wasn't able to make it into the studio.
1: Hey, Lloyd.
3: Hey, how you doing? Family situation I had to take care of.
0: Okay, a family first. That's what I always say, family first. Okay, okay. All right, then. You have some conversation for Dr. Pettigrew? I don't know if you heard, but we gave him, he received his award. He was talking about his awards. I said, you know what, let me do all this at one time so we can go with the show. Okay. All right, Lloyd.
3: And that your award cabinet must be packed.
1: it's great for East Cleveland to be recognized and noticed. For so many years, we weren't seen. So to spotlight this city and the efforts of the community, it means the world to me.
0: Thank you. We really do appreciate that. We really, really do. Well, when it comes, the district, the area that with the award that you received in May 2nd, mm-hmm. What area did it cover?
1: Midwest, Ohio, Indiana, Illinois, is that Pennsylvania and Michigan? Those, the Great Lakes states, generally is made up the Midwest.
0: Okay. All right. Well, that's wonderful. So how many school districts, how many districts of color then was represented?
1: All. This is the National Alliance of Black School Educators. So it's primarily African-American. This is for our black and brown students.
0: Okay. Mm-hmm. All right. Okay. I had an opportunity to go to Columbus. Mm-hmm. And there's some concerns that I have as a former educator and also the community, I'm sure, as we go into this election cycle. What are some things that we really do need to pay attention to? What are some of the issues that you can share with us that's facing our educators and students going forward?
1: Really, school funding. You can even do a quick Google search and see the number of concerns and issues that all Ohio schools are having with the way the formulas and the allocations are being theorized, and people are coming up with different ways. And in a district like mine in East Cleveland, where we're 60% on the guarantee, meaning the majority of our money is coming from the money that's coming from the state. Mm-hmm. They just need to understand that you're dealing with the lives and the livelihoods of people and students. We have to be really careful with that issue. But beyond that, they're looking at, we were an academic distress district. There's legislation now to get rid of that law, so no other district will go through what we went through. Mm-hmm. I like to believe it's because we showed them how to do it the right way. So that process is not the right process because we deviated and did the right way. We did a traditional superintendent type of approach, but that's out there. Then there's other academic issues in math and reading where legislators are proposing and putting things together, which is why I'm hosting tomorrow. I'll be in Columbus at Columbus Public Schools. I'm hosting with Dr. Angela Chapman, the superintendent of Columbus. We're hosting, right now it's 25 to 30 superintendents from Central Ohio. We're going to be talking about these very issues, mm-hmm. coming up with feedback, synthesizing that feedback, and then giving it to legislators. Because now we're in the time period, we can't just sit and wait for folks to do things to us. State takeover was one of those things where it happened overnight. It happened with just one vote. And nobody really knew what was going on when that law came into effect. So now we have to be watching, we have to be vigilant, and we have to let them know what these things are going to do to our communities. So I'm telling everybody, contact your legislators, talk to them. You can submit testimonies. You can go to Columbus and testify yourself. Mm-hmm. There's a number of ways that you can get involved and get active. We have low voter turnout in Northeast Ohio generally, especially in our African-American communities. And if you would just pay attention to what's going on in Columbus, it's not hidden, it's not secret. There's just a lot of things that are detrimental to our communities that are happening.
0: Mm-hmm. Okay.
3: Hey, Dr. Pettigrew.
1: Hey.
3: Question. So when you're talking about funding and things that's going on with schools, give me some context on training for teachers. Because some of the teachers, you know, with the students, the way how they conducting themselves and how a lot of educators are leaving the profession. What kind of training are y'all putting in place to kind of encourage them to stay the course and continue being teachers?
1: Absolutely. And training is necessary. We talking about a generational thing, you know, that now we have a generation of students. They talk different, walk different, and we got to catch up to them. There are some things that didn't happen in the last generation, honestly. Some supports that were in communities that weren't previously in generations. And these, the current students are feeling the effects. They're acting out. There's a lot of violence. There's a lot of misplaced anger. Hard to figure out how to resolve conflicts, even with their teacher, as they're trying to get their education. So not only we have to equip teachers, I remember back in the 90s, my mother was at John F. Kennedy, and I remember going on Saturdays to seminars and workshops where they were training teachers how to deal with this new dynamic. Well, here we are, you know, a generation later, having the same dilemma. And it's almost sometimes we don't want to admit that this is really a disconnect between our generations. But then beyond just professional development, what I'm advocating for, particularly in the seat that I'm in, is teachers being a part of the process. So let's talk about even with discipline. There's discipline committees at the building level, the district level. It should be massaging and altering our policies and the way we conduct restorative justice and those practices. We have to shift the way this zero tolerance nonsense that they put on us years ago. We have to move that away and start loving on these babies and start filling in the holes that are missing in some of them. There are some things they're not getting at home or they're not getting from the neighbor. I used to be somebody, you know, your neighbor would get you, then the other neighbor would get you, then you get home. And they'll get you too because the other folks had to get you and they called about it. Mm-hmm. Those dynamics are not in our community. So we have to, at school, be aware. We got to up our game on how the kids are communicating, how they're relating to issues. But then also we have to monitor the data, watch the data in terms of our relationships, our commitment to helping them. We don't just teach academics. We also teach behavior. And I think in urban schools, we have to do a little bit more of that, the teaching part of the behavior. These are folks that are getting ready to go out into the next workforce. These are the young people that are going to be our next generation that are going to take care of us. Mm-hmm. So we have to figure this one out. Professional development is key, and there's a lot of different ways folks are trying to attack that. But then I'm also thinking teachers need to have that voice in shaping the policies at the school and how we interact with our babies.
3: Thank you for that insight. One other thing that I always thought about, because when I started CMSD, I started as a substitute teacher before I got the admin position. The thing is, where is the parent's culpability? Because the way I look at it, it's almost like a co-parenting situation between the staff and the parent. Because if you really look at it, look how much time that these kids really spend with admin staff. It's almost like you send them home on weekends because you got them 8 hours a day.
1: Yeah.
3: Monday through Friday. So it's the thing about, my thing is, where do you feel like parents should step in there to help curb some of these attitudes that these students have and quash some of that disrespect that they have towards teachers and admin staff?
1: Absolutely. Your comments and your thoughts remind me back years ago, I was a I did suspension appeals and expulsion appeals for students in another district. And a lot of that was, I was watching at the time, Ayanla Fixed My Life. So a lot of it was when a student has done something. Yeah, great show. But when the student had done something and the parent is there, we have to now educate the parent and the child. Mm-hmm. We assume that the parent got the scaffolded structure, the thing. We assume the parent was parented. And sometimes we're two or three generations from strong family structures in given situations. So we really have to, you know, break it down, be more patient with our parents. I find that our principals in our schools, we slow it down and have more conversations before something erupts. And then we have to be responsive. But I think it's an error if we say, well, the parents, they got to do more and they should. Yes, but they also need to be taught. So we need strong PTAs, parent teacher associations. We need strong entities that can wrap their arms around a new parent. Listen, when they created kindergarten, even over in Germany, years and years and years ago, when the student went to school, the parent went too. And I think we used to have a situation where Big Mama taught you how to be a parent or somebody down the street. You could emulate someone in your parenting style. You could, you know, help your child out. Now, a lot of folks just don't have the supports. My parents don't have supports and they're asking for help. So we're trying to be a little bit more patient with them, understanding that they need just as much and sometimes more than their child.
0: Well, how does the parents receive that? Do they participate?
1: Yes. Many times it's a load off their shoulders. Mm-hmm. Think about if you weren't a good student and now you come in into the same building and you're dealing with your student who's not a good student and the anxiety that you carry into that building and how mm-hmm. as they're talking to you about your child and what you need to do, it's triggering you. And then you don't have the skill set potentially to be able to navigate those conversations. So you blow up in the moment because it's overwhelming to you. I mean, these are real situations that happen every single day in schools. And I'm one to say our parents need help. And in East Cleveland, we created a community center and we have a parent center. I have a parent liaison at every building to work with parents on these very issues. When a school calls, many times the parent liaison is also called to help navigate with that parent the situation that they're dealing with at the school. So it has to be a team effort. I believe they do have absolute responsibility. It's their child. But we have a responsibility as community members to help build their capacity as well.
0: So that's all a circle, a complete village. Everybody have to work together, and it's challenging. What kind of activities then? Do you do some interactive things with the parents and the students?
1: Yeah, I mean, there's a lot that goes on. They line dancing at the community center. Just families getting together. They're having dinners. They're doing movie nights. They're doing all manner of whatever the parents are saying they want to do. Because we're trying to create these moments where not only we're talking to parents about the academic things, mm-hmm. but what about just helping them the regular routine things? Let's have a dinner and a movie. Let's just have a time where we can read books together. So we're trying, and many districts are trying these very same things. It's not original to East Cleveland, but this is what you have to do when you see that your parents need support. You have to create those supports.
0: Okay. All right. Okay. That makes sense. That makes a whole lot of sense. And we have a responsibility, like you said, not just in East Cleveland schools, but also across our nation, because they are our future leaders.
1: Can I say this also?
0: Yes.
1: Our chronic absenteeism, I said earlier, dropped by 10%. We were recognized by Governor DeWine in his State of the State. Mm-hmm. That happens because I have a young man named Terrence Roscoe on my staff that goes to the house, and he's going to sit on the couch, and he's going to talk to mom, and he's going to help navigate the situation, and he's going to advise mom on the steps she needs to take, or dad, or grandma, or caretaker, to improve the situation, mm-hmm. and it's been working. The data says it's been working. That personal touch, that don't send me a letter, don't treat me like I'm less than. One of the things I did for years is at the top of any letter, I would say, we need your help, and highlight it. I'm asking to partner with you. Mm-hmm. I don't see parents as distrusted visitors. I see you as someone that is critical to the mission of educating your child. We can't do it without you. So if you have that mindset, you shift your project, your productivity toward parents, you start to defer to parents and try to help them. In East Cleveland, for 40 years, we didn't have a PTA. A few years ago, we lifted that organization up in every single mm-hmm. building and at the district level, just trying to give parents the supports and mm-hmm. the access to the things that they may not have received even when they were a child.
0: Mm-hmm. PTA, but do they also, I think they used to have open house when the parents would come. They still have open houses?
1: Yeah, we still have open houses a couple times a year. We have parent conferences. We just did the Lion King Jr. Play, a district-wide play. So we have a number of things that we're trying to do to keep our parents attached to the process and engaged is our word.
0: And a lot of, and people don't even know that they hear about East Cleveland, they want to think about the negative thing, but there's so many positive things taking place in East Cleveland, and it's wonderful.
1: Yeah. We have a wonderful mayor.
0: It's awesome. Yes.
1: The city is moving in a great direction. Mm-hmm. The city's in school. We're working together. We meet often. It's feeling good that we're working together. The silos are coming down in East Cleveland.
0: That's good.
1: And everyone is starting to understand how we relate to each other for the benefit of the residents.
0: And then we know it's not going to happen overnight because Rome wasn't built overnight. No. It's going to take some time, and it takes everybody. And not just folks in East Cleveland, but all the surrounding communities. Because they all had those problems.
1: Yeah.
0: But it might not be as widely known. Well, not, you know, it's known to everyone, but we all need to work together. And I like how you said that the silos are breaking down because so many communities, they got so many silos and nobody know what the other one is doing.
1: Yeah.
0: And they're not getting anywhere. So they need to all come together, need to come together for the benefit of our future leaders, who is our young people. In your school system, we're having June 20th, which is Saturday of Father's Day.
1: Mm-hmm.
0: And we're having an event for men.
1: Yes.
0: So is this something, you know, I know you all, there's men and boys everywhere. What are some of the things that in drafting this program, this all-day program, which is going to take place at the Cleveland Public Library because of the size on a Saturday, some of the things you think that we could bring in about young men, for young men?
1: I believe in the old paths. I believe in the things that maybe were in my growing up and generations before me.
0: Mm-hmm.
1: They need to see some men of integrity, of character.
0: Okay.
1: They need to see some men of service, people that love their community and are doing things in their community. Our babies need the role model. They need to say, look, I want to be like Mr. So-and-so because look at what he's doing for his community. They need people that are leading. It's not about a position. It's about your level of influence.
0: Mm-hmm.
1: There's a whole lot of folks in the community that people check with first before a lot of things happen.
0: I agree.
1: Those folks, we need to empower them. We need to lift them up, promote them, and let them know we love them and help our young people. We all have to grab around these young people, especially these young boys. What they've told me time and time again is these older generations, and I guess I'm now called the older generation too, they said, y'all do a lot of talking. But take my hand and show me how to do it. And that's where y'all falling short. You just want to point at the problem instead of teaching me how to fix the problem.
0: Okay.
1: And that hit because we can't just sit back and say, well, the kids are today. The kids need to be doing such and such. No, we need to your point, we need to show them how to get these things done. There are career pathways. There are so many jobs that are walking past our students in Northeast Ohio going out to Lorain County to pick students to come work because they claim they can't get to our students. Well, that's wrong. We got to figure out how to undo that.
0: Yeah.
1: So our students get these opportunities, these internships, these pathways. I mean, this is what really needs to happen with these young men. These young men need to see, just like when I was a young man, that world, the wickedness that sometimes you get into, you cannot do those things because it's not profitable for you. You got to go in a positive direction, but they're looking for the men and the women to show them the positive direction.
0: Mm-hmm.
1: And a lot of us have let them down. Mm-hmm. A lot of us have said some things that was one way and we did something else. They watch everything we do. So they need to see some people that have credibility so that they can trust that what you're telling them is honest.
0: Yeah, I totally agree with that.
1: Yeah.
0: I remember a pastor said, my former pastor, he's not with us anymore, Dr. Roland Crowder.
1: Mm-hmm.
0: He says, your children will learn from you. They'll mirror other people and they'll pick up their own.
1: That's
0: so we
1: right.
0: have a big responsibility. It's just not a one-way street. There are all those components together in order to make a fine, educated, and responsible young person.
1: That's right.
0: It's a lot of work. It's a lot of work. I have, and I'm partial to the men because I had two brothers, and I raised with six boy cousins, so I can see that it makes a difference. and what how mothers work with their young men. They're not your, they're not the head of the house.
1: Right.
0: You know, a lot of people want to say, you the man of the house. No, don't say that, that you're not the head of the house. But those things that they need to be trained and educated. And they, as you said, too, they need to be loved on. A lot of these young people are not even loved on.
1: Right.
0: We had a guest in here, and he was telling he works with a prison ministry with mm-hmm. young people, and he was telling us the same thing. They don't even know what love is.
1: Yeah. You tell these boys that you love them generally, mm-hmm. and they don't know how to respond. Many of them, because yeah. they don't hear that often.
0: That's what the yeah. that's what the men sit here and said. Yeah. It's like they don't hear it. They just yeah. don't hear it. So we have things that we have to do. We have to set the example, and I want to say too. Sometimes the older people don't set the example as they should.
1: Yeah.
0: They just don't do it. And they don't listen. They don't want to listen. They don't have the answer. Sometimes young people had an answer because I couldn't do a lot of things if it wasn't what I thought what I did years ago, even as far as business, but yet still that don't apply today.
1: Yeah.
0: So we have to learn how to make those adjustments and be adaptable mm-hmm. and flexible and willing.
1: Yeah.
0: Yeah. And we just don't want to, you know, we got to work on it. We got a lot to work on. And I believe it's reachable. I really believe nothing is perfect. It's not going to happen overnight.
1: Right.
0: But I really believe that we can achieve these things. And it's just, if we just touch one person, because that one person is can touch someone else.
1: Right.
0: And we can do this.
1: And let me say that. These young men we're talking about, they don't need an army of mentors. They don't need 50 men to rally around. They need one man that they can count on. That when they're having questions, they're struggling, they got anxiety, they're thinking about doing something wrong, they can reach out to someone and get some sound, wise, sage advice.
0: Mm-hmm.
1: That's what's missing is many times I would have gone the wrong way if I couldn't have reached out to, there were several men, including my father, who was the primary one guiding me the right way, that would tell me, no, you don't want to do that, you want to think about it, and I would listen to the benefit of the situation. We need more men and mm-hmm. more women that are willing to be a voice and not judging the student, the babies, not judging the young folks, what they're doing, but trying to give them wisdom and advice. And
0: yes.
1: that wisdom that we got, it came from our losses and our lessons. We need to use these years that we've had
0: mm-hmm.
1: to impart in this next generation. I don't think we've been doing a good job the last few years.
0: Yes, I totally agree with that.
3: The thing is that there are mentoring programs out there
1: yep.
3: for young men, like the 100 Black Men has a,
1: yep.
3: 100 Black Men of Greater Cleveland has a mentoring program, and they have financial literacy and things of this nature. And then like every third Saturday of the month at Tri-City East, there's a Saturday Academy there where they have different people come in from the community and talk about, you know, different things that there's going on. But there are mentorship programs
1: yeah, absolutely.
3: There.
1: Mm-hmm.
3: And what then as well as along with my fraternity, Alpha Phi Alpha,
1: mm-hmm.
3: we have a go to high school, go to college, which I'm the chair of. And then we have also a Esquires program as well that's dedicated to the young men and trying to get them some mentorship and some guidance and things of that nature. So there's a few things out there available for them.
1: Yeah.
3: And my thing is that I'm going to take and try to reach more individuals like you. To give you like our literature to say, here's points of contact. So then if these parents are interested, then this is another resource for them. And there are other D9 facets as well. Like some of the sororities, they have mentoring programs for the young ladies, as well as other male fraternities have mentoring programs for young men as well. So there's a plethora of resources out here. We just got to get them and individuals like you and your, guidance counselors or school counselors' hands so they can get disseminated, and then a parent or guardian can make that decision in which direction they want to go or which program they feel the most comfortable with or what's closest to them.
0: Yes.
1: I agree wholeheartedly with you. And we have a host of programs, and the D9 are active. I guess my point was, even though we have a lot of those programs working, we still have a group of young men walking down the street aimlessly looking for something to get into. So there's just more and more. The need is so great nowadays. We need more people involved. But I want to give credit to all the
4: No, the churches, the sororities, the fraternities, the organizations that are wrapping around our young people, because there are quite a number of them, to your point.
0: Okay, we're going to have to come with a solution so we can get all let these young people know what's available for them. We're going to take a break. This is Tea and Honey with Dr. Gwen Jarvis. Our special guest today is the honorable to us, the stellar of the community, East Cleveland, CEO and superintendent of East Cleveland School. And we will be back in a minute.
5: 1490 WERE traffic.
6: Right now, still seeing slowdowns from an earlier grass fire. Westbound 480 at the Ridge Road. Traffic is slow from the Jennings Freeway. Crash in the cleanup westbound 490 at West 7th Street. Traffic slow from East 55th Street. Seeing delays northbound Route 8 at Central Interchange. Northbound 71 at Royalton Road. A stalled vehicle blocks your right shoulder. And construction work slowing you down. Down to one lane northbound 77 between East 30th and Cleveland's News Talk, 1490 WERE AM, the People Station.
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0: Okay, we are back. We have a loaded zone going on here. So at this time, we have a supporter of Tea and Honey with Dr. Gwen Jarvis and our upcoming event. Hello, how are you?
1: Hi, Dr. Jarvis. How are you?
0: I am doing just fine.
1: Good. Thanks for having me on.
0: And so what's going on in your world? And what
1: part of the world are you in? I just wanted to mention from Seti Richardson, he's having a June 19th celebration from 12 to noon at 1215 East 79th Street, St. Clair, Cleveland, Ohio.
0: What's the name? What's the name of the, what's the name of the venue?
1: Juneteenth celebration.
0: Oh, okay.
1: Say all their right. names.
0: Okay. What's the name of the what's the name of the venue?
1: The name of the it says honoring our past, celebrating our freedom, and building our future. Juneteenth celebration.
0: Okay. All right. And would you
1: please? We support Seti Richardson a lot at Martin's Menswear, and I wanted to give a shout out and to his Juneteenth celebration also to let the community know.
0: I think that's a wonderful thing because we haven't had the past two since we've been celebrating. The weather's not been too good. So would you please restate the address for the listeners and the time?
1: 12215 East 79th Street, St. Clair, Ohio.
0: Okay.
1: 44103.
0: All right. And the time?
1: The time is from 12 p.m. till 5 p.m.
0: Okay, 12 to 5. That's a good time. Okay, thank you
1: and
0: very
1: his phone
0: much.
1: Number, I'll give you his phone number. 216-526-5778.
0: Okay, thank you, and I'll get that out there. I'll try to attend myself.
1: Thanks, Dr. Jarvis. Have a great day, and we're going to continue supporting the community.
0: Thank you very much. Thanks for doing that. And if you go to visit the store, Dr. Pedigree, it's on 105. He's been in business for, 80 years? Oh, my gosh. And I went in there, and I never heard of it before, but it's a nice store. And he's a supporter of our event, too.
2: That's wonderful.
0: Oh, yes.
1: Absolutely.
0: Thank you so much. See you soon. And
1: thanks,
0: we can get
1: Dr.
0: this out.
1: Jarvis.
0: Okay. One thing that we have not done in the past couple of months, because there's been so much stuff going, so many issues going on. Let me stop saying stuff, because Toastmasters don't like you to use that word. So many issues going on. We have not, and generally it's my pastor, who is George Russell, St. James AME Church, and he has this stretch program, and we need to stretch what we're doing. And this, what you've done in working with the East Cleveland School District, because you could have been just anybody just sitting there, okay, we'll do this and we'll do that. But you are a person who is engaging with the community there. They know who you are, because when I share with people that you were, oh my goodness, they're very supportive of you. And saying that is because we always start the first of the month by having a this, put us on a spiritual tone.

0: or some bullet points on how we can improve our level of decreasing absenteeism.
1: Yeah, and we're a strong partner with the Cleveland Browns and the Stay in the Game Network. Many schools are. So we work with a lot of schools. It's not just us, but we're learning from each other on how to deal with these issues, because we're all now seeing a generation of students that have common problems, and it doesn't matter what your zip code is, that getting to school is a huge problem now with so many competing priorities the students have and so much. That phone and the things that they got, they just got so much going on in their lives. We're trying to work together in that Stay at the Game Network to learn from each other.
2: And that's a lot of work.
1: Yeah.
2: It's 24/7.
1: Yeah. Well, you have to do it the first time. You can't wait. The first time a student is absent, you got to reach out. You got to start talking to them. Mm-hmm. We'll send somebody to the house. But we got to keep you engaged. If you can disconnect, you can get lost. So that's the trick, is to keep you connected so that you can stay learning and stay getting educated.
2: Do you have any resistance? Like have some students like started the I want to say off-center, that's the wrong, or after-school programs, any students who are not want to engage?
1: Well, yeah, there are students who, because of what's going on in their life, they don't trust, they're defensive. They're looking for someone to believe in. Honestly, this is not all students, but we see that, to where that's where our counselors, our psychologists, our sociologists, our therapists, they're working with the students and helping them. And we have so many people in the building working with babies because there's just a number of there's just all these issues that are at the surface now. Students are walking through the door with a lot of baggage.
2: Yeah.
1: And our goal is to get you to drop that baggage at the door. Long enough so we can educate.
2: Mm-hmm.
1: We can't make the baggage go away, but we can at least, in this moment when you're being educated, help you focus on your future and not your current reality.
2: Mm-hmm. You mentioned students being defensive.
1: Yeah.
2: And in conversation with listening, a lot of things come to my ear about cell phones.
1: Yeah.
2: Do you think that them having using so much, being on technology, effect causes them to be defensive?
1: Well, I would say it this way. I think they live in a swipe culture. So their information is coming on that phone and you're swiping every couple of seconds. If you don't like it, swipe, swipe, swipe. Students said they wish they could swipe their teacher sometimes to something else. You ought to swipe to another lesson. Because my point is, we have to catch where they are. That what they're looking at is engaging, it's exciting, it's music, it's sound. Mm-hmm. We have to get the language that they can listen to. We live in PowerPoints and overhead project, any of that kind of stuff is not going to attend to these students nowadays. So they're walking through the door looking for someone to speak to me. So the best way you do this is to ask the student, though.
2: Okay.
1: If they ask them, what can you do to help?
2: Yes.
1: And then whatever they tell you, you know, is within reason, you try to make that
3: happen.
2: Yeah, I totally agree with that. Yeah. It's to ask them, because the program that I teach in the university in the summer, I always ask them, what would you like to, what can I do for you?
1: Yeah.
2: That's what I ask them. In fact, with the event that's coming up, I have the same thing going on there, mm-hmm. Because I've already been asked to do it next year. We haven't done it this year yet because so many things have been coming forward. I'm going to have a table so that they can, in paper, so that they can tell me what they would need.
1: Yep.
2: Because it's a better fit.
1: That's
2: instead
1: it.
2: Of us trying to tell them. And I even putting this together, I have asked men, what would you need? Yep. What would you like? And now it's coming forward. Yep. They're answering those questions.
1: Well, we call that know your who.
2: Oh, okay. I like that.
1: Before you help me get to understand me.
2: Mm-hmm.
1: And that goes to residents, students, everybody.
2: Mm-hmm.
1: Before you get to designing something for me, whether it's a lesson or it's an event like this, as you just described, I loved it. It was you took time to understand, what do you need? How can we make this beneficial to you?
2: Mm-hmm.
1: And when we start asking more of those questions, the results get better.
2: Oh, yeah. I totally agree. And they're more ready to engage. Mm-hmm. And you can see more productivity out of them in doing that. And as I started earlier, this is the first of the month, and we want to go back to having to being protected, ask for protection as we go forward, because we have so many things going on. And at this time, we have one of the pastors of the team of Tea and Honey with Dr. Gwen Jarvis. And he is going to give us a word of prayer. And

0: Cameron, what school did you graduate from?
1: I graduated from East High.
0: Oh, East High. Oh, okay. Okay, I thought you was a Shaw baby, too.
1: No. I'm a Blue Bomber.
0: But I'm not the only bad guy in the house. Okay, at this time, we're going to yield to Reverend Jock.
1: Yes, let us pray. Our Father and our God, Lord, we come to you as humble as we know how, Lord. Lord, we come to you realizing that you still are the author and finisher of our faith. Lord, we come to you realizing that you have all power and all power is resting in your hand, Lord. First of all, we want to thank you for everything you've done for us, Lord. Thank you for laying us down last night. And all through the night, you kept us all from hurt, harm, and danger. And early this morning, you woke us up to a day that we never seen before. And, Lord, we just want to say thank you. Lord, as we come to you right now, Lord, we ask for prayers of success for all endeavors, our project. For we know that you're in all things, working them out for our good, Lord. Be with us. Lord, bless Dr. Jarvis today, Lord. Bless our radio program, Lord. Let it continue to reach out all over this nation, Lord. Bless her today. Bless all the guests, Lord. Lord, and bless all their endeavors, Lord. And Lord, whatever we put our hands here, let it be a success. Bless it today, Lord. We know if you bless it, if you touch it, all we need is one touch from you, and we know everything is going to be all right. Lord, be with us and stand by us each and every step of the way, Lord. Bless everyone under the sound of my voice, Lord. Lord, touch all of us, touch our families, and bless all of our situations, for we all have situations. But, Lord, we know your problem solver, a burden bearer, trouble load sharer, a heart fixer, a mind regulator, soul motivator, Lord. Just move right now in your own way. In Jesus' name we pray. Amen.
0: Amen.
1: And thank God.
0: And thank you very much. Thank you. Thank you. Thank you very much.
1: God bless you, Dr. Bell.
0: Okay. Would you like to say some words to Dr. Pettigrew?
1: Well, you know, I've been trying to get on. I was in the middle of something when you let me know. But what was the subject?
0: About the school system, he's a phenomenal, stellar leader, superintendent of the East Cleveland School District. I don't know if you've seen the news and all this sort of thing, but he has really bringing it forward, up and out, to shine, and is shining. And that's why he's a returning guest, because as I view these things, it's like, oh my God, this is remarkable, because we always want to hear some bad stuff about our kids, but we got some good stuff and about a man of color who's leading our young people today, directing them and their family.
1: Well, we're so happy to have you, sir.
0: Families.
1: We are East Cleveland. They need good leadership. They need good help. And we're glad that you're stepping up to help, because East Cleveland, just because somebody lives in East Cleveland or a student lives in Cleveland, doesn't mean they're not about anything, because they're smart, intelligent, and have talents too. And one thing about even like Shaw High School, they are one of the best bands in the nation.
2: Mm-hmm.
1: They've traveled to different countries and everything, and I'll put that band up against anybody.
2: Mm-hmm. That's right.
1: You know, so just keep on keeping on.
2: Thank you. I appreciate that.
0: Okay.
1: Amen. God
0: right.
1: bless you.
0: Amen. Thank you. Okay. Lloyd, do you have any words?
3: No, I appreciate all stuff that you're doing in the community. I appreciate you going to the source itself, to the parents and the students, and seeing what they need instead of, just dictating down to them what you're going to do, trying to get some insights so then that way you can take in, work together as a team, and then making them feel a part of the process and part of the solution. and not so much like the problem which they may have felt with possible other administrations, because they probably wasn't spoken to and asked their opinion and how they felt how things should move forward. So continue doing great things, pushing the line forward and getting these kids educated, breaking down some of these barriers, and then continue to let them know that they are loved and they are appreciated, and that we just want the best for them going forward.
2: Absolutely. Exactly. I appreciate that.
0: And the final words, Doctor.
2: Absolutely. Lori, you use the word blueprint. So on July 1st, my first book is coming out. It's called Turnaround Blueprint, a field manual for leading system level improvement at schools. So if anyone's interested in how we did it, we didn't do it by a hero. We did it by a system. We use cadence. We use engagement. We use evidence and codification. There's a system behind these results. And I wrote a book while I was in the middle of the work, and we're launching it July 1st from 3 to 5 at the East Cleveland Public Library. We're going to start at home with this book, and hopefully it'll be a blessing to other school districts and folks that are looking to do better and have better student outcomes.
0: Okay, and I know it'll be good because people attend things at that library, yeah. And I'm there. I'm a library junkie. But, yeah. Yes, I look forth to being there.
2: We'll have copies, and it'll also be available on Amazon.
0: Wonderful, mm-hmm. Wonderful. Thanks for tuning in with Tea and Honey with Dr. Gwen Jarvis, and we will be back next week. But before we leave, I don't know if you heard, but one of the Divine Nines, the very first historical sorority of the Divine Nine, is I am a proud member, too, of Alpha Kappa Alpha Sorority and a member of Lambda Phi Omega. We are having a Pops and Pearls 2026 at the Music House on Friday, June 26th from 6 to 11. Tickets are $75, and we would like for you to attend. You can always text me at area code 216-578, and I will direct you on how you can get a ticket. And we're only asking you to bring a pair of shoes. I have a hard time giving up my shoes, but I will donate a pair of shoes for this event, and everything we do goes toward the community. Look forward to being here next week, and everyone have a safe evening and weekend. And we also want to remember, too, that this is Mental Health for Men. The color is green. Another color is orange, which is gun violence, because the young lady who performed for President Obama, she was killed the first weekend in June, which was would have been her 16th birthday. And we got work to do. There is something for everybody to do, if nothing else but to wear a ribbon. For gun safety, for men's mental health, for health month, for whatever condition you have, there's a color for it. Everybody have a good evening.

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1: Shunt, keeping it real.
2: Sun up, the sun down, picking that cotton.
3: There were many that were enslaved that left the plantation, said, I'm free, and were recaptured and re-enslaved because the laws said that. Without them signing the laws that we fought for, how should we have gotten free?
1: Sharpton keeps it real.
3: Because you're raising things that you haven't thought out. There were slave rebellions that did. All right, then give me the answer. You haven't answered me yet. If you thought it out, give me the answer.
1: Asking the tough questions.
4: Well, see, here's the thing. I call it a statement. Now, you can question your statement.
3: You can question mine. Whoa. You can question any statement I make, but you cannot call here and tell me don't question the statement you make, brother.
1: Be a part of the conversation. Just keep it real. Live from the National Action Network corporate headquarters in New York, keeping it real. And now, America's number one civil rights leader, the Reverend Al Sharpton.
3: Keeping it real, keeping it real. I'm your host, Reverend Al Sharpton. Attorney Jennifer Jones Austin is our co-host. And Jenny, that was quite an alarming and, in my opinion, a wake-up kind of call for Keith Ellison, the Attorney General, to have to come out and say this. And this is now Thursday since Saturday. No Republican has come out and said anything denouncing this. I don't even know how you have a silent moment for a convicted murderer. I might add, he was convicted by his peers. As Keith Ellison said, I was there in Minnesota all through the trial. I was there the night of the verdict. And it wasn't just Keith Ellison saying he was a murderer or Al Sharpton. The jury said it. So what are you celebrating here? And what signal does that send, Jenny?
5: Conviction was actually unanimously upheld by the Minnesota Court of Appeals.
3: That's right.
5: Actually went to the U.S. Supreme Court, and the U.S. Supreme Court denied to hear his appeal. And so essentially they let the conviction and the sentence continue. They let it stand. So how do you even begin to suggest that he was wrongfully prosecuted, he didn't get a fair trial, when you have these other bodies of law? The Superior Court said, no, he got his fair trial. And what he did was wrong. He killed the man. But the bottom line, sir, is what we have to be concerned about is the is what happens here, how Republicans decide, but also just pay attention to what they're trying to do at the end of the day. They are trying to normalize immoral, like egregious behavior. Make it the norm as long as it's in the interest of protecting and preserving power in the hands of, you know, white uniformed police officers and in the hands of, you know, white people in America wanting to control election, economics, and power. They're trying to normalize the bad behavior and to get that in the minds of people that it's okay to do that.
3: Joanne Kemp says on our message board, I see how they're fine with the moment of silence for Derek Chauvin, the party of law and order. They elevated a 34-count felon to president. I guess that says it all. They don't care what they convicted of. It's all right. Let me get back to something, though, because I don't want our audience, whether they agree or disagree with the Supreme Court or you or I, to understand things in a non-factual way. The census, as you say, Jenny, is every 10 years. Based on the outcome of the census, the state legislators can, based on whatever they deem necessary, population, protection of representation, all redraw lines. When they redrew the lines, when they had the 2000 census, And they went through the redrawing of the lines, I think, in 2003 in the state legislature. They changed the, I believe it was at that time, the 13th. No, it's 13th now. It was the 15th congressional district in Harlem that Rangel represented. And during the 2012 redistricting, the 15th district was moved to the Bronx, and Harlem was redesignated in the 13th congressional. That was based on population, based on how they found it, right? It was not on race, and it was not based on anything related to race. So to act as though it is normal, what they're doing in Alabama is what they did in Harlem, is outright not only misleading, it's wrong. Alabama said you do not need a second black district. They didn't say the population shifted. They didn't say
5: that's
3: any
5: exactly
3: of that.
5: Right, sir.
3: And they did not go on a census. This is 2026. They're not going on the 2010 census in Alabama. Yeah. So that's why I cut the call off, because you're giving misinformation. You got to wait till 2020 to get a new census. We 6 years past the census. This is a blatant attempt to cut down black representation. No doubt
5: you're
3: about
5: it. You're spot on, sir. Everything you're saying is spot on. When they engaged in redistricting in Harlem, it was because what we had begun to see already was fewer and fewer black people. I'm sorry, the population going down in Harlem, and you see more of a shift up to the Bronx. I mean, you can look at New York City maps and you can see that as the cost of living has risen, you have more and more people moving into the least expensive borough, which is the Bronx. Now, it so happens that with gentrification, you're seeing fewer and fewer black people in Harlem. But it's not simply that they're redrawing lines because of black vote. It's that you've got more people. The Bronx is more densely populated. And because the overall aim of the House of Representatives is to have districts equal in number of people so that you can ensure more of a fair, like, one person, one vote thing. When the population begins to soar in the Bronx, then you've got to put, like, more, you've got to redraw the lines. Right. And that took some of Harlem. It had nothing to do with black people, per se.
3: No, and but the to try and compare that with Alabama had nothing to do with a population shift. It was that we don't need another black district. And they overlapped the same Republican district. Secondly, the whole basis of it is you review it every 10 years with the census.
5: Mm-hmm.
3: How do you justify 2026? Even if you're saying, well, they raised it in 2024. 2024, you were 4 years into that census. So clearly this had nothing to do with a population shift.
5: Not at all. It had everything to do with a fear that during the midterms, because not like, you know, it's historical that the midterms, you'll usually see a flip of Congress and the president who's in charge, his party, will lose seats. But more than that, because of Trump politics and the way the Republicans have been acting in the Congress, they all feared that they were going to lose seats. So they engineered this redistricting process to get the support that they needed. It's shameful. It's absolutely shameful.
3: It is absolutely shameful. I just wanted to clear it up for our audience to understand that this had nothing to do with no census. Not in the, when you are a year over the halfway mark of the decade. Mm-hmm. I mean, come and they said blatantly in the Supreme Court decision that race cannot be a factor. This is about race, and we need to answer it. Let's go to Charles in Washington, D.C. Charles, you're keeping it real with Sharpton and Jones Austin. Let's take our break. We'll come right back to you, Charles. We're right on the break, man. We'll be right back. Keeping it real. Sharpton, 1-877-532-5797. Be right back.
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14: It's Sybil Wilkes with what we need to know. The U.S. Supreme Court allowed the state of Alabama to use a congressional map favored by Republicans for the 2026 election, thus overturning a lower court ruling and found the map discriminated against black voters. Critics say the ruling weakens protections under the Voting Rights Act and could cost Democrats a congressional seat. President Trump appointed Housing Finance Chief Bill Pulte as the acting director of his National Intelligence Department. This role oversees 18 intelligence agencies. Pulte targeted a number of the president's Democratic political enemies. In March, he made two criminal referrals against New York Attorney General Letitia James, alleging insurance fraud, and with the Federal Reserve Governor Lisa Cook. Pulte referred unsubstantiated mortgage fraud allegations to the Justice Department to target her and other perceived political enemies. I'm Sybil Wilkes. Be informed, be empowered.

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0: Keeping it real, keeping it real, keeping it real. I am your host, Reverend Al Sharpton, attorney Jennifer Jones Austin, our co-host. Let's go to Charles in Washington, D.C. Charles.
1: Reverend Al, first of all, let me say this. It was very good to see former United States Attorney General Eric Holder come out and endorse Kenya McDuffie in his campaign to become the next mayor of Washington, D.C. But my question to you, Reverend Al, is, and this is not
0: he came out and endorsed whom?
1: Kenya McDuffie.
0: Okay.
1: Yes. My question to you, and this is not my personal question, not my argument, but if someone called you, Reverend Al, and they said, well, Reverend Al, you've been out there for a long time, you've been serving our people for a long time, but you're getting old and you need to step aside, what would you say to them?
0: I would say that step aside from what? And if they said from the organization, I would say that's the organization's decision. In fact, Jennifer Jones, who's on, is the vice chair of the board of the organization. And I said 2 years ago that I wanted to step aside. They said, we need you to finish what you started. Because I said that I really want to pursue a lot of things I'm doing in media. So I think that for people that are not in an organization, not to respect the organization's leadership and membership is being disrespectful. If they don't feel they want to join an organization, they have that prerogative, they have that right, but they can't decide how that organization is going to be run. Secondly, if they're talking about me stepping aside from my TV show, if I step aside, it doesn't mean they're going to bring in another black activist for that television show. And if I step aside from this radio show, doesn't mean that's going to happen. So they would have to tell you, step aside from what? And how do we have the continued work if somebody step aside? That's one. Second, if it's based on age, I'm 9 or 10 years younger than the President of the United States. I'm 15 years younger than Bernie Sanders. So who decides the age that you step aside?
1: Excellent response, Reverend Allen. The reason I brought that up is because, and I think everyone listening to your show and whoever conscious, everybody should pay close attention to what's happening down in Georgia. In Georgia right now, you have Rod Pitts running to be the chair of Fulton County.
0: Right.
1: And you have people who are political opportunists saying that he needs to step aside. And then you have Judge Pendergrass Reynolds, she's running for Secretary of State. You know, the people that we think would support her, people who look like you and I, would support her, they are not. And then we're saying, you know, we have people who are trying to derail the campaign of Keisha Lance Bottoms for governor. And here we have in Georgia, in Atlanta, three very effective black people who most certainly should get the support from black people. And people are making all kinds of excuses. It could be because they're a woman, or it could be because Mr. Pitt's 84 years old. I think it's time off of silly games and nonsense.
0: Yeah, well, I agree with you, Charles. I think that I don't know Pitts, but if he's 84, Maxine Waters is 88, and I think Clyburn, who we just got through fighting for, is 84, 85. What does age have to do with it? The youth leader. I'm gonna say it three times. The youth leader of the young progressives is 85-year-old Bernie Sanders. So why is there a different standard in the black community? In fact, I saw Sanders and AOC touring stadiums together. They're not talking about who's old and young. They're together. So if the only thing someone has, and I don't know the races that you're mentioning intimately, but if all they got is age, that means they have no agenda. Because if all you can do is run on somebody's old because you don't have an agenda.
1: Thank you very much, Reverend Al. Thank you.
0: Thank you for your call. I appreciate you. Let's go to Little Mountain, South Carolina. Spencer, you're keeping it real with Al Sharpton.
2: Hey, Al, how you doing? I'm doing good here in this beautiful weather. But look, the thing that Trump is and the government is playing with this slush fund, on how they're going to pay the people that did the rioting in the Capitol. You know, I was thinking about that thing, and I said, now, that was this one area that the blacks was definitely trying to copy what America wanted them to copy, and how to be very much positive, how to have imagery, how to have neighborhoods, how to have businesses. And guess what happened? The people took their private planes and bombed the place and burned it down. If I'm not mistaken, I have not heard not one person was convicted. Now, I'm thinking about that fund again, that special thing that Todd Blanche brought in. Would them people who got burned out, would they would have a chance, or they kids, to try to capitalize on what their parents had did and somebody burnt them out? Would they be allowed to apply for that fund? But wait a second. Let's go a little bit further. If I'm not mistaken, It wasn't us. But it was the government that came up with another thing about if you're black and you've been punished in America, we got a certain amount of money that we're going to give you. We ain't got that money yet. I'm trying to figure out. Okay? I'm trying to figure out why couldn't they have cut in something that had a positive overplay with it instead of just strictly slapping folks in the face, especially taxpayers. But let me tell you the one thing that I read, looking at history books and looking back. The Indians came up with a statement that we keep on overlooking. They said the white man got a forked tongue. We don't pay no attention to that. But if you pay attention to it, every time Donald Trump says something on the evening news, you got to wait 3 days before you know what the hell he said. Now, that sort of proves a point, and we're still tripping over the same dumb message that they pulling on us. And now the reason why I'm saying this, Reverend Al, because the 4th of July, I got a feeling it's going to turn raggedy. And I'm going to tell you why. Because people has been laid off. There's people who now is getting ready to get a notice that they can't pay their rent or can't pay for their car. And this 4th of July, the flag waving crap, people going to be forced to do something. And it don't have to be positive because they learning from a crook in the White House.
0: I don't want to encourage Spencer. People to do nothing crazy, but I agree with you. People are not going to respond in kind everywhere to celebrate. I encourage them to use that time to register people to vote to get this clown out of there and his cohorts in the Congress, and to be there August 28th and show some real solidarity. He's going to have a wrestling match, UFC match at the White House. Celebrating his birthday and Flag Day. I mean, it is insulting why people are paying gas prices $4.50 to $6-$7. And now they say, well, it's going to stabilize. Stabilize at an exorbitant rate, like that's doing us a favor. It is absurd. It is insulting. And I think we need to really, really bear down and organize. I really, really do. But thank you for your call, Spencer. I have to take my break. We'll be right back after the break. Shopton, Jones Austin. Be right back.

0: keeping it real.
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2: 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Grandma Masaccio used to say, Corbo's, they got a good cannoli.
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3: It's Sybil Wilkes with what we need to know. The U.S. Supreme Court allowed the state of Alabama to use a congressional map favored by Republicans for the 2026 election, thus overturning a lower court ruling and found the map discriminated against Black voters. Critics say the ruling weakens protections under the Voting Rights Act and could cost Democrats a congressional seat. President Trump appointed Housing Finance Chief Bill Pulte as the acting director of his National Intelligence Department. This role oversees 18 intelligence agencies. Pulte targeted a number of the president's Democratic political enemies. In March, he made two criminal referrals against New York Attorney General Letitia James, alleging insurance fraud, and with the Federal Reserve Governor Lisa Cook. Pulte referred unsubstantiated mortgage fraud allegations to the Justice Department to target her and other perceived political enemies. I'm Sybil Wilkes. Be informed, be empowered.
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0: Keep it real. I'm your host, Reverend Al Sharpton. Attorney Jennifer Jones Austin is our co-host. Don't forget, watch Politics Nation with Al Sharpton live Saturday and Sunday, 5 p.m. Eastern Time on MS Now. And I'm going to have on some of our senators dealing with this war, this vote they did, and how they intend to deal with the War Powers Act on Iran. I want to also deal with the testimony of Rubio before the Senate. We're also going to deal, of course, with some of the criminal justice cases. This young man shot in the back, and the video says he was not doing anything. I talked to his mother 2 days ago. I'm going to have, as you heard, Keith Ellison on talking about how the state of Minnesota GOP stood up in a moment of silence for a convicted murderer in jail, who's in jail now, Derek Chauvin, who killed George Floyd with his knee. And, of course, we're going to deal with the ongoing battle around affordability. I'm going to have experts on how this gas stuff is going. So watch Politics Nation live at 5 p.m. Saturday and Sunday on MS Now. You that in the New York, New Jersey, Connecticut area, meet me or beat me to the Saturday Action Rally at the Mother AME Zion Church, Historic Church, on 137th Street and Lenox Avenue, 9 a.m. to 11 a.m. As we organize every Saturday around our brigades, getting ready for the big march. And certainly, you know, I like to have prep time so we can saturate the communities, so we get people ready to go to these 4th of July parties and use that to organize people to vote, people to register, people to come to the march. So be at the rally Saturday at the House of Justice if you're not in New York. I mean, at the Mother AME Zion, that's where the House of Justice meeting is. If you're not in New York, you can watch it live on Impact Television or on www.nationalactionnetwork.net or on YouTube/NAN. And the big march, August 28th, people are signing up from all over the country saying, I'm coming, I want to come, I want to get a bus, I can organize a bus, get instructions, all whatever you want to ask. Sign up and ask it at www.nationalactionnetwork.net. Jenny, before we go to the phones, I've been telling people that we are just about ready to open a new headquarters, and you've been engineering whatever we need to clear it from the city so we don't go in and have violations and we shouldn't have been in and all. And you've been doing a yeoman's job, but we are just days away from being able to do that due to your diligence. And we appreciate
1: it. It's quite exciting. It's so exciting, Reverend Sharpton. And you have created a new home for National Action Network that is within the community, that is of the community, for the community, it's by the community. And I think that people are going to come in and immediately feel and appreciate that this is something that you determined to, you know, NAN is an organization, but it's also an institution. It's part of the fabric of Black American history, and it's history in action. And people are going to feel that and sense that when they walk into this beautiful edifice and feel like they're in their community, and their community is taking charge.
0: Right in the community. I want it with all this gentrification. Yep. NAN to invest right in the community and beautify the firehouse, which was already owned by a black man who had made it a theater and did it beautifully. He didn't want to sell it to developers. Sold it to us. We was able to raise the initial money to go in. A lot of people listening have sent in money to help us pay it off, but we're there. And the other thing is, I wanted to leave an institution for whoever replaces me and replaces others. If, you know, I could have said at my age, let's just keep renting and let the next person worry about it. I wanted to leave some property equity, and as I'm going to my next step, whenever that is. And if others would come back and reinvest in the community, best way to answer gentrification is to re-gentrify back home. And we were right there, a block off 125th Street, and we're doing it. Let's go to the phones. It's Policy Day. Wouldn't be Policy Day without Todd. Todd, you're keeping it real with Sharpton and Jones Austin.
2: Reverend Al Sharpton and Jennifer Jones Austin. So I believe wholeheartedly, and I hope people are listening to this and do so as I'm suggesting, go back and read George Washington's farewell address, September 17, 1796, when he addressed his concerns about political parties. He openly and clearly documented his belief that his concern was they will be used as potent engines to subvert the will of the people by ambitious, cunning, and unprincipled men. Okay? He said that. He saw the writing on the wall right there. And then he went on to say they will go on to gain power and usurp. They will go on to usurp power and complete and undermine the will of the people. Okay? And usurp and subvert has specific definitions for them. Okay? And by that time, when he gave that speech, the Democratic Republican Party was in place, founded by Madison and Jefferson. And Jefferson later used these same types of methods to beat Adams to become the third president of the United States by redistricting the maps in Virginia so that he couldn't lose in Virginia. And that's what's going on now. There's a clear undermining of the will of the people in order to make sure that the power stays in control of the party, and the party is run by people who are lacking in principle. And this goes back to what I was saying last week. This type of behavior causes a run-up of government, a bad run-up of government, a mismanagement of funds, and then this is going to cause our very strong U.S. dollar, which is the reserve currency in this country, by far, but still we're being gained on. And being out in front by far doesn't mean you should be unconcerned about being gained on. And we could be taken over as a U.S. currency. So if we don't get control of this power for political parties to gerrymander,

0: do you two believe that more people should read this section and really the whole section of George Washington's farewell address?
1: Yeah, I have no problem with people reading it, and I think that people
0: for this reason.
1: I think that people need to read it and other utterances and have an understanding of what they're saying, and then compare that to what's going on today. Let's not forget that this whole redistricting thing didn't start as it normally is, and rightfully so, entertained up every 10 years during census. It started because Donald Trump said he needed 5 more districts in Texas. That's what he said. And he didn't need it to reelect him because he can't run again by the Constitution. He needed it so that they could not take the Congress in the Democratic Party and Hakeem become Speaker. This is how it started. Then Newsom called a vote in California of the citizens, and it's going back and forward. But this was not a natural development based on population. Trump said, I need 5 seats. Now, after that came this decision by the Supreme Court saying race can be taken out or should be taken out of the Voting Rights Act. This was after they were already redistricting in Texas. And that just blew it up. Am I right, Jennifer? So the whole redistricting fight didn't start with the Supreme Court decision. It started with Trump having them already carve out districts in Texas.
0: Well, let me ask you this.
2: Let me just interject here and just add that I hear what you're saying, and I think it's always good to read and have a full appreciation of history and how history has been written up. The one place where I would just kind of differ with you is that I don't think that this is really loyalty to a Republican Party. I don't think it's really loyalty to partisan politics. I really believe that it's more loyalty to an ideological framework, a present-day agenda, and to a figurehead. I think, you know, if you talk to a lot of Republicans, I mean, you take somebody like Jill Scarborough, who Reverend Sharpton is with very often weekly, who was a Republican. He and other people, he doesn't identify as a Republican, but he and other persons who have long, you know, who have been or long were Republicans will tell you that this is not the Republican Party, that the values that are being advanced right now are not Republican, traditional Republican values in nature. This is more people who've determined that they want to maintain power, and that you have a Republican Party that is advancing an agenda that preserves power in the hands of white, more elite white people. So I get what you're saying, but I don't think it's loyalty to Republican Party. I think it's loyalty to an agenda that advances the values and beliefs of some who identify right now with the Republican Party.
0: That's what Washington, well, these aren't my words. These are Washington's words. This is what Washington is saying when he used the word usurp power. He's saying power for themselves. They're going to be used, they're going to use these parties, and what's going on right now is cunning, ambitious, and unprincipled. And he used those words in his speech by cunning, ambitious, and unprincipled men to subvert the will of the people. And then he went on to say, ultimately, to usurp control for themselves under the veil, in this case right now, under the veil that, oh, well, no, you know, the Republican Party's the right way. These people care. It's like there's a party inside of a party. Well, not like it is. There's a party inside of a party.
1: No, there's
0: mega Republican.
1: There is a cult inside of the party.
0: A cult. I'll accept that,
1: wait
0: too.
1: Wait a minute. Because don't forget, Trump has endorsed and beaten some Republicans in this primary season that are leading Republicans in the Senate because they disagreed with him. So I agree with Jennifer in that sense, that you can't just narrow it down to party, because if you're in Trump's party, ask Congressman Mays. He's coming after you, and Mays is a loyal Republican, but he wasn't a loyal Trumpster. And I think that is the difference. But thank you for your call. I know we have to go. We are ready to go. Thank you, Jennifer. Even in your board meeting in Alaska, you took time to come on, and we appreciate it. And let me appreciate all of you.

0: You that called in, listened in. You that called in and couldn't get through, but hung in there anyhow. Remember, whatever you do, wherever you go, however you feel, tell somebody, tell anybody, tell everybody. Reverend Al told you personally, keep it real. Keep it real. Keep it real. I'll talk to you tomorrow.
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3: 1490 WERE traffic.
4: Right now, still seeing slowdowns from an earlier grass fire. Westbound 480 after Ridge Road. Traffic is slow from the Jennings Freeway. Crash in the cleanup westbound 490 at West 7th Street. Traffic slow from East 55th Street. Seeing delays north on Route 8 at Central Interchange. Northbound 71 at Royalton Road. A stalled vehicle blocks your right shoulder. And construction work slowing you down. Down to one lane northbound 77 between East 30th and 90. I'm Ashley on Cleveland's News Talk, 1490 WERE AM, the People Station.
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11: It's Sybil Wilkes with what we need to know. The U.S. Supreme Court allowed the state of Alabama to use a congressional map favored by Republicans for the 2026 election, thus overturning a lower court ruling and found the map discriminated against black voters. Critics say the ruling weakens protections under the Voting Rights Act and could cost Democrats a congressional seat. President Trump appointed Housing Finance Chief Bill Pulte as the acting director of his National Intelligence Department. This role oversees 18 intelligence agencies. Pulte targeted a number of the president's Democratic political enemies. In March, he made two criminal referrals against New York Attorney General Letitia James, alleging insurance fraud, and with the Federal Reserve Governor Lisa Cook. Pulte referred unsubstantiated mortgage fraud allegations to the Justice Department to target her and other perceived political enemies. I'm Sybil Wilkes. Be informed, be empowered.
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5: I am here, Reverend Al, with Dr. Glenda Glover at Tennessee State University, and I have the Tennessee State University leaders who all want to thank you for being our civil rights leader.
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5: And I'm probably going to need your help on this legal fight. 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
3: Absolutely. Well, let me know. I'm on the next plane as soon as you holler. You know, when Ben Crump called, I don't even question it. I just head to the airport and get the details on the way.
2: 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Keeping it real. And now, America's number one civil rights leader, the Reverend Al Sharpton.
3: It's Thursday, June the 4th. Do you know what time it is? It's Al Sharpton's time. And for the next 3 hours, it's time to put aside all pretenses, deception, denial or fronting. The time has come to keep it real on Keeping It Real with Reverend Al Sharpton. A very good afternoon to you across the country. And good morning to our West Coast listeners. Welcome to those listening on Sirius XM, Channel 126, The Urban View, where talk empowers and becomes action. Coming to you live from our National Action Network corporate headquarters in New York. And for the next 3 hours, you can join the conversation and be heard nationwide and even parts of the world by calling us at 1-877-532-5797, 1-877-532-5797. Well, a lot is going on, and I want your feedback, your discussion, your talk to each other about it. We see that President Donald Trump has now formally announced that he is going to nominate Todd Blanche to be the Attorney General. That's no big surprise. Todd Blanche has been the acting attorney general since they fired Trump's former attorney general when she did not, let's say she did not rise to the level he wanted. And they expect there'll be some back and forward in the Senate over his nomination, but they may have the votes. And he was Trump's personal attorney, and he'll carry water for the president. That's something we ought to know, but it's not really news. We also see that John Bolton, who was a former Republican foreign affairs expert, he has announced he's pleading guilty to maintaining secret documents. He took a plea on his indictment because he got on Trump's bad list and they went after him. And he's going to take a plea. He faces time in jail, though most people feel that a deal was made and he may pay a fine, but we'll see. Now, something that was interesting in the national news is that there was a war powers resolution about the United States and Iran talks still being unresolved. And there was a vote in the Congress, and the House approved a war powers resolution. Trump called it a meaningless vote and attacked the four Republicans who joined Democrats to limit his war powers, calling sensitive negotiations, and they're doing this unpatriotic stuff while they vote. Well, first of all, you're not supposed to go to war, which it is a war, without Congress declaring a war, without war powers being voted on. He has continued this without any check, and though this is probably not going far because the Senate will probably not pick it up, it is noteworthy that there's a dam breaking where some Republicans, some of whom Trump has already been against them in their elections, are actually voting against him. And then this something I alluded to yesterday, but we're going to talk about it today, where the convicted former policeman whose knee was on the neck of George Floyd for over 9 minutes and killed him, and who we marched and did all kinds of things that created a climate to have a special prosecutor in the Attorney General of Minnesota, Keith Ellison, who then got the case. And a lot of people don't know how to connect history. The governor at the time of George Floyd's killing was Tim Walz, who ended up being the vice presidential candidate for Kamala Harris. When I and others called him and said, we can't trust the local Minneapolis Minneapolis district attorney. We need a special prosecutor. He took my call, he took one or two others, and he did it. He appointed Keith Ellison, who was the attorney general of the state, and he would conduct the trial. And Keith won 3 convictions. First time in history of Minnesota, policemen, white police, were convicted for killing a black man. Well, day before yesterday, the Republican state GOP at their convention, at their state convention of the Republican Party, held a moment of silence for Derek Chauvin, the killer of George Floyd. This wasn't some Republicans in the hallway. This wasn't somebody in the alley. This was the convention of the state Republican Party. I'm going to have Keith Ellison on in a few minutes to talk about it. And, I mean, it's outrageous. Can you imagine if a black DA had led to the conviction of a black killing a white, and somebody at our convention or any other convention held a moment of silence for the killer? So all you out there talk about racism was yesterday. Okay. I don't know what they got to do to make you understand what's going on. We're going to talk to Keith Ellison about that on this show today. We also are seeing that the polls show the status of black young men and upcoming midterm elections. And what are the reasons that black men may stay home? And also going to talk about Pete Hegseth pulled women and black men from a list of naval promotions. And we're going to talk about that with Jennifer Jones Austin Esquire, about what that means. It's a lot to talk about today. And I'm opening up the phones, 1-877-532-5797, 1-877-532-5797. Or you can go to the message board and send a message at Mary G. Wilson, Mary G. Walton is on the board saying, good afternoon, Reverend Al. God keep you safe and in great health as you continue to fight for justice for all. Well, I appreciate that, and y'all keep me in your prayers. Renee Mickens says, good afternoon, Reverend Sharpton and Nan family. Oh, yeah, the message board is jumping already. The Stephanie Humphrey channel says absolute foolishness. Yeah, that is absolute foolishness going on. No question about it. And Happiness Donuts is saying November 2026 can't come fast enough. You right about that. And I'm telling you, that's why I'm out here working every day trying to get people, different cities organized, trying to make sure we have a huge turnout August 28th, which sets a tone going into the fall for these elections. We've got to mobilize people. We got to excite people. We got to get people riled up. We have become too complacent. We just laying on the ground, letting them kick us and beat us. GOP gonna have a silent moment for Derek Chauvin. And not only was it the state GOP of Minnesota, you haven't heard any national GOP chairman or officer or senator or congressman condemn it. It is absolutely open season. And if you don't believe it, explain to me how all this stuff keeps happening. So we're going to open up the phones and we're going to talk to you about it. As I said, Keith Ellison will be on a little while, and Jennifer Jones Austin will be on with Policy Day. But I wanted to open up and encourage you to call in. And let me tell you something. I can't tell you the people that tell me how they monitor this show to see what active black people got to say. Because this ain't no entertainment show. These are thinking people. Whether they agree with me or not, these are thinking people. And they monitor this show to see what are people thinking about. Well, let them know. Let's take a break. We'll be right back. Keeping it real. Keeping it real. Shopton. Be right back.
6: 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Keeping it real.
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9: It's Sybil Wilkes with what we need to know. The U.S. Supreme Court allowed the state of Alabama to use a congressional map favored by Republicans for the 2026 election, thus overturning a lower court ruling and found the map discriminated against black voters. Critics say the ruling weakens protections under the Voting Rights Act and could cost Democrats a congressional seat. President Trump appointed Housing Finance Chief Bill Pulte as the acting director of his National Intelligence Department. This role oversees 18 intelligence agencies. Pulte targeted a number of the president's Democratic political enemies. In March, he made two criminal referrals against New York Attorney General Letitia James, alleging insurance fraud, and with the Federal Reserve Governor Lisa Cook. Pulte referred unsubstantiated mortgage fraud allegations to the Justice Department to target her and other perceived political enemies. I'm Sybil Wilkes. Be informed, be empowered.
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0: Your host, Reverend Al Sharpton, and we're back. 1-877-532-5797, or you can go to the message board. Patrick Bonner is on the message board saying, "Unbelievable how we turn the other cheek." I joined Nan in Detroit. Well, thank you, Patrick. You need to be a part of some movement. I can't think of none better than the one we offering. Thank you. That's how we got to fight back. James Thomas is writing on the message board, "Reverend Al, I don't know what's going on with the brothers, but all I know is that they need to cut out this we staying home foolishness, because of they if they do stay home, then they need not to complain. Cut it out." I'm with you, James. They want it both ways. They want to complain ain't nothing happening, and they ain't doing nothing about what's happening. Not voting, not involved with nothing. They act like somebody's going to deliver them justice and fairness and economic prosperity on room service. Somebody's going to knock on the door and just hand it to you. I don't care what you think. That's not happening. All right, let's go to the phones. Let's start in Oakland, California with Anthony. Anthony, you're keeping it real with Al Sharpton.
1: I don't care what you think. That's not happening.
0: Hello.
2: Yes, sir.
0: Anthony, you're on the air. Hello.
2: Hello,
0: he's
2: sir.
0: Listening to the radio. Yeah, go ahead. You're on the air.
2: Good afternoon out there to everybody. I got some disturbing news is going on in the state of California with the Department of Justice, and there seems to be some acts of impropriety that have occurred. I just want to start out, if you allow me to have the opportunity to share my findings, sir.
0: We're listening.
2: Okay, so the first thing I want to attack is this issue of marriage being a church doctrine. And that the government does not
0: The marriage being a church doctrine, what does it have to do with the Department of Justice?
2: Well, the government is involved in giving tax credits on church doctrine, and they prohibit it from doing so. That's a whistleblower complaint, for sure.
0: Wait a minute, the church getting what?
2: No, the government is giving us tax credits, like tax relief credits, monitoring, like far as like licenses and all of those things, and this is a violation of the First Amendment. They recognize this as, well, they cannot intervene or have anything to do with any rights, ceremonial rights, any functions of a church doctrine. That's the separation between church and state.
0: Yeah, but the church doctrines,
2: yes, sir.
0: If they give the church as a nonprofit or as a charity, a church, mosque, synagogue, they give them non-tax status, or in some cases tax rebates for services they render, like daycare centers, food banks, and all that. They have nothing to do with their doctrine. They feed people and take care of people's kids, whether they married or not.
2: Yes, but the government gives you a tax break for being married, and that's what they can't do.
0: Yeah, all right.
2: Right.
0: So how's that, the Justice Department?
2: This is the first thing I wanted to talk about, the reparations, before we get to that Justice Department, and why this is all building up on that. That's the first thing. So two-thirds of that, because I put the whistleblower complaint in to the email for the DOJ. I'm assuming it's going through the process. Two-thirds of that is going, I'm going to start to pop the kitty off with that dedicated to reparations for all Africans, for all African-Americans who have verifiable links to being descendants of slaves.
0: Two-thirds of what is going through that, to the reparations?
2: Because they have to account for that. They
0: account
2: have to account
0: for
2: having an influence or taking part in a church doctrine by the issuance of tax credits.
0: Okay, but if they take credit or take blame, I should say, for what you say is a tax doctrine. How does that translate into dollars and into reparations?
2: That translates by the fact that when they hold themselves accountable for whatever they're going to be sued for whatever the United States decides to sue itself for, taking part in those actions over a period of decades where they knew or should have known the whole time they weren't supposed to, that's going back to the African Americans. That's that one.
0: Okay, so your theory is that they're going to have to pay for them having these tax credits because the churches and places of worship had marriage creeds, and out of that paid three-quarters should go to reparations.
2: Two-thirds, yes, sir.
0: Two-thirds.
2: Roughly two-thirds. That's that. The next one is the crack. So that's a Schedule II narcotic, and it's up there with no known medicinal purpose. And as a Schedule II narcotic, it has to have a medicinal purpose. So since crack doesn't have a medicinal purpose, it's a Schedule II narcotic, that means it can't be a violation of 21 U.S.C. 841 either, because it's not supposed to be on a list of controlled substances. And if it's a controlled, on page 17 of the Controlled Substance Act, it clearly states, and I told the DOJ to stop playing with me. I'm gonna tell you a new one's playing with me. Everybody that was sentenced under that crack law, the DEA is charged or commissioned with the responsibility of maintaining the registries, maintaining every time the prescription is filled for these controlled
0: crack
2: substances.
0: Crack is not done with a prescription. And crack
2: it's
0: is not
2: supposed to be the, right, exactly.
0: No, it's not supposed to be. It's an illegal substance. Crack
2: no,
0: is an illegal substance.
2: No, it's a Schedule II narcotic.
0: It is not a Schedule II narcotic. Crack.
2: We can fact check this right now.
0: Well, you know, I just fact checked it. All right, thank you for your call. I mean, I don't know where that's going. Let's go to Yousef in Hawaii. Yousef, you're keeping it real with Al Sharpton.
1: How you doing, Rev?
0: I'm doing well. How are you?
1: Oh, not bad. I appreciate you, sir. Sir, on this New York and Spurs, I'm hoping this basketball can prepare us for a safe summer. I see they're using the paint at the subway, the blue and orange. I remember working on San Antonio by MLK Drive where I met an artist by the name of David Blancos, a Latino who painted that MLK mural at the east side of San Antonio, where you have the largest MLK march, over 300,000. The brother that does that memorial is a Latino. And paint and beautification of our neighborhoods can really help change the perspective. At the MLK mural at San Antonio, they were lacking lawn care service. And I remember telling you that when I started my small business here in San Antonio, I started a volunteer on the MLK Drive to do lawn care service for that area because it's missing that service. I think, Rev, I think you're right when it comes to the city and state. They're not meeting the services that we need.
0: Hold on a minute. I hear the music. I'll come right back to you, Yousef. Keeping it real. Shopton, 1-877-532-5797. We'll be right back. Keeping it real.
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7: It's hard to believe that 2026 is halfway over. It's startling that 6 months have passed already. When you were 10, it seemed like your teen years would never come. By the time you're a teenager, you just can't wait for 21. However, do you remember when 30 years old seemed to come right after 23? And then 40 and 30 years felt like they were only a couple years apart. Wow. And at 40, statistics say that your life is half over if you are blessed. At 50, some of us start having pains in parts of our bodies that we didn't even know we had. Then here comes 60, and everybody is saying yes, ma'am, or no, sir, to you. By your 70s, you become acutely aware that life is way too short, that time moves way too fast, and there definitely are no replays and no rewinds. So relish every second of every minute of every hour you are blessed to have, because time cannot be repeated.
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14: It's Sybil Wilkes with what we need to know. The U.S. Supreme Court allowed the state of Alabama to use a congressional map favored by Republicans for the 2026 election, thus overturning a lower court ruling and found the map discriminated against black voters. Critics say the ruling weakens protections under the Voting Rights Act and could cost Democrats a congressional seat. President Trump appointed Housing Finance Chief Bill Pulte as the acting director of his National Intelligence Department. This role oversees 18 intelligence agencies. Pulte targeted a number of the president's Democratic political enemies. In March, he made two criminal referrals against New York Attorney General Letitia James, alleging insurance fraud, and with the Federal Reserve Governor Lisa Cook. Pulte referred unsubstantiated mortgage fraud allegations to the Justice Department to target her and other perceived political enemies. I'm Sybil Wilkes. Be informed, be empowered.
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0: Keeping It Real. I'm your host, Reverend Al Sharpton. Let's go back to Yousef in Hawaii. Yousef?
1: Yes, sir. That's going back to what you said about services, sir, in the neighborhood. I know in San Antonio, Mayor Ivy Taylor was the one that put on that Coliseum expo for vets and everybody to go start their business. Mayor Ivory Taylor was introduced by Julio Castro, a Democrat, that they hold hands together and work in the community. And I'm glad, Rev, that you're challenging people when they call the show on Democrats. They got to name those Democrats and know what they're doing. It's just like the basketball team. Oh, I like the Knicks, so tell me about the players. And
0: right.
1: That's how you catch people. You see what I'm saying? Because people say they. Who is they? Who is them? Right now we're hearing the name Benjamin Nahu. Let him go fight those people. Let him go fight those people. I mean, I don't have anything against Israel, but I don't vacation in Israel. I don't go to Israel. I don't have property in Israel. I don't have nothing in Israel. I don't even know if I'll be welcome in Israel. You understand what I'm saying? So people.
0: Well, I think you're right. You got to separate Netanyahu's policies from Israel.
1: That's
0: I think
1: right,
0: you're right
1: sir.
0: About that.
1: When you look at all of these people talking about these conflicts, they're not the one on the actual battlefield, and we have to talk about that. Now, the military, I want people to listen to this real carefully. The military has a term. I'm going to spell out the first word because that might have young people listen to the show. The first word is spelled S-H-I-T and ends with bag. In the military, they got a term like that. Is a person that's in a position of authority, but the person is a S-H-I-T bag, right? They're toxic people in the workplace where they come in. Like, you remember I talked about the job interview. Can you work well with people? They're lying in the interview. They're going to say yes. Do you believe in are you going to discriminate? They say no. But when they get on the job, they're going to discriminate. And they're going to take people's money, and they're going to cause people to lose their health care. What job today? I ask anybody, what job can you go on as a boss and say, I'm going to take your health care and still be and still be on that job?
0: None.
1: No,
0: I mean, I'm thinking none.
1: World. They're lying, yep. Rev. These people talking about, I'm going to be fair. But I'm going to block black officers from getting promoted. But it's just not officers, Rev. This is going on in the workforce, in the labor force, of people coming in and blocking people for different reasons. I think we need a watchdog, different watchdogs to come in to these organizations to make sure people are getting promoted on time, getting the proper pay, and somebody monitoring where people don't know each other. When you're looking at this whole conflict, sir, a lot of people are talking about conflict, but the most important thing that we've seen on the show, they're not on the battlefield. Their kids are not on the battlefield. Some of their kids not even losing money. Some of their kids are gaining money while we out here struggling, sir.
0: And we
1: Hawaii lost
0: need...
1: a lot of, lost a lot
0: we
1: of
0: need,
1: programs, sir. Hawaii lost a lot of stuff.
0: Right. Yeah, thank you for your call. We need to, that's why we need to be involved. Everything Yousef said is the reason we need to be involved. I'm seeing that people are talking. I spoke about this yesterday. Rodney Jones, the mayor, saying what was the composition of the jury was child charged with first-degree murder. Did the prosecution overcharge? These are legit questions that need to be answered. This is the 14-year-old boy that was shot. The video does not say he stole anything, did anything, and said he was not guilty. I talked about it yesterday because I spoke to his mother on day before yesterday, Reverend Nelson Rivers, that heads South Carolina National Action Network, is down there with the family. So I will be giving updates on that. It's absolutely egregious as far as I can see, and I'm getting all the facts, and I'm sure we'll do something on it as well on Politics Nation this weekend. All right, let's go to Philadelphia, WURD, Disco Brian. You're keeping it real with Al Sharpton.
2: Hey, Rev, first, if I can, I'd like to thank Minnesota AG Keith Ellison for his excellent leadership and also for endorsing the candidate I voted proudly for here in our Philly primary, State Senator Sharif Street, who's been busy ever since his defeat in service to us, his constituents, while unfortunately the chaos agent who won, Chris Rabb, has been busy endorsing every DSA-approved candidate all over the country and caring nothing about his constituents, from what I can tell. So thank you, A.G. Ellison, if you're listening, for endorsing this substantive candidate who's also, like you, an exemplary black American Muslim. Over the populist friend of Hassan Piker, who won. Rev, turning to my main meat of my call, remind me again, how much time do you or your staff have to vet every podcast or live stream who invites you and you may want to go on to assess how aligned or how oppositional they are to NAND's mission, to black democratic leadership, and to democratic coalition building?
0: How much time?
2: Yeah.
0: None. I go on right. Anywhere that I'm invited.

0: influences. Your appearance on Jennifer Welch's I've Had It podcast, you appeared there in good faith, and little as we've talked about, 5 or 6 months before your appearance there, she had repeatedly called for Hakeem Jeffries to be replaced and called him limp D energy. And
1: yeah, but she didn't say that. We've talked about this 2 or 3 days now, yeah. Brian. She didn't say that was on. And whatever I think the challenge is that if she invited me, I don't know her background. I went and stood up for what I believe. She had it incumbent upon her to say, well, then why do you support Hakeem Jeffries? Because I take this position. If somebody come on my show, I'm going to say, well, I understand your position on this, and I disagree with it. She never said that.
0: 100%.
1: So my position was I represented everything I represented.
0: Oh, and you did a brilliant job, Rev. And it was everything. You knocked everything out of the park. The thing that I'm getting at is that you told me yourself, if you had known the things that she had said that were undermining everything you represent and everything Nan represents, you know, months before you stepped onto her platform, you would have confronted her on air about it.
1: I would have stayed again. We've talked about this 3 days. I would have said that I understand you go against Hakeem. I'm for Hakeem. But again, I still would have gone on, and I would have challenged her if I knew that.
0: Absolutely, Ref. And all I'm saying is,
1: I'm saying we're giving her too much attention on my show. We've talked about this 3 days.
0: I hear you.
1: You're advertising her show.
0: No, I understand. What my concern is this, right? In the description under her that interview with you, there was no links to the work you're doing, no links to National Action Network, no promotion of the August 28th march in D.C. It was just a link to her book coming up. So in my view, she kind of used you to sell her book. And in the week since I first called about it, Rev, we have built out a sample brief on her show and other shows, which documents specific dates, episode titles, and timestamps, exactly what you would have known before you sat down with her. And see, if you'd had access
1: to our brief, you should get that to us. Get that to our office.
0: Thank you, Rev.
1: So, Rev, just a minute. I'm not going to go through this 3 days in a row. I'm not going to do this, Brian.
0: I hear you.
1: So if you get me the stuff, we will see how it works and get back to you. But I'm not going to let us spend a half a week advertising somebody else's show. Thank you for your call.
0: No,
1: let's go to Brother Jacob in Philly, WURD. Brother Jacob, you're keeping it real with Al Sharpton.
2: Peace be unto you, Reverend Sharpton, and to your worldwide listeners. You know, Rev, I'm like you. If you can stand the heat, you cool than anybody can.
1: Yeah, and I don't want to give them that kind of attention. I just don't.
2: I love
1: Brian. I think Brian means well, and I think he's mad because these people are misusing us. But don't give them that kind of attention. One of the big guys, businessmen, said that the Knicks, two of the brothers wanted me to come when they'd play in New York. I know you don't want to go in Trump go. I said, I don't care if Trump's there. If I'm going there to support the brothers and the Knicks, I don't care where Trump is. I think we empower people by letting them dictate our reaction. I will go anywhere, anytime, and I'm going to be the same Al Sharpton. That's how I live. Now, other people, they don't want to do that. I understand that. That's fine.
2: Yeah. Hey, you look, I'm like Bundini told Ali. I say to you, rumble, young man, rumble.
1: Yes,
2: look,
1: sir.
2: You know, Reverend Al, you got a call for all hands on deck, right? And that's what we're going to need. We're going to need American patriots, the real freedom republic constitution loving Americans that understand we just went through Memorial Day, what people gave the ultimate sacrifice, their lives, for this freedom and thing that we're building here. Because it ain't perfect yet, but we got to keep working towards that perfect union. But the gerrymandering thing, this black vote. Now, y'all see that these people are gerrymandering the black vote, right? So that's proof that we're going to need

0: others, other right. Americans to help us do this thing, right? And they always, men always drawing lines, you know, to do counties and states and countries, right? My thing is, Rev, I pray we start drawing circles, right? Because when you draw a circle, you can go back to what that African-American pilot on that last moon mission said after they came from around the dark side of the moon. And he saw this blue marble, this circle, that the Almighty God, the Creator, gave us all this place to make home for a while, right?
1: And hold on 1 minute. I got to take my break. Hold 1 minute. We'll be right back. Keeping it real. Shopton. Be right back. Keeping it real. Keeping it real.
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9: It's Sybil Wilkes with what we need to know. The U.S. Supreme Court allowed the state of Alabama to use a congressional map favored by Republicans for the 2026 election, thus overturning a lower court ruling and found the map discriminated against black voters. Critics say the ruling weakens protections under the Voting Rights Act and could cost Democrats a congressional seat. President Trump appointed Housing Finance Chief Bill Pulte as the acting director of his National Intelligence Department. This role oversees 18 intelligence agencies. Pulte targeted a number of the president's Democratic political enemies. In March, he made two criminal referrals against New York Attorney General Letitia James, alleging insurance fraud, and with the Federal Reserve Governor Lisa Cook. Pulte referred unsubstantiated mortgage fraud allegations to the Justice Department to target her and other perceived political enemies. I'm Sybil Wilkes. Be informed, be empowered.

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0: to the 90s when they was fine. 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
20: 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I got stabbed leading one of those marches.
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20: Who are we talking about?